0: University, and I have the Tennessee State University leaders who all want to thank you for being our civil rights leader.
1: The Attorney General of Black America, Ben Crump.
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0: And I'm probably going to need your help on this legal fight. You know, they shorted the historically black colleges and universities to the tune of about $13 billion. And Tennessee State was the one they shorted the most.
1: Absolutely. Well, let me know. I'm on the next plane as soon as you holler. You know, when Ben Crump called, I don't even question it. I just head to the airport and get the details on the way.
2: Live from the National Action Network corporate headquarters in New York. Keeping it real. It's Hot Button Monday. And now, America's number one civil rights leader, the Reverend Al Sharpton.
1: Keeping it real. Keeping it real. I am your host, Reverend Al Sharpton, and we're live this Veterans Day, also Hot Button Monday, and we're talking about history of Memorial Day. Started in 1865 in Charleston, South Carolina, around the Union soldiers that lost their lives in the Civil War, Decoration Day, and now has emerged to Memorial Day, where all soldiers are memorialized. But we remember the story of soldiers that had to fight in segregated barracks under military apartheid. So we talk about that history of Memorial Day going back to 1865 in Charleston, South Carolina. Talking about Iran, the war in Iran, and mixed signals from the White House on whether they're close to a deal, whether they're not. And we're talking about the runoffs tomorrow and where we are politically with all this redistricting. While I was doing the prayer at the at the renewal of the vows for Martin Luther King III and Andrea Waters King yesterday, Senator Warnock was there. We talked long time on the side about the state of where we are in terms of this redistricting. And now they're going into South Carolina and other places, or attempting to. And we talked, I raised the question that there's a lot of speculation on several people may run for president from the black community. We're hearing Cory Booker may run. We're hearing Governor Wes Moore may run. There's even been some speculation on whether Raphael Warnock's going into the race. And then there's a lot of speculation on what will Kamala Harris do. Will she run again? And in the first hour, I think one text said Cory's got it, another said Kamala should run. What do you say? I'm dealing with all of this on this holiday. All you have to do is call me at 1-877-532-5797 or go to the message board at www.nationalactionnetwork.net. Like my sister Lori Parks is on the message board saying, I salute all the black veterans on this day, Decoration Day, risking their lives, protecting the citizens, United States soil. Thank you to my brother who served in the United States Army. All right, Lori, I didn't know about your brother, but great message. Then I have Eleonora Woods. This is Dr. Woods, your president of the Chattanooga chapter of the National Action Network. We are preparing for your arrival in Chattanooga, Memphis, and Nashville. We are working with Reverend Toon and have sent the paperwork in. Well, I'm looking forward to coming down there. I'm going to do those three cities. I want to get them geared up toward dealing with this Tennessee state legislature and to have buses coming up for the National March on August 28th. Well, we are joined this Monday. He's like me, doesn't take a holiday off, he takes it on. And I'm not surprised because he's just built like that. He is the Democratic strategist CEO and founder of Blueprint Strategies, LLC, Brother Antoine Seawright. How you doing, Antoine?
0: Blessings to you on this Monday, Reverend Al, and to all the families of those who paid the ultimate sacrifice so you and I can breathe and inhale what freedom feels like, and certainly to the folks in Charleston, South Carolina, the 54th Massachusetts Infantry. The reason why Memorial Day started May 1st, a very, very long time ago, right here in Charleston, South Carolina.
1: Yeah, 1865, that's right.
0: If it wasn't for that, we probably would not be celebrating. And then, Reverend Al, about an hour up the street from where your family is rooted, in Edgeville, South Carolina, in Batesburg, Leesville, South Carolina, a decorated soldier, Isaac Woodard, came home from war, wanted to just get off the bus and use the restroom. In Batesburg, Leesville, South Carolina, he was beaten by two cops, beaten so bad that they poked both his eyes out with a billy club, threw him in a jail cell. Truman heard about it, later became the reason why the armed services were integrated. So when you talk about people paying the ultimate sacrifice, you talk about patriotism, Black Americans like Isaac Woodard and so many others are the reason why we have the freedom we have today.
1: Right there in South Carolina, there's been back and forward on redistricting. And I know you are not only an astute political analyst and commentator and work in that field with Blueprint, you are a student protege of Congressman Jim Clyburn.
0: Mm-hmm.
1: Who talks about you with great pride all the time. Give us the update on what's going on with his district, with redistricting in South Carolina, and what do we face there?
0: So, Rev, let's put some sheetrock on the wall as the house is already framed. This is not about redrawing lines. This is not about redistricting. If it's about that, then they would be focused on 75% white districts instead of majority-minority Black districts. This is a intentional effort to eliminate and exterminate Black political representation at the same period of time while they're trying to suffocate and silence our voices at the ballot box as they dismantle ways for us to participate while they are doing racial gerrymandering. And so in South Carolina, the president made a call that they want a 7-0 map in South Carolina. The House passed that map last week. The map has been debated in the state Senate. This would take Jim Clyburn from a 4-5% Democratic performing district to a Trump plus 11, meaning a district Donald Trump won by 11 points performing district, which would certainly lead to, minus Jim Clyburn being in the seat, the extermination of Black political representation from our state's delegation, period. Because it's very hard to win in a state where you have 71% of people voting straight party ticket and they vote Republican. And so that's what this is. The Senate will take a final vote tomorrow. We expect it to be a very long day in the Senate, as Democrats, who only have 12 out of the 4-6 seats, will do all the maneuvering they can to drag this process out. Because also on tomorrow in South Carolina, starting at 8:30 a.m., the polls open up for early voting.
1: Right.
0: It would be unprecedented for any court to allow new maps while early voting has taken place. And let me also add a caveat, because the legal argument has already been laid from a foundational standpoint. We've had close to 15,000 military families already cast their vote in this election. And so by the time early vote kicks in tomorrow, count the 15,000 military families that have already voted, it would be unprecedented for any court to throw out an election while people are already voting. Jim Clyburn plans to vote tomorrow at 9 a.m. in his voting precinct in Orangeburg, South Carolina. I will join him for that, as we've always done for the past 20-some-odd years since I've been working with and around him. And he plans to cast his vote in the 6th Congressional District as is until further notice. And so I know many people from South Carolina listen to this program, and so I hope that you all will be in line to vote starting at 8:30 a.m. all across our state, because we need a surge at the polls.
1: No doubt about it, and I think that the only way to overcome this is a surge at the polls, which is why we put our brigades out there all over this country. I think also that it is very, very, very important that we understand exactly what you said. They're not redistricting 75% white districts or Republican districts. They're going systemically at our districts, which should say to all of these naysayers that vote no matter, they would not be doing this if it didn't matter. So you're either ignorant of the facts or you're working for the other side. Either way, it accrues to the other side's benefit. And I think that we need to be very clear. This is our moment to stand up, or history would say we missed it.
3: And Reb, it's no accident that they're doing this at a time in which the Congressional Black Caucus has reached its highest numbers in its history. 58-plus members, almost 60 members of the Congressional Black Caucus that started with 13. There's no accident that that's happening, that they are trying to redraw the federal delegation starting in the South, the last place to actually receive political representation at the federal level. And it's no accident that they're going after some of the most senior members in the Southern delegation, Jim Clyburn, Benny Thompson, Sanford Bishop, and others. And make no mistake to anyone listening to this program, this is not about Democrat versus Republican. This is about racial gerrymandering, because they know the power and the intensity and the amplification of the black vote. It has historically done what it needed to do. And when we do what we need to do, black folks move from being on the menu to at the table, and we get to decide the future of this country. And there are people who are fearful of that.
1: No question about it. And that's what we're fighting. That's why I ended the show last Saturday or the week before, saying this is our civil rights moment. Y'all talking about back in the day. No, this is our moment right now to deal on this issue and back them up. And therefore, we can then move forward to other things. 6 years ago today, a policeman put his knee on the neck of George Floyd. And we all over the world reacted. And we got those three police officers convicted and in prison, which is not something that happens often in this country. You don't believe it. They've not even indicted anybody on what they did to Renee Good with ICE in Minneapolis. We won the legal case for the family and the civil case, and had them deal with these cameras on police that they wanted, Trump wanted to remove and could not remove, that we started under Obama. 6 years later, they trying to take our vote. We got to fight with the same fervor, anger, and persistence. Can't have no 90-day fights. You got to stay in there till you win. Let's take a break. I'll be right back. More of you on the phone. Hot Button Monday, Memorial Day Live. Chopped and C-Right. Be right back.

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0: And we're back. Antoine Seawright is our co-host. Antoine, I've raised the question over the weekend I was reading various people as I was traveling back and forth from Atlanta. And then startled me because late last night I got in back in New York around midnight. And someone asked me, same question, is whether or not any black should run in 28. And they said that they had opinions on whether Kamala should run, Cory Booker, and Wes Moore. I'd heard somebody in Atlanta say Raphael. And the question was, should a black runner, if so, who is the best chance of winning? And I threw it out to our radio audience today. You're a political expert, commentator, and practitioner. Well, how would you answer that question?
2: Well, if someone asked me, should a black run for president, I would say, should an astronaut go to space? Because absolutely, when you have the most decisive voting bloc in the history of the country who look like that potential candidate, why would we not? And sometimes running for office is about, yes, you want to win, but sometimes it's about raising the issues that impact the community that you're trying to represent or the values that you share. And if we don't have African Americans running for office, not just the presidency, but from the presidency to the precinct, then how are people going to understand the black experience in the American experiment? And so it's so important that we have qualified folks running for office. And let me just be clear. All skin folk and kin folk, because when we say that, we say, well, yeah, you got blacks, you got Tim Scott, you got Byron Downs, all these people running for office, but they don't represent and share the values that most of us share as black Americans. They share an agenda with a certain segment of the population. They do not share the complete holistic values that we share as African Americans on our journey towards progress, because this country is not set up for any of us to reach perfection. So yes, we should run. As it relates to the specific who, I think it's so early in the preseason till it doesn't even matter. It's almost like these preseason polls that come out about college football or basketball a year in advance. Who cares what's going to happen in 2028? Because if we don't get it right in 2026, we may not have the opportunity to get it right in 2028. And that's why I think we've got to stay laser focused on the midterm elections of 2026 and any special election that may come between then, and then focus our attention on 2027, because Mississippi, Kentucky,

0: and some other states will have governors and statewide races, and then we adjust the posture of our back and get ourselves together for 2028. Because truth be told, Republicans are planning to take some sort of loss in 2026. But what they're also planning to do is to regain all those losses in 2028. And that's why you see Georgia, Mississippi, and other states saying, you know what, we're not going to focus on 2026 redistricting, but we're going to focus on 2028 redistricting. That's why, as I said on this program last week, and I saw one of the program hosts on CNN repeat exactly what I said, but they're going to focus on redrawing state Senate and state House lines come next year ahead of 2028. And that's why we've got to be laser focused on the mission.
1: All right, let's go to the phones. Let's go to Germany to Brother Rick. Rick, you're keeping it real with Al Sharpton and Antoine Seerat.
2: Good day, Brother Sharpton.
1: Good day.
2: And good day to your esteemed guest. Just a couple of quick points. First of all, I would like to memorialize Malcolm X. I would like to say happy belated birthday to him and a wonderful celebration to his family. Second, this Memorial Day, I celebrate the majority of those who have served in the U.S. military, and I remember Colin Powell, even though I didn't agree with everything he did when he got out of rank and file line service, when he became a general, and they put him in politics, and then they put him in the middle of heading a war in Iraq. I thought that was a dirty war, but he did what he had to do to show that Black America participates in America, and I respect his service. I respect my mother's service. I respect my great uncle, James Clayton Flowers' service. But in honoring Malcolm X, I think poor people have to realize that apocalypse is coming, and the vote is critical before apocalypse. If you don't want to get messed over really badly, you got to come out and vote. Not just this time, but for the foreseeable future, the vote is critical. Whites are looking for a white savior there in America to lead them after Trump. Trump is looking to stay in office if he can keep the corruption going in Congress. He may just do that. I'm done, fellas.
1: All right. Thank you for your call. let's go to Theodore in Baltimore, Maryland. Baltimore, Maryland, Theodore.
3: Yes, I'd like to memorialize my dad. He served. He didn't talk too much about what he went through, but I know he did, so I'd like to memorialize him and all of the African-Americans who fought that war, each war. And even today, we are still fighting a war, so I honor them and any of the other ones who served who were less inclined to be racist and more to be right. I'd like to also say that I found out the other day, and almost it just makes you sick at your stomach, that Jackie Robinson was court-martialed because he wouldn't sit at the back of a bus.
1: That's right. I talked about it on this show. Yes, that's a fact.
3: Yes, and it just shows you how deep basically hatred is. And the sad part about it is that Christians who tell me that truly that I was saved from my sins and I'm at the stand before God for a reward. They're going to stand before God, and he's going to ask them, why did you hate those people? We're all one blood. So they won't have an answer. And the thing about that is this. We have to realize that being a one blood everybody, you have to learn to love people even though if you don't like them. And in reference to the National Action Network, I don't lie to myself, Reverend, and I did so when I said I'd send a contribution, continuing contribution to you, and I haven't done that yet. So you gotta, I ask you to forgive me for that, because I haven't lived up to my own standards in that case. But I will.
1: All right.
3: Another thing too, I'd like to ask you. The plan that Mr. Obama, President Obama, brought out with the it's called the joint whatever the I can't remember the name of, but the plan he instituted to stop Iran was based on unannounced looking.
1: Hold one minute, just one second. I'll come right back to you. Keeping it real. Shopton. See right. Be right back.

0: or call 214-495-1963.
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0: Keeping It Real. I'm your host, Reverend Al Sharpton. Antoine Seira is our co-host. Let's go back to the phones. A lot of callers, a lot of board messages on this Hot Button Monday and Memorial Day. Let me go to Disco Brian in Philadelphia. Brian, you're keeping it real with Sharpton and Seawright. Is Brian there? I do not hear Brian.
1: Hey, Rev, I'm here.
0: Okay, I hear you now.
1: Hey, thank you, sir. My favorite quote of the weekend was from your Saturday sermon. You were talking about eagles. And you said, I don't Zoom with buzzards. I loved that. And it reminded me of Aretha's song way before the Zoom was a software app. Remember Who's Zooming Who? Remember that, Rev?
0: Yeah, I do remember that. Great song.
1: So, Rev, what Memorial Day means to me is real patriotism. When I saw you at Memorial Baptist Church back in I think it was in February here in Philly, and I took a selfie with you. I was wearing a red hat that kind of looks like a MAGA hat. It has white lettering, but the lettering says, "My grandpa killed Nazis," instead of "Make America Great Again." But see, Rev, that's only half true, because both my grandpas killed Nazis. One was a Yankee from Pittsburgh. The other was born in the Jim Crow nightmare of 1920s Moultrie, Georgia. And both men answered the call in 1941. And both were honored as heroes for helping defeat Hitler's and Mussolini's fascism. But when they came home, Rev, they failed to continue that fight against fascism inside American life, inside patriarchy, white supremacy, and the power structures that benefited men like them. So as a white man in America, I see that as my work, to confront the tyranny within myself and within the systems that I inherited. And I cannot do that without guidance from leaders like you, Rev, and Antoine Seawright. Too many white men like me these days are being misled, misguided by too many other white people who are not seeking guidance and wisdom from black and Jewish people of conscience in this country today. Remember, Hitler's hate was two-tiered. He hated Jews and blacks, and he especially hated them when they got together and made music. In closing, Rev, Whitney Houston made me believe in the promise of this country when I was a jaded teenager and I heard her sing the national anthem. No one will ever be able to top Whitney's national anthem. And this weekend, just before I called you, Rev, I was at the gym listening to Casey Kasem's year-end countdown on iHeartRadio from the year 1986. And the top three songs that year, Rev, really interesting. Greatest Love of All by Whitney, Say You, Say Me by Lionel Richie, and Dionne Warwick and Friends, That's What Friends Are For. Isn't that wild? Songs about friendship.
0: That was 1986.
1: 86, Rev. Finding the hero inside and doing what's right, whether it's popular or not. And that's what patriotism is to me, Rev, and you do it every day on this show. You don't worship America blindly, but you love it enough to keep fighting the fascism that my grandfathers defeated overseas and failed to fully defeat at home. And for that, I love you, and I love this show, and I love this community. And bless you, Rev. Thank you so much.
0: Well, let me tell you this, just so you know, since you brought it up, let me give you a little history. The Greatest Love of All was a song that was first done. Whitney, who I knew, copied the song. She was not the original artist to do the song. The song was the soundtrack to the movie The Greatest, which was a movie about the life of Muhammad Ali, where Ali played himself in the movie.
1: Wow.
0: And I guess there's some way to pull it up, but Ali literally played himself in the movie.
1: And I gotta watch that.
0: Yeah, it's a great movie. Now later, he was depicted by the movie they did Ali, where Will Smith played him. But this movie was done where he played himself, and it was the lyrics of that song was the soundtrack to the movie. And I think that, Whitney definitely brought it to another level. No question about that. But George Benson sung it first at the original movie of the movie The Greatest. Some of the older listeners would remember that. I know that you were probably in the crib and Antoine probably hadn't been born. But I remember that, I knew Ali, so I went to the premiere. I knew Ali pretty well, and when Whitney covered it, she took it to another level. And yeah, it was one of the number one songs. I knew her. I know Lionel. Lionel's still out here, and Dionne Warwick. Great memories on Memorial Day weekend. And people
1: should remember
0: people like that. Thank you for your call. Let me go to Dante in Cleveland, Ohio. Dante. Hello?
2: Hello?
0: Yeah. Am I saying your name correctly?
2: My name is Dontez Taylor.
0: Dontez. Okay, go ahead.
2: Yes, my name is Dontez Taylor, and we are in Cleveland to, we're going to take and recall the mayor. And why we were calling the mayor is because he used a sense of money that we don't think he should have spent on a $3,000 chair and $1,000 chairs in his office for his people that works in there. And he used the lead money wrong out here in Cleveland. Yes, he did. And it's Dontez Taylor and Belina Murray is trying to get people in Cleveland to call us so we can recall the mayor of the city of Cleveland.
0: And so you say you want to recall him because of some furniture he bought at City Hall?
2: Because some chairs and, yes, that he bought at City Hall with our tax money, and he could have bought chairs that were cheaper, and he successfully messed up our lead money out here.
0: The what? Lead money.
2: Lead, yes.
0: Did the money that he bought the chairs and stuff come out of money appropriated for the lead, or you want to have seen it appropriated for that?
2: No, he used, out of the budget, he used $3,000, of a chair that he could have went in that budget and got it cheaper. He could have got away. He could have got.
0: Oh, you just you want him recall because he should have drove a different bargain. All right, Dontez, thank you for your call. Let me go to Yusef in Hawaii. Yusef, you're keeping it real with Al Sharpton. We lost Yusef. Let me go to Demetrius in Cleveland, Ohio. WERE, Demetrius, you're keeping it real with Sharpton and C-Rex.
3: Hey, thank you, Reverend Sharpton. Yeah, good day to Mr. C. Wright as well. Yeah, I just want to commemorate the Memorial Day, you know, because it's really, it's important for the rights that soldiers fought for this country, and also during the Civil War is gradually being nursed away by this administration and by the Supreme Court, son of the Supreme Court. That's why it's essential that the public let this administration know and Congress people know, you know, that the American citizens don't want the rights to be taken away from them, what they fought for when it comes to voting, when it comes to justice and the criminal justice system, and also to take control of the federal and the state government, and that's controlled by one party. And also, I'd like to bring up Secretary of State Rubio. You know, he's been trying to send a message to the IM in Cuba, trying to get the people in Cuba to rise up against the government, and saying they are not receiving justice. But at the same time, you know, he's not speaking of injustice that being placed on the Hispanic community here in the United States, with some men being arrested illegally and being detained illegally. So for him to call out injustice in Cuba and other countries in the Caribbean and South America, but yet he is part of the oppression of Hispanics here in America, is hypocritical. And when it comes to who I think should run for president, from African-American perspective, I think Congressman Al Green would be a good candidate. He does seem a person who would stand up, you know, to anyone who's not for justice, no matter what a race of people is. And he's had the same strength and the same audacity as some of the Republicans have. You know, he's willing to take a chance. He wants to put the American people and African Americans in a subservient position. I believe he will.
0: Wait a minute, Demetrius. Antoine, isn't Al Green in a runoff? Is Antoine with us?
4: I'm here, Reverend Al. Can you hear me?
0: Yeah, I hear you now. Al
4: Green's in a runoff with Kristen Murphy, the current congressman from Texas. Their districts were collapsed on top of each other thanks to racial gerrymandering that started in Texas. And so they're having to run against each other in a runoff.
0: And is there any polling?
4: No polling, but Kristen was leading pretty intensely going into the runoff. Member of the Congressional Black Caucus, he was leading pretty extensively going into the runoff. But, you know, we're back at zero, so we'll see what happens this turnout game.
0: And again, I don't think it's anti-Christian, anti-Al Green. They collapsed their districts together, and they had to run in a collapsed district. That's what redistricting did in Texas. Hold on a minute. I'll come back to you, Demetrius. I just wanted to fact check that since you brought up Al Green's name. Let's take a break. Be right back. Keeping it real. Keeping it real. Shout to you. See right. Be right back. Keeping it real.

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0: 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Back in stride again. Before we get started with today's show, let me invite you to follow me on Facebook and Instagram at The Real Tavish Smiley and get updates on X, that's formerly Twitter, at Tavish Smiley. 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Another great show on tap for you today. In our second hour, two conversations up. First, the primaries continue in Michigan. They head to the polls on August the 4th. A conversation today with U.S. Senate candidate Dr. Abdul El Sayed, one of the front runners in that hotly contested Senate race. He's been endorsed by Bernie Sanders, and so we'll talk to Dr. Abdul El Sayed on the top side of hour two. On the B side of hour two, a conversation with the Democratic frontrunner to replace Gavin Newsom as California governor, Javier Becerra, former congressman, former California attorney general, and former secretary of HHS in the Biden cabinet. We'll talk to Javier Becerra on the backside today of hour two. In our third hour, how to build healthy relationships without losing yourself in the process. Should be an insightful and spirited conversation with relationship coach and author and radio host Zoe Williams. And we'll also be joined by spiritual advisor Precious McGill. We'll do relationships today. Maybe I'll learn some in the third and final hour of today's show. But let's kick this show off today with one of our favorite guests, bestselling author, podcast host, and justice correspondent for The Nation magazine. He's back, Ellie Mustaw. Ellie, how are you, sir?
1: Hi, Tavis. How are you? Thanks for having me.
0: Man, if I complained, I'd be an ingrate. Always honored to be in conversation with you. Thank you for the time. Let me just jump right in, make the most of this hour. And there's a lot to cover with Ellie Mustaw in this first hour. I start with this because it is the breaking news of the moment. We've been talking for some time now about this DNC, that is autopsy, that we were told some time ago would be coming in the next number of weeks. Ellie was born at night, but not last night. The same is true for me. So no surprise at all that they released it out of nowhere today, because you want this stuff to die over Memorial Day weekend. So I ain't mad at the DNC. They about as slick as sandpaper, but they got it out. And so we'll see how quickly it dies. But there are some headlines, in this DNC autopsy about, the Harris-Walz race. Where they raised billions of dollars and lost and still ended up in debt. Let me just take a couple of minutes here to top line some of what's in this autopsy just out literally moments ago. And then we'll let Ellie respond. And again, a great deal more to cover in this hour regarding the Supreme Court and just a litany of things. Whenever you get Ellie Mustaw here, you want to put him to work. I'm going to work this Negro today. I got a lot to talk to Ellie about. But here's the top line of this DNC report. So just give me a second here, Ellie. We had Ashley Etienne, Washington insider, on this program a week or two ago, who had seen this and gave us an insider's view of it, an exclusive, frankly. And she told us then that there was a lot in this report about the money, where all this money went. And indeed, Ashley Etienne was right. This does not really surprise me, but again, it underscores that when you listen to this program and I bring you information, I do my best to make sure that what I'm telling you, what the guests are telling you, is as real as rain, and Ashley was on point. So listen to this very carefully. Across the entire federal candidate ecosystem, the top 30 Democratic payees received $1.9 billion. 30 people. 30 companies received $1.9, almost $2 billion, representing a staggering 66.3% of all Democratic campaign expenses. All the money went to 30 white consultants. $2 billion. Now, why does that matter? It matters, number two, because what they are essentially doing, the Democratic Party, is taking your money, taking grassroots contributions, but giving it to these media oligarchs. How many times did you, during the campaign, receive, I received it, I got sick of them. I said the other day on this program, my two least favorite words these days are chip in. Can you chip in $5? Can you chip in $10? Can you chip in? Stop asking me, no, Negro, I ain't chipping in nothing else. But all those small dollar donations that you were chipping in, this grassroots money they raised to the tune of $2 or $3 billion, they took that money and gave it to 30 white folk, these consultants, $2 billion. Don't ask me how much of that money, how little of that money went to black folk. Well, you ain't got to ask me. I'll tell you, less than 0.1%. Less than 1% of the money went to black consultants. And yet we are the base, the most loyal base of the Democratic Party. So there's the money piece. I could go on and on and on. But let me just put a pin in that for now. Give you two or three other things right quick and jump straight to Ellie Mastal. The steepest losses in this campaign, Harris-Walz campaign, no surprise here, wait for it. Steepest losses, young men, specifically young black men, more specifically young Latino men. The steepest losses in this last round for the White House was among black men and Latino men. Black men even more so than Latino men. There were minimal education gaps. Let me break that down. While white voters exhibited significant polarization based on education levels across all political contests, black voters demonstrated minimal educational divides in their voting patterns. In other words, this underscores what we already know, that we've always had the Democratic Party's back. Even when Republicans ignore us and Democrats take us for granted, Negroes still coalesced. We circled the wagons, never mind educational levels. For those of us who showed up, we showed up for the Democrats. Let me stop there. There's a great deal more here, and I'm just, the report's just out. I'm trying to drill down on it myself. I may come back to this with Ellie a little bit later, once I get a chance to speed read some more. Again, I've got 3 hours to sort of delve into this, but there are two or three takeaways right there. They lost major ground with black voters, specifically black men. All this money went to consultants, the money that they raised from you, and they had a number of blind spots in other spaces, again, that I may get to a little bit later. Just a quick top line of what is out in this report. I can assure you that in the hours and days to come, there'll be all kinds of people unpacking what's in this. I'll learn more. Ellie will learn more. You will learn more. But I think there's enough already that I've laid out here for us to get started with our assessment of how the Democrats just lost their way in this last campaign. 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
10: You are indeed with the Justice Correspondent for the Nation Magazine, podcast host, best-selling author, Ellie Mastal. One other quick note from this autopsy report just out literally in the last hour from the DNC about what happened, or what didn't happen, as it were, in this Harris-Walz campaign. Again, no surprise here. We were talking earlier, Ellie, about these blind spots, these accountability blind spots. So it turns out that although they raised billions of dollars, most of that money was poured directly into media expenditures. They bought media everywhere. But get this, only $150 million was invested in direct voter contact. In other words, they deprioritized a significant real grassroots field game. No real outreach to voters directly, but all the money's poured into media, and that's why these consultants got so rich, because they take a commission on the buys that they make for the Democratic Party. And so there was no real effort to reach out to everyday people. It's just more ads, more ads, more ads, and we all know, how many ads can you watch? I mean, they're, you know, just one after the other during campaign season. I digress for now. Ellie, your opening thoughts about what we're learning in real time from this DNC autopsy report, and we will jump from there, sir.
11: Yeah, first of all, Tavis, can we just say how ridiculous it is that the party essentially needs an autopsy to figure out what happened with the autopsy? that is a level of incompetence that just boggles the mind, that they couldn't even get their own postmortem report out correctly. The thing has errors.
10: Yeah.
11: The thing spells people's names wrong. Like, what are we doing? My top line was just, oh my God, the incompetence.
10: Yeah.
11: Beyond that, I kind of hit upon the things that the autopsy did not point out.
10: Yeah.
11: And for me, the number one issue was Gaza, which the autopsy just didn't even mention.
10: That's correct.
11: 192, I think, page report, and they just didn't even mention Gaza and what effect that may or may not have had on the electoral outcomes. So even, so you can imagine, like, think about like an actual, like, criminal autopsy. You are looking at a dead body. You are trying to find the cause of death. There's a hole in the patient's chest, and you're like, anyway, probably the hair. Like, that's what they said. Like, do they think that we're stupid? So the lack of mention of Gaza just jumped up off the page to me. As you pointed out, 30 white consultants taking most of the money, not any black consultants, while we're running an entire black candidate, oh, by the way, right? We're running a black candidate, and you give all the money to the white consultants to tell the black candidate how to behave. Like, that's a choice, ain't it, DNC? but I think at 30,000 feet, what you see is a party that has money. And that is actually, if you're, you know, old like me, that's shocking. As a Democrat, like, we got money. We have funds. We are just criminally misusing those funds. And part of it is the timing. The autopsy, I think, does talk about this in a somewhat useful way, talking about how all the Democrats basically hoard their money until the very end of the process and then do this kind of media blitz. That's a very, like, old school 1980s way of campaigning, as opposed to spreading that money out over the long term, over the course of the campaign. And as you already pointed out, not just using it on a TV blitz, on a radio blitz, but getting in there in the trenches, in on the grassroots, and in social media. We do not have, and people like me were talking about this throughout the campaign. We were getting dog walked on social media by the Republicans in Spanish. That was when I realized, that's when I really first felt like things were going awry, is when you turned on Spanish language radio in Miami. I'm Haitian, so I sometimes listen to these stations, right? Yeah. When you turned on a radio in Miami targeting Dominicans, it was all Republican messaging. Democrats were nowhere.
10: Yeah.
11: And so then what do you think is going to happen, Latino men? Right? If the Republican Party is targeting Latino men in their native language and the Democrats are not, what do you think is going to happen? When the Harris campaign releases the Platinum Plan for black voters, 10 days before the election? What do you think is going to happen, right? Republicans are there are a very few small number of black Republicans, but they were engaged by the Republican Party throughout the entire process, right? Black Democrats, of which there are many more, especially black male Democrats, they didn't start talking to us until 10 days out. And so, what did you think was going to happen? You add that, you add in the lack of a focus, the lack of a reasonable message on Gaza and the genocide abroad. You add in having white consultants getting paid through TV ads as opposed to doing anything useful, and you have the recipe for a defeat, which is exactly what happened.
10: Well, you don't allow a single Palestinian to get to the mic during a 4 or 5 day convention in Chicago, then I'm not surprised, neither is Ellie, that they did not mention Gaza. He underscores it quite nicely. But, you know, none of us should be surprised. Again, if you can't let anybody, not even a single person, get to the podium to address the issue during your convention, then it's no wonder then that you continue to put your head in the sand about the impact that this had in Michigan and other places. And the data on that postmortem is incontrovertible. But they, again, to Ellie's brilliant point, avoid it in this particular report. To your point about social media, everybody has acknowledged this. Zohra Mamdani ran a brilliant campaign in New York City, becoming mayor, of course, there

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1: About their voting rights. And you've got to be able to speak to those people too. But don't reduce the concerns of a people who are right now facing a reconstruction of Jim Crow. Mm. Don't dismiss that as mere identity politics, right? Don't dismiss the concerns of gay and trans people who are right now fighting for their right to exist in Trump's America as mere identity politics. For some people, those are kitchen table issues. Whether or not they're allowed to exist, whether or not they're allowed to have a family, whether or not they're allowed to vote. Those are kitchen table issues for some. You've got to be able to speak to both without disrespecting either. And it's, for some reason, like, that's asking the Democrats to walk and chew gum at the same time.
2: Yep.
1: Like, how can we possibly both address legitimate concerns amongst black and brown people in this country while also addressing the price of eggs? Oh, there's no way. What can we do? Like, it's the fetus. You talked about the Mandani campaign. I live in New York, not in New York City
2: right.
1: proper, so I didn't have the opportunity to vote for him. And while he was, rightly lauded for his relentless focus on the economy in New York City, that's a huge part of why he won. He stayed on message with the economy in New York City. He was also a Muslim. And he was running as a Muslim, and he wasn't shying away from being a Muslim, and he wasn't letting people, despite a, I would say, a targeted campaign against him to paint him as an anti-Semite, which he's not, he fought those, he beat the allegations the entire campaign. Mandani did both at the same time, and that is a big reason why he won, and the Democrats have to do both. Is it hard? Sure, that's what the money's for. To do the hard thing. Yeah, you want to run for office, you got to do some things that are hard, and that's why you, and if you can't do things that are hard in the campaign, how in the hell am I supposed to trust you to do things that are hard once you're actually elected?
2: One final question on this, and we'll spend the rest of this hour covering some other issues. I can't wait to hear Ellie's take on this Trump created white grievance fund and more. But here's the exit question on this. Let me just say right quick, in case you just tuned in, we're talking about the DNC autopsy report. It is out. And it's everywhere. All you got to do is Google it, and you can read it for yourself. I'm just giving you some top-line data points from this 190-plus page report, but to the extent you care, it is everywhere, and you can read it for yourself. It is a public document. Here's the exit question, though. You talked earlier about the black woman who they were running for president, and we talked about how all the money still went to the white people to tell us black people to vote for the black person. But here's the question for me. A few days ago, Kamala publicly stated that she wanted this autopsy report to come out. I'm still trying to figure out what that's about. And I need to read the rest of this report to see what the angle is. I thought then, I said publicly on this radio program then, that there must be some way in which she thinks she's going to be given some cover, a set of issues for why she didn't win that might make her look a little better, might make us see her a little less harshly, given this campaign defeat. I don't know if that still holds up. I got to finish reading this report. But here's my exit question right quick. What complicity does Kamala Harris have in this? I mean, we can talk about this report till the cows come home, but at the end of the day, the buck stops with you. At the end of the day, you are the nominee. We ain't gonna talk about how late you got the baton. The point is, you are the nominee. You have some agency. You have some say so. Otherwise, I have to believe that you're a puppet. And I know Kamala doesn't want me to believe she's a puppet. So what complicity does Kamala Harris have in what we're reading now in this DNC autopsy?
1: She takes some of the blame, obviously. She was, the buck stopped with her for the last 1,000 days. It was 1,000 days, right? Last 100 days. It was 100 days. Yep. Like, it wasn't, she didn't have a long time to put her own

0: stamp on the campaign. And I think that history will always consider both sides. She only had 100 days. She did the best that she could. She could have done better. I think that that is going to be the story on that. The reason why I think she wanted the report out after I saw it was that it was, I thought, appropriately harsh with Biden and his people and his lack of support for the nominee. And that is something that I think that people like me, who sometimes get invited into, you know, the rooms where it happens, that is something that we've all been talking about, that I think that people at a certain level understand that the Biden campaign was not particularly helpful to Harris. But that is not something that I think the wider public fully has grasped and wrestled with. Biden's gotten a very easy ride, I think, in the media, post-mortem-wise. And I think this autopsy is harsher with Biden than most people have seen before. And I think that's why she wanted it.
1: I don't think they
0: because
1: got
0: it. It's true.
1: Yeah, yeah, I get that. But they didn't get an easy ride in her book. She went in the book, Ellie.
0: Yeah, but that's from her perspective. Like, even I discount that. I mean, like, and even that, I mean, that book, ugh. I don't love books from losing candidates that are, because they're fundamentally defensive.
1: Yeah.
0: And the book was defensive. And look, the point of that book to me would have been to explain why she didn't break with Biden on Gaza, why she didn't break with Biden on, you know, why she goes on The View and gets the softball question from Sonny Hostin. Sonny Hostin was doing her a solid.
1: Yeah.
0: What's the, you know, what's the thing that you would change from the Biden administration? Yeah. And when she answers, I can't think of anything, that's a complete fail. That's a complete fail answer. Yeah. And the book was basically trying to defend that answer. And so that book is discounted in my mind as an intellectual property. It's a self-defense. It's a self-effacing self-defense mechanism, that book. And so I don't think that a lot of people took that super seriously. I think people will take the autopsy, such as it is, a little bit more seriously when it comes to Biden's lack of support for that campaign.
1: We shall see. Just getting started with Ellie Mustal on Tavis Smiley.
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12: 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Right now.
1: Yes, I'm reading as fast as I can during these breaks about this report, this autopsy report from the DNC out today. Again, in the days to come, I'm sure we'll get a chance to unpack a bit more about that. But I thank Ellie Mustal, justice correspondent for The Nation Magazine, podcast host, best-selling author. I thank Ellie for at least indulging me in the first half hour of our dialogue to unpack this as best we can, reading as swiftly as we can. Let me pivot now to some other issues I want to cover with Ellie. I love the piece, Ellie, you wrote for The Nation. The headline is amazing. Grievance Reparations Fund, and it will be paid for with your tax dollars. That's his piece about this $1.8 billion fund that Trump has set up through DOJ for his friends. Again, Ellie's piece is called Grievance Reparations Fund, and it will be paid for with your tax dollars. Read it for yourself, but unpack it for me, Ellie Mustal.
0: Yeah, so Trump set up a $1.8 billion fund to allegedly pay back people who have been suffered from the weaponization of the DOJ. And by weaponization of the DOJ, he means the criminals who attacked the Capitol in a failed insurrection that he pardoned. That's who we're talking about, right? And he set up a $1.8 billion fund out of the taxpayers' money, out of the IRS, to pay these people off. There are two, I think, obvious problems, and then like 15 or 20, you know, secondary problems. The first obvious problem to me is the 14th Amendment. Because if you think about it, Tavis, we've literally had a situation in this country in the past where insurrectionists rose up against the government and were stopped and prosecuted. And so the 14th Amendment had to deal with how we were going to deal with those former insurrectionists, with those rebels, if you will. And the 14th Amendment states clearly that no funds or debts or whatever shall be paid to the people who rose up against the government, right?
1: Mm-hmm.
0: Because you can imagine after the Civil War, South Carolina wanted some money, you
1: that's
0: know?
1: Right,
0: Atlanta
1: right.
0: wanted some money back to rebuild what Sherman burned. And the federal government was like, nah, son, we're not giving you money. And they put that into the amendment to the Constitution. So this $1.8 billion insurrection fund should be unconstitutional right on the face of the 14th Amendment. That's the first problem. The second, I guess, again, obvious problem here is that, Tavis, you and I, I'm sure, have spent many conversations, have spent many hours talking with white folks about how reparations are impractical and unworkable,
1: mm-hmm.
0: but how we can never have reparations for the global crime of slavery. But apparently we can if we're white. Apparently reparations for white people who have been aggrieved and mistreated are on the table. Todd Blanche, Trump's sock puppet, literally says that the fund is for the Department of Justice to right past wrongs. And I'm like, whoa, whoa, the Department of Justice is suddenly interesting in righting past wrongs based on with monetary apologies? Man, I know a whole lot of brothers who would like to have a monetary apology to right past wrongs. And I'm not just talking about reparations at this point. Think about all of the people who have been improperly, illegally prosecuted by state governments, by the government, over the course of years. How many exonerated people are out there now on the streets only because the privately funded nonprofit Innocence Project was able to free them? They don't get no money mm-hmm. from the government. Is money on the table now? Because how many people are right now being detained in a warehouse, in a cattle locker, by ICE? When they get out, when there's a new president and those people are freed from their concentration camps, they're gonna have some claims for some monetary apologies. Is all of that on the table now? Because if it is, I know a lot of people who also deserve a cut of that $1.8 billion. So the idea that this is money that can only go to white insurrectionists and not everybody else is just not an, if the Supreme Court upholds this, which they probably will because it's a conservative supermajority on the Supreme Court. If the Supreme Court upholds this funds, I argue in the nation that, all right, fine, then we have a precedent for paying back people who have been detained by ICE, paying back people who have been harassed, brutalized, or murdered by mm-hmm. ICE, and certainly paying back the descendants of slavery in the Americas.
1: Yeah. Is there any way that this fund gets challenged? And I say that, I saw the story, and you saw the story of these Capitol police officers, at least two of them, who filed a lawsuit rather immediately. I mean, it's just a slap in the face to them, and that's as kind and charitable and generous as I can be on radio, just a slap mm-hmm. in the face of what I'll call it here. But is there any way to stop this slush fund, or is it like a number of other things that Trump has done? It just seems that, you know, there is no way to rein him in.
0: Of course there's a way to stop it. Like I said, it's unconstitutional. It's unconstitutional in the face of the 14th Amendment. The lawsuit from Harry Dunn I'm forgetting the other guy. The lawsuit from the two Capitol police officers, that should succeed. Representatives Jill Neguse and Jamie Raskin have also said that they're going to challenge it,
1: right.
0: Using their congressional authority to challenge it. Those should succeed, but like so many issues in our country, whether or not the challenge succeeds comes down to what's to the one square foot of space inside the head of John Roberts and his cabal of Republicans on the Supreme Court. And we have seen time and again, that the Supreme Court decides that Trump is allowed to do whatever he wants.
1: Yep.
0: And that is likely what's going to happen this time. But if we're looking just at the text of the law and the Constitution, this slush fund is unconstitutional, literally on the face of the 14th Amendment.
1: Yeah.
0: Those lawsuits should win. But when we get to the Supreme Court, Nope. We know how they rule.
1: I heard you loud and clear when you said it was unconstitutional. I'm not deaf. I heard you, and I still wanted to ask whether or not there's a way to stop it. And so I take your point. Let me stay with the DOJ right quick. I do have a couple of questions for Ellie about the Supreme Court. Why would you not? He is the justice correspondent for The Nation magazine. I'm going to pivot to the Supreme Court. Trust me, I got two things I want to ask you about that in a moment. But here is Donald Trump yesterday responding to his DOJ's indictment of Raul Castro in Cuba. They are turning up the heat on Cuba. First Venezuela, then Iran. Pick your country. Now they're messing with tiny little Cuba. Here's Donald Trump talking again yesterday about the indictment now of former President Raul Castro, brother of Fidel Castro.
13: So I was just watching. We have big news on Cuba, as you know, with the indictment of Castro. So it's a lot of people have suffered very big, very, very at levels that few people would understand. And I think the Cuban population of Miami and certainly beyond Miami, people that came there that were decimated, whose families were ruined, appreciate what the Attorney General just did today and was just doing now, is just watching it. So we have Cuba on our mind. Very important. A lot of problem for a lot of years, and this was a big, I think it was a very big moment for people that, not only Cuban Americans, but people that came from Cuba that want to go back to Cuba, people that want to see their family in Cuba. I think this is a very big day, very important day. They supported me to the nth degree. They supported me at levels that nobody's ever seen before. And so I think it's a very important moment.
14: Are all options on the table here, Mr. President?
1: Yeah, that's enough of that. You got the point. I hate that ambient sound. It makes his audio so horrible every time he stands next to Marine One or on Air Force One, but I can't do anything about that. This is in the realm of the Department of Justice. You heard Trump reference the Attorney General, but can I keep it real for you? Can I keep it real? This ain't got nothing to do with the AG. This is about the Secretary of State. This is Marco Rubio finally getting a chance to run his playbook on Cuba. Put a pin in that for now. More with Ellie Mustal when we come forward on Tavis Smiley.
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1: Tavis Smiley, Ellie Mastal, justice correspondent for The Nation magazine, podcast host, best-selling author, brilliant brother. Love me some Ellie Mastal. Good to have him back on this program. My time is getting tight, Ellie. I know you haven't had, I assume at least you haven't had a chance to read the entire indictment. I certainly have not. Just like we're working our way through this, this DNC autopsy. But what can you say? What are your thoughts, at least initially, about the pressure that Donald Trump and Marco Rubio are putting on Cuba every day? Say nothing of the blockade of their oil. It's getting crazy.
0: Well, Tavis, actually, while you've been reading the DNC autopsy, I have been reading the indictment.
1: Okay. Ellie, which one is more fun reading? Which one is more interesting reading?
0: Oh, definitely the DNC autopsy, because there's much more tea in the autopsy than there is in the indictment. Look, with the indictment of Raul Castro, first of all, I need people to remember, we're talking about a 94-year-old man.
1: Yep.
0: All right? And so we have to understand that this is a 94-year-old man who is a foreign national who is not under U.S. jurisdiction, that they are at this point trying to menace Maduro style because it works so well when they invaded a foreign country to kidnap a person. They're like, let's do it again. Let's find a 94-year-old. As usual, Trump never fights his own battles. He never has the courage to fight somebody with his own strength, right? He's always picking on at this point, and this elder abuse of an indictment is what it is. But here's the thing, and it goes back to something I was trying to say with the White Grievance Reparations Fund. To the extent that Trump is allowed to get away with all that he has gotten away with, what I need Democrats, liberals, and progressives to never forget is that what's good for the goose is also good for the gander. If you look at the specifics of this indictment, they are charging Castro for a crime that he allegedly committed while he was defense minister of Cuba, not even while he was president, while he was defense minister of Cuba, shooting down planes in international waters that he said were a threat to Cuban national security. That's what the indictment says. Now, let me change some of those terms, progressives. Let me change the name Castro to Hegseth. Let me change the shooting down of American planes to shooting down of Venezuelan fishermen. If this is allowed to stand in the international community, that should mean that the next time Pete Hegseth steps his foot outside of the continental United States of America, Interpol grabs him. and puts him in the Hague. Mm. If that's how we're going to play this, if we can, if we're going to say that we have the authority to arrest the 94-year-old defense minister for an action he took two decades ago that shot down some planes in international waters, then we can for sure arrest Peak Hegseth for his war crimes when he shoots down and murders people in international waters. That's how it's got to play. If you're going to, like, at some point, Democrats, not just in this country, but the world over, have to start playing hardball with these authoritarian fascists. And if they can do this, then that means Hegseth shouldn't be allowed to go west of Stony Brook without risking capture and indictment.
1: And this is why he is the justice correspondent for The Nation magazine. Ain't nobody like him. He knows how to turn a phrase, but it's that analysis that turns me on. Our remaining moments with Eli Mustal, when we come forward, I'll go from the Department of Justice right down the street to the Supreme Court. I got a couple questions in that regard. 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
12: And the top-rated African-American talk show host in the nation, according to Talkers Magazine. You're tapped in with Tavis Smiley right now.
13: Tavis Smiley and Dylan Rodriguez, I got a tight 3 minutes here. Let me start with the big grift. Now we see these Capitol Hill police officers who are just beyond annoyed, as you would be, that these January 6th protesters, who Trump already pardoned, may be able to tap into this cash. While they were on their heels, some lost their lives. They were put upon in a variety of ways. So they have now, these Capitol police officers, at least two of them, have filed a lawsuit against this slush fund, as it were. Your quick thoughts about that, Dylan, and we'll move to the Senate vote on Iran.
14: Yeah, absolutely. So Project 2025 back again. What Project 2025 lays out is the following, quote, the great challenge confronting a conservative president is the need for aggressive use of the executive branch to return power to the American people, end quote. Okay, sounds like typical conservative language. If we take the first part of our conversation seriously, Tavis, and understand that we are living under a classical version of fascism, then we have to understand that this notion of the American people or the welfare and interests of the American people is therefore reduced to the self-interest delusions and desires of the fascist leader and the fascist regime. So it is not a contradiction to see what is happening here and this this kind of grift that's happening with the IRS dropping the audits of the Trump and his family is absolutely no surprise. It's formulaic. This is completely predictable.
13: Finally, the Senate voted yesterday to take up a measure to force Donald Trump to end the Iran war. Specifically, the resolution would force him to end hostilities or win authorization from Congress. Finally, they get something across the line. Four Republicans, speaking of the line, cross the aisle to make this possible. Your thoughts?
14: Yeah, I think what you see here is a tension between the broader interests of U.S. empire, which is deeply concerned about China, And on the other hand, a equally deep political solidarity and coalition between the United States and Israel. So what you see is a competition here between the ideology of a sustainable U.S. imperialism and, on the other hand, a sustainable U.S. relationship with supporting and advancing Zionism, especially in the region, which Iran is seen as a primary enemy of the Zionist political agenda.
13: Yeah, it's going to be fascinating to see how this all works out. But again, Democrats have tried and tried and tried to advance a resolution on Iran. They've failed at every turn. Now there is at least some traction on this issue. We'll see what happens in the days and the hours ahead. For now, we thank Dylan Rodriguez, UC Riverside Professor, Co-Director of the Center for Ideas and Society. Thanks for your insights, Dylan. We'll do it again soon.
14: Absolutely. It's an honor as always.
13: An honor to have you on this program. Just getting started. Hour one down, 2 hours to go. You're listening to Tavis Smiley.
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0: I'm Tabby Smiley. That is Marvin Gaye. And that's appropriate because we're about to travel, at least virtually, to Michigan in just a second here. Detroit, Motown. Two conversations in this hour, as promised. On the B side, a conversation with the Democratic frontrunner to replace Gavin Newsom in California as governor, Javier Becerra, former congressman, former California attorney general, and former secretary of HHS in the Biden cabinet. Got some questions, some deep questions for Javier Becerra on the backside of this hour. But up first, the primaries continue in Michigan. They head to the polls on August the 4th. Conversation right now with U.S. Senate candidate Dr. Abdul El-Sayed, one of the front runners in that hotly contested race. He's been endorsed by Bernie Sanders, and I'm pleased to have him back on this program. Dr. El-Sayed, how are you, sir?
1: Brother Tavis, it's always amazing to be with you. I'm doing very, very well.
0: It's beautiful to hear your voice. Let me just start with this, and we'll get to the campaign. We just spent an hour, a good part of an hour. This program's 3 hours long. You are at the top of hour two right now. But in our first hour, we spent some time unpacking this autopsy report, which just came out a couple hours ago from the DNC about what actually happened, what went wrong in this Harris-Walz campaign against Donald Trump in 2024. There's a lot in this report, and we spent, again, a good part of the first hour talking about that. I don't need to or have the time to do retread on that. What I do want to get to with you, for obvious reasons, given that you are in Michigan, where this was a huge issue, we discussed in hour one that they would not let any Palestinian get to the podium. Not one voice was heard at the convention in Chicago. We know how this issue played in Michigan and beyond. The word Gaza does not come up in this report at all. 200 pages of all the mistakes they made, but they do not acknowledge, they do not reference this. I suspect you haven't had a chance to read it in its entirety, and I'm trying to figure out what it says as fast as I can in these breaks over this three-hour period. But just your opening thoughts, if you will, about the fact that this report doesn't even go anywhere near that particular issue, which we all know was an issue in this last campaign.
1: You know, sadly, it's deeply frustrating, but also not surprising. And I wish I was surprised. I was proud to endorse the vice president a day after she was the nominee. And I did it after having endorsed the uncommitted movement in the primary. And in both of those circumstances, I did what my heart told me was the right thing to do. I watched our tax dollars get misappropriated abroad, away from places like Wayne County, where I was the health director at the time, away from doing things like giving kids glasses or providing folks health care or making sure they could afford their housing, to go drop bombs on other people and their kids and their schools. And that was our tax dollars. And I endorsed uncommitted because I wanted the Biden administration to understand that this was going to be disastrous, not just for the people living in Gaza, but disastrous itself for the possibility of winning an election in a place like Michigan, where we have the largest concentration of Arab and Muslim Americans in the country.
0: Mm-hmm.
1: And then when the vice president was the nominee, I understood that whatever my differences with her, I understood what Donald Trump would mean for exactly the kids that I was taking care of in Wayne County, but also kids in Gaza, under whom the leadership of Donald Trump would mean that their humanity itself would be obliterated. And that's exactly what we've seen. Now, I spent a really frustrating 3 months trying to have conversations with both the Harris campaign and also the Arab and Muslim community. I found myself caught in the middle. On the one hand, trying to get the campaign to say, you got to show some daylight between a president whose policy has been devastating to people and inconsistent with our broader goals here at home and also abroad and any sense of human rights, and Arab and Muslims who said, for whom I had to say, listen, do you remember what happened the last time he got elected? The first thing he did, tried to ban people from coming from countries from whence we came.
0: Mm-hmm.
1: And nobody seemed to want to listen. Now, here's the hard part. When you see oncoming threats, it is important for us in these autopsies, and I say this as probably the only candidate for U.S. Senate who's ever actually been in a physical autopsy, like a real autopsy, that you cannot ignore the parts of a body that you don't want to pay attention to because it could include the answer.
0: Mm.
1: And in what's clear to me, you know, whether or not this is the full autopsy or not, is that party elders still don't want to pay attention to an overwhelming issue that is already defining our races. But here's the good news. I've been up and down my state. I've been to 90 different cities, 360 public events, and I hear about this question everywhere. Voters are smart. They don't really care if party elders get the message because we're giving them an opportunity not to have to choose between their values and their vote. And in this race, I have been clear about the fact that we cannot continue to subsidize genocide or subsidize foreign militaries generally and say we're for human rights. We can't continue to say we can't and don't have money for healthcare while we watch our money go abroad to subsidize the worst things that humans can do to each other. We can do so much better, and I think the voters are going to show us exactly what this autopsy should have shown and give us life again, because we've got candidates who have the courage to speak truth in all the circumstances.
0: He's the front runner in this race in Michigan for the U.S. Senate. When we come forward, we'll go straightway inside the campaign. He's taking me there anyway. I'm going to follow him. We'll talk about the campaign, how it's coming along. We'll talk about what it means to have Bernie Sanders' endorsement in this particular race. We'll talk about his campaign, as I see it, at least representing or reflecting a sort of revolt, if you will, against the establishment. And then, of course, we'll tap into his having been the former Wayne County and Detroit health director and the way that he at least perceives the issue of health and all the topics that offshoot that particular issue during Trump 2.0, RFK Jr. across the board. I suspect that health is going to be is in fact atop his agenda if in fact he gets to Washington. So we'll talk about that and more with Dr. Abdul El-Sayed when we come forward here on Tavis Smiley.

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1: You like that?
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13: Tavis Smiley, Michigan U.S. Senate candidate and former Wayne County and Detroit Health Director, Dr. Abdul El Sayed, one of the front runners in this race for the U.S. Senate seat there in the state of Michigan, and honored to have him on this program. So let me just ask you to share with me, from your perspective, obviously, how this campaign is going. I've got my own thoughts watching it from a distance, but give me your sense of how the campaign's going.
14: Honestly, the word I keep coming to is gratitude. When I ran for governor back in 2018, and I said something at the time folks weren't quite ready to hear, which is that Donald Trump is not himself the disease of our politics. He's just the worst symptom. The disease is the system that allows big corporations, oligarchs, billionaires, special interests to buy and sell politicians to do their bidding instead of ours. And 8 years on, I think circumstances have proven a certain truth to that. And I think Michiganders are tired of being told what they cannot have and should not fight for. So I've taken this campaign now to 95 different cities. I've done 365 public events, and I've gone up and down my state, whether it's in a church in Detroit or a living room or in Grand Rapids or a VFW hall in Escanaba. That message is resonating because people are picking it up and taking it with them. You know, these campaigns, they have one name on the front, but everybody's got a jersey with their name on the back. And it's when people pick up this movement, pick up this message, and start to carry it with them in their lives. When they look at their groceries and say, you know what, that really shouldn't be as expensive, there's somebody out there who's talking about that. When they go to the doctor and say, wow, how much am I going to have to pay out of pocket for this, even though I thought I paid already in my insurance, I'm going to talk to my friends about what it could look like to take this on. And there's a candidate who's willing to talk about it. So I'm just grateful for all the folks who are giving us their time, their treasure, their stake in democracy, their network to have a conversation. And it just leaves me deeply grateful. And, you know, when that turns into a Senate seat, my job then starts. And it starts to deliver in those 6 years on the things that we're talking about to actually create a world that's more affordable, that's more generous, that's more engaging, that's more community-oriented for all the folks in my state and beyond.
13: We're going to talk on the backside of this hour, as you may have heard me say earlier, with Javier Becerra, who was the former HHS secretary, obviously, during the Biden era. And so health is on my mind. Health is always on your mind. And in this hour, we're talking to front runners, I guess, front runner for the Senate race Senate seat in Michigan, front runner for governor, Democratic front runner for governor here in California. So it's a power hour. But I want to come back to this health issue because, again, given what you have done in the past, given that you are, of course, a doctor, I wonder what your read is of the way, and I'm just giving you all the canvas you need to paint, so I'm just going to call it health. But give me your read of the way the issue of health has been bastardized, demonized, exploited. You tell me what your read of our health issues are in Trump 2.0 and how you would want to push back if elected to the U.S. Senate.
14: Yeah, well, I really appreciate that question because I spent a long time studying this stuff. I did a bachelor's in biology, then I went to medical school and also did a PhD in public health. And all of that was about rigorous training in the science that underlies how we ask and answer questions about how to keep people healthy in the first place and take care of them when they get sick. But what we're watching is a wholesale dismissal of that science by people who barely have the cognitive capacity to understand it in the first place, in the form of RFK Jr. and Donald Trump, but also just frank lies being told to people by grifters. That's what RFK Jr. has always been. And it's sad to see because when you hew away from science, people get hurt. We're seeing it in the measles outbreak. We're seeing it in the failure in our response to Ebola, which of course is back. And all of this could have been averted. But here's the problem that I have, honestly. The people who sold off science in the first place were the people who weaponized it to make money for themselves. I remember being in Detroit during the height of the COVID pandemic, having a conversation with a gentleman about why he should take the COVID vaccine. And he said, you know, Abdul, I've been seeing you around. I trust you, and I'm going to take this vaccine. But I got to ask you a question. I said, what's that? He said, well, you know, y'all out here trying to get me to take a vaccine that didn't exist a year ago for a disease that didn't exist a year ago. And I can't afford my insulin, which has been around for 100 years, for a disease I've had my whole life. Mm. How come y'all only show up now? And I looked at him, I said, damn, that is profound.
13: Yeah.
14: Because here's the thing about it. We've allowed greed to get in the way of deploying science to help people. And when people can't trust that the pharmaceutical industry or the healthcare industry is out there for their well-being rather than out there for the money in their back pocket, they are more likely to trust people like RFK Jr. who tells you, well, you know, it's one step away from not trusting the medications they make at all. And I just think it's really important for us to get that part right too. And so the way forward isn't just to go back to where we were, where pharmaceutical companies have their way, they pick your back pocket for medications you fundamentally need to live your life. The way we move forward is to guarantee everybody has access to the incredible gifts that science and God have given us. And I just think that it's important to understand that and to recognize that all of this was sewn up way earlier on when we allowed big corporations to stand between science and the people. And I want to get big corporations out of the way so that people can actually get the amazing things and start to trust science again because it really does solve their problems. And they know that they can afford it and aren't going to have to pay an arm and a leg to save an arm and a leg.
13: Yeah. There are a couple of thoughts that are just circulating in my head right now as you talk. Let me just go right to a couple of them right quick. Here's the first one. It is abundantly clear to me and anybody who's followed your work that you have been blessed to do so much good, so much great work over the course of your professional career as a physician, which leads me to ask why anybody who has been given platforms to, again, do so much good for, as Sly Stone would call them, everyday people, why you'd want to jump into the cesspool of American politics. Like, why are you doing this, man?
14: I knew my grandmother. My folks immigrated from Egypt, and my grandmother's the smartest, wisest person I ever met. She never got to go to school.

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1: That. And you know what they never ask a general? General, you're drawing up war plans to go to Iran. How are you going to pay for that? Honestly.
2: Yeah.
1: Because, you know, as our conservative friends like to tell us, Davis, you know, money is zero sum and it's fungible.
2: Mm-hmm.
1: So every dollar we spend over there is a dollar we're not spending here. And it turns out that so many of the issues, whether it's our healthcare system, locking people out who need it the most, whether it's the fact that we continue to have a society that makes people sick, does not protect them from very basic things like the pollution in their air or their water. All of that sits at the end of voting decisions that get made in places like Washington, D.C. So I'm just trying to follow that down. And I asked my grandmother, you know, like, what would my grandmother think about what I do? And I've known for a long time that I've been playing with house money. I mean, my life is an accident of history, and I'm just lucky enough to have gotten a front row seat to what my life should have been. I should be driving a cab in Egypt right now. That's what a lot of my cousins do. That's not my life. And that's not my life because America gave me so much it denies to too many of her children. Kids who grew up, whose family's been here far longer than mine, who never got the things I got. And so I owe it a responsibility to ask America to be what America was for me, for all of its kids. And I think that starts in making the kind of decisions that protect our children here by providing them good schools here and healthcare here, and protect children who live on the wrong side of American power from having bombs dropped on themselves and their kids and their parents and their schools and their hospitals. I mean, those things run one in the same.
2: Yeah. Let me circle back quickly here to this DNC autopsy report again, in case you've just tuned in and have not been tapped in. The autopsy report for what went wrong in that Harris Walz campaign is out. It's a public document. It's everywhere. You can read it for yourself. We have spent some time on today's program sort of unpacking what's in that report. Again, a great deal more to get to, but we have tried to top line some of the takeaways from this autopsy, again, out today. But that autopsy report, Dr. El-Sayed, that autopsy report is essentially about what went wrong, what happened. It's past, it's prologue, right? I think there are lessons to be learned from it, but it's about what did or did not happen in that prior campaign. The larger question that the DNC has to face is the path forward. Or if I can quote Dr. King, where do we go from here? Mm-hmm. And when you ask that question, there is this perennial debate about whether the party should move to the left, move to the right. And there's always this debate, you know where I'm going here, about the role that progressives play in the party. James Carville, a year or two ago, invited progressives to leave the Democratic Party. Maybe this ain't the place for y'all. So this debate continues to rage about the role, the impact, the proper place of progressives inside this party. Clearly, you are a progressive. I mentioned earlier, you've been endorsed by Bernie Sanders. So my big question is, how do progressives fit into the Democratic Party establishment? And how do progressives run successfully at such a time as this, no matter where you are?
1: I'm going to say something that's going to sound kind of surprising. I don't know what the word progressive means. Everybody likes to use it for however they want to use it. I also don't even know what left and right is.
2: Mm-hmm.
1: I don't know what blue and red is. I know that there are people who worry about whether or not they can afford their groceries. I know that there are people who are on the cusp of losing their home. I know there are people who would love to see a doctor right about now, but are going to avoid doing it because it's going to cost them thousands of dollars, and they know they're sick. That's what I'm focused on. So where should the Democratic Party move? Not left, not right, toward the people. Go toward the people. And the problem right now that the Democratic Party is still struggling with is that a while ago, we decided that the way we were going to fund campaigns was to take money from corporations to tell people how we're going to stand up to the problems that corporations created in the first place. You see the catch-22.
2: Yeah, yeah.
1: And so I'm just saying that to stop with this game of taking money from the people who caused the problem and start having honest, direct, and specific conversations about what you're going to do to solve people's problems. Donald Trump, right, at the end of the day, he has one formulation. If you're out of a job, it's because an immigrant took your job.
2: Mm-hmm.
1: If you're out of a home, immigrants living in your home. If you're out of health care, immigrant took your health care. We got a much better solution. If you're out of a job, corporation figured out how to offshore or automate your job. If you're out of a home, corporations are speculating on your home. If you're out of healthcare, corporations are figuring out how to buy up hospitals to nickel and dime you just because you have the risk of getting sick. And we don't say it because those same corporations are funding our campaigns.

0: I don't take corporate money. I'm the only candidate in my race. It's a crazy thing to think, Democrat or Republican, who's never taken a dime from a corporation and never will. And so that frees me to actually be able to go speak in very simple terms about why I want you to have health care, why I think corporations shouldn't be able to buy politicians, why I want to stand up for unions, why I want to tax billionaires their wealth, and why I think we should stop sending our money over there when we could use it over here. It's not that hard. Like, I've studied complicated things. It's not that complicated.
1: I got 90 seconds to go. Here's an uncomplicated question as an exit question. My sense is that your campaign is thriving in Michigan in part because people see it as a reflection, as a revolt, I should say, against the establishment. Am I off base here?
0: No, I think you're exactly right. You know, they call me dangerous. It's funny to call a doctor dangerous. He just keeps glasses and eliminates debt. I'm dangerous if you're a corporation who wants to buy politicians. I'm dangerous if you're a politician who wants to be bought by corporations. Maybe I'm dangerous, but I think we need a little bit more of that in our politics right now.
1: Yeah. Dr. Abdul El Sayed is the former Wayne County and Detroit Health Director. He is running for the U.S. Senate seat in Michigan, one of the front runners in that particular race. We had him on before a while ago, and he has gained traction and momentum since we had him on. We wanted to give him another shot to come on to share how this campaign is progressing and why, again, he's gaining such steam in Michigan. The primary there is August the 4th, and we will keep our eye on Michigan. It is one of those states that we all pay attention to, of course, every 4 years, and we'll be doing it again a couple years from now. But prior to that White House race, we're going to keep our eye on this Senate race in the state of Michigan. Dr. Abdul El Sayed, an honor to have you on this program. Nothing but the best to you the rest of the way in this campaign, sir.
0: Thank you, sir, and thank you so much for your advocacy and your fight. I would deeply, deeply appreciate you, and we stand on the shoulders of giants, so thank you.
1: We do indeed. I thank you for coming on this program. When we come forward, since we're in an hour talking to frontrunners, we will talk to the frontrunner, the Democratic frontrunner, for governor here in the state of California, where I sit, Javier Becerra. 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
10: I am Tavis Smiley, and at this point, I'm not sure that my guest now needs much of an introduction. I think by now we know more about him, perhaps more about him than he even wants us to know. But such is the case when you're the front runner for governor. Here in the state of California. His name, of course, is Javier Becerra, former congressman, former California attorney general, former secretary of HHS in the Biden cabinet. I'm pleased to welcome him back to this program. Secretary Becerra, how are you, sir?
11: Davis, always happy to be with you.
10: It's good to hear your voice, man. Thanks for coming on. Let me just say at the outset, I want to make the most of this half hour that we have. And I was thinking last night, had been for a couple of days, knowing you were coming on, of the best way that I can serve you and serve the voters in this particular conversation and this close to election day. I think the best way that I can serve you is to give you a chance to respond to what the critics have been saying about you. As you well know, ain't nobody chasing you unless you got the ball. And when you out front, all the arrows are in your back. So there's all kind of critiques about you that we've been reading and seeing in TV commercials run by your opponents and IEs. I want to spend the time we have just throwing these things at you. There's no rebuttal because it's just you and me. So you get a chance to say to these voters here in California what you want to say about these issues that we keep hearing about, but we want to hear from you, what the real deal is, at least as you see it around these issues. Before I get to those issues, I'm going to run through them in rapid succession for this half hour. Before I get to that, though, let me start with this. Excuse me. When you were last on this program, You were here at my invitation along with the other persons of color who were, some are still, on the ballot running for governor here in California because you all had been summarily dismissed, disallowed from being in a debate that was being sponsored, as I recall, by USC and KABC TV Channel 7 here in Southern California. I did not like that. This station did not like it. Our audience didn't like it. And so we ran an editorial every hour getting your back and getting the backs of these people of color. We ran that editorial every hour. We invited all of you on this station for a conversation. You all showed up. For that, I am grateful. And we talked about this particular issue. I raised that at the outset because Rusty Hicks, the California Democratic Party chair, was trying to push y'all people of color out of the race. He wanted to shrink this number, and had Rusty Hicks had his way then, I wouldn't be talking to Javier Becerra, the front runner right now. How do you process that?
11: Davis, we process it the way we've processed it for generations, right? That's what we expect. And you said it, you used the word dismiss. Everyone's been trying to dismiss us for a long time. And am I surprised that a billionaire is using his millions to try to dismiss me by saying lies about me, by trying to sully my record, by trying to tell you something that isn't true, that if it had been true, I wouldn't even be qualified to be a candidate for governor. But instead of using direct words, they use these indirect lies. Because when you got $200 million, and that's what one of my opponents has spent so far in this race, his own money, you can do just about anything you want. For those of us who don't have wealth, who have to run the old-fashioned way, it's you just got to earn it. And like always in my life, like always in most of our lives, those of us who've been dismissed, we got to earn it.
10: Yeah. Do you have a particular message? If so, I haven't heard it yet, and I want to ask directly if there's a message specifically to Rusty Hicks, who happens to be, I'm not playing the race card here, he happens to be a white male. I am not. You are not. And yet it was people of color who were being ushered, encouraged to get out of this race. Does Javier Becerra have a message again for Rusty Hicks directly? Because, again, if he'd had his way, you wouldn't still be in this race, much less the front runner, sir.
11: Actually, Tavis, let me I've had conversations with Rusty from throughout this time, including earlier this week. And he has sent this more or less the same message this week that he was sending way back when. And that's to say, hey, if you're not polling that well, you should really consider getting out so we can have a good contest come November. Mm-hmm. And so it's just that the roles are flipped. Now you got some non-people of color candidates who are at the bottom and should be heeding the message of Rusty Hicks. And so what I would simply say is Rusty was trying to make sure that as Democrats, because he's the chair of the Democratic Party in California, that Democrats do the best they can to have a good Democrat running in November. And so I don't look, I never took direct offense to what Rusty was doing. I took offense the way you did to what USC and ABC7 tried to do by excluding candidates who had qualified for that debate, but were being excluded at the expense of a white candidate who was being bootstrapped to get into that candidate forum. So that's what I object to.
10: Yep. Beyond Rusty Hicks, is there a message to the Democratic Party? We may get to this a bit later in this conversation. As you probably know already, I know you're out campaigning, but the autopsy of what happened at Harris Walz's campaign was released today by the Democratic Party. Is there a message to them about not trying to, how might I put this, about not underestimating candidates of color into the future?
11: Yeah, man up. Actually, so does man and woman up. I mean, look, Democrats be Democrats. Defend working people. Stand up for what made us Democrats. Don't be afraid to speak your mind when it comes to uplifting families. I'm a Democrat because I saw that this is a party that would help people like my parents, a construction worker and a clerical worker, have an opportunity. I think too many Democrats no longer believe that that's what the party is doing. And so let's just go back to what we were. Buckle up. Let's get ready for this race. And let's get back to what we were supposed to be, the party of working people.
10: Speaking of the race, let me do now, as I promised I would do a moment ago, and that is, without rebuttal, give you the opportunity to respond to a list of things that we voters here in California keep hearing about you. You can set the record straight from your own perspective. Let me start in no particular order with this. They say that you are too cozy with big oil. They say that Chevron is your best friend. They say that because of that, you can't be the leader that we need lead on the issue of climate justice, climate equity, and climate resilience. That is what they say. What does Javier Becerra say?
11: I say I'm going to win this race because I get a lot of folks who are supporting me who aren't Chevron, who aren't all these other folks. It's just the regular people. My biggest donors, the people who are giving me the most money, teachers, working class folks, my average contribution is about $59, and it's coming from folks. I think we found out the profession that's most giving me money are teachers. And so, you know, I say to all those folks, that's just the attack. The attack is coming from a billionaire who made most of it, a good portion of his money, investing in oil, coal, private prisons. And it's just so rich to hear that he's the one that's attacking me because Chevron, an oil company, decided to send me a check. Not billions, not millions, but they decided to send me a check, which is their right. And damned if I'm going to let somebody who's a billionaire who made his money off of oil and coal say that I'm the bad guy in this thing. He's using those billions that he made to now use millions in campaign contributions he's making to his own campaign to attack me. Let it be. It's America. Yeah. I get it. But let me tell you, you want to know where I'm going to take this state? Know where I came from. That's what I always tell young people who say they want to become a leaders in government. I say, if you want to know where a leader's going to take you, know where they came from. I know where I came from. I came from a working class family. I'm the first in my family to have a chance to go to college. My parents never got to step into a college classroom. My dad, as I said, labor all his life. My mom, clerical worker. And they remember the times. I tell the story my dad used to tell me when he was a young man. He would see the signs that said, outside establishments that said, no dogs, Negroes, or Mexicans allowed. Yeah. That's where I come from. Yeah. I know where I'm going.
10: They say that you shouldn't have accepted that check from Chevron. Then they pressed you to return it. Your thoughts on that issue specifically?
11: When Tom Steyer decides to return the millions or billions that he made in profits from investing in oil, gas, coal, private prisons, the same private prisons, by the way, that are locking up immigrant families right now in places like San Diego. When he decides to return those millions instead of putting them into his campaign account, then let's talk.
10: We are seeing these commercials everywhere about a couple of staff persons who worked with you, for you, who have been indicted and arrested. The argument is that this is too close to comfort, too close for comfort, too close for comfort for a guy who wants to be governor. What say you about this storyline of these staff persons indicted and arrested who once worked with Javier Becerra?
11: Yeah, it was a gut punch. But I'll ask you, and I'll ask anyone who watches or listens to this, have you ever had your trust violated? It's tough. It's not fun. One of those individuals was my chief of staff for many, many years. And we did so much work together, so much good work together. The other of them, there were others involved, but one of the other ones ran my campaign, successful campaign for AG. Yeah, it hurts. It really does hurt. But at the same time, if you look at what the federal prosecutor, the U.S. attorney said, I was a victim. I was not one of the perpetrators. I was not involved. I did nothing wrong. Now, of course, the candidates for governor, who are my opponents, want to try to associate me with the wrongdoing. But just listen to the words of the federal prosecutor, who says I was not implicated. It is what it is. And that's what dirty campaigning is all about. You try to associate someone with something that is not as positive as mm-hmm. you like. And so that's sometimes how people win. Remember the Willie Horton campaign?
10: Oh, yeah.
11: By George Bush
10: sure.
11: against Michael Dukakis for president early in 1988. You know, it's unfortunate. There are dog whistles in these things, and I'm not surprised.
10: Yeah. Speaking of association, when we come forward in this conversation with the front-running Democratic candidate for governor here in California, Javier Becerra, I want to talk about association. This story is literally everywhere. Everywhere I look, I see a story about why Team Biden is not endorsing Javier Becerra. Now, it's clear to me watching this more closely than perhaps some that Team Newsom is leaning into Javier Becerra. I ain't got time to unpack that, but just pay attention to who's saying and doing what. And I think that's a good thing for Javier Becerra that Team Newsom is leaning in. But Team Biden is not. That's the storyline. We've seen some pretty, interesting comments and statements made by people in the Biden administration about Javier Becerra. He was on that team as HHS secretary. What's up with Team Biden not getting behind Javier Becerra? That's the question for him when we come forward on Tavis Smiley.

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7: Tavis Smiley, where you are hearing Javier Becerra in his own words. He is the front runner for governor here in California. Honored to have him back on this program. Want to make the most of the little time we have left here. This question about Team Biden, as you well know, this story is everywhere. I don't need to call it much more than that. What do you want us to take from these stories we're reading about why Team Biden hasn't gotten behind Javier Becerra?
8: Davis, well, if Team Biden goes by the name Anonymous or people who didn't work directly with me, then that Team Biden doesn't matter too much to me, because those aren't the folks I can identify if they're anonymous or I work with, some of the names that you've heard. But here's what I will tell you. Team Biden, like the chief of staff, and Davis, you know very well, the chief of staff in the White House is the president's right-hand person. The chief of staff has been with me, has been publicly with me for some time. The domestic policy advisor for the president, who I work directly with in association with the president, was with me, directly with me. Neera Tanden did most of that work for the president, and she has called BS some of the things that have been said. Mm-hmm. And I think what you have to do is take a look at who's speaking, who's speaking to the directly, without saying anonymous, or people who actually work with me. Look, I have no doubt that some of these folks have an agenda. So be it. But I delivered. When it came time to saving lives in COVID, we executed on the president's mission of saving lives during the COVID pandemic. When the president said negotiate lower drug prices, we executed, and we lowered prices by up to 80%. When the president said he wasn't for single payer, but he was for universal coverage, we expanded the number of people in America who had coverage to the record level. We used Obamacare, blew it out of the water. Over 24 million people came on under the marketplace under Obamacare, under our watch. By the way, black and brown, over 50% additional people gained coverage as a result of our work, because we went out into those communities. And that's why we broke records. More than 300 million overall Americans gained coverage. And so the people who count are the people I work directly with in the White House, who were right-hand people to the president. And that included the chief of staff and the policy director at the White House.
7: Speaking of people you work closely with, James Clyburn was on this program earlier this week, and he gave you a full-throated endorsement on this program. So James Clyburn said, Javier Becerra is my guy. I'm all in, and I'm doing everything I can to support him. He gave Karen Bass the same kind of endorsement, but James Clyburn, in case you didn't hear, gave you a lot of love on this program earlier this week. Let me just ask you point blank before I move on here. Do you expect in the days to come, if you end up being one of the two finalists, that Joe Biden or Kamala Harris will in fact endorse you?
8: Oh, I suspect the Democrats will rally. Remember, a lot of the Democrats would prefer not to get into a race where Democrats are on Democrats because you want to maintain party unity. And so I suspect Democrats will rally. In fact, all of us as Democrats who are candidate for governor have said publicly when we were asked point blank, if you don't make it into the runoff, will you support the Democrat in that runoff? And each and every one of us said, yes, we would. And so I absolutely believe that you'll see the rallying of Democrats behind the Democratic nominee. And I will go for it. By the way, I don't know if you heard the news, but Jasmine Crockett from Texas was just here.
7: Yeah, I saw that
8: recently. Yep. And she has also come on board. And I'm telling you, whether it's Jim Clyburn, Jasmine Crockett, there are a lot of folks I've worked with who know where I come from and know what I'll do. And that's why I think they're supporting my candidacy for governor.
7: I've got three things left I want to cover. I could do this for another hour or two if he had the time. But I got three things I want to cover when we come forward. I'll tell you exactly where I want to go. Speaking of serving as HHS secretary, there is this storyline about these migrant children, some 85,000 migrant children that we keep reading that Javier Becerra lost touch of, lost track of. That's the storyline. We'll let him respond. We'll talk about some data about black voters in California. Black voters, believe it or not, are still in play. We are the group. The race in California who is still most undecided about who we're going to support. That means black folk are in play here. And everybody ought to be trying to get black votes right about now. We'll ask Javier Becerra what he's doing in that regard. And maybe one or two other things right quick. 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
9: 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Tavis Smiley, nationally syndicated, unapologetically progressive, unapologetically real.
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18: I only had a couple minutes there, Ari Berman, but I'm marinating, I'm noodling, I'm processing the powerful point you made so eloquently about the lack of outrage in all kinds of spaces of American life. We saw that, to your brilliant point, after the murder of George Floyd. I hasten to add that a lot of those corporations who expressed outrage and promised to do better lied. They didn't keep their promises. And in the era of Donald Trump, they've all done a U-turn, a 180 on DEI, and other inclusive programs, corrective programs. So they lied when they said it. They didn't honor those commitments. And yet, at least in the moment, everybody came out and said, did the right thing. We're not even saying that now. I'm not so sure I know the answer to why we aren't, except that there's something troubling about the question, because it suggests, again, to me, that we got to go there. We literally have to have a cop, a white cop, put his knee on the neck of a black man for minutes and snuff the life out of him to get people outraged. You can never, ever, in a democracy or an experiment in democracy, it seems to me, Ari, that we can never surrender our agency to be outraged. But that's what I hear you saying we've done.
19: Yeah, and I think it's thought of as there's no life or death moment, certainly not one that's gone viral this is a complicated issue. It's a very in the weeds. We're talking about redistricting.
18: Sure.
19: People think, oh, it's just part of the normal course of politics. Democrats do it in blue states. Republicans do it in red states. What I'm saying is this is different.
18: Yeah.
19: This is not just redistricting or gerrymandering as usual. This is a systematic targeting of black representation throughout the South, and it could happen in the North as well, to basically get rid of black political power. And to me, that is not just an assault on black political power. That is an assault on multiracial democracy, and it's an assault on American democracy writ large. And I think there's a lot of powerful people that are choosing not to speak out for fear of the consequences. And we've seen this throughout the Trump administration, that nobody wants to be on the other side of the president and his allies for fear of what will happen. And to me, that's how things like fascism start, when people are afraid of the people in power and are refuse to speak out and self-center, and then allow an authoritarian agenda to just steamroll. And I believe we are seeing an authoritarian agenda play out, particularly in the American South right now, because that's what Jim Crow was. It was a politics of white authoritarianism.
18: But,
19: and that is what they are trying to recreate. They are basically trying to take out multiracial democracy. And I think that we just have to keep pressuring. I saw the NAACP put out a campaign calling on black athletes not to go to public universities in these places. But I think a lot more has to happen. I don't think you can just target black athletes. I personally think that there needs to be a lot more pressure on white people as part of this, to saying all these corporations and people that claim to believe in diversity, where are you right now when diversity is being snuffed off the map in a political context?
18: I hope these athletes aren't like Michael Jordan was. I love Michael Jordan, but back in the day during the Jesse Helms era, when he was invited to get involved in Harvey Gantt's campaign, the black mayor of Charlotte, who had ran a good race against the racist Jesse Helms, Michael Jordan said, some of you remember, then Michael said, Republicans buy tennis shoes too. And that was his assessment. Republicans buy tennis shoes too. And Michael did not get involved. I hope this era of black athlete isn't stuck in that particular frame. I digress for now. When Ari is next on this program, we'll talk about that issue that I teed up and we didn't have time to get to, why the next president could finally be elected by the popular vote. He's writing some good stuff for Mother Jones. Ari, thanks for your insights, man. All the best to you.
19: Hey, Tavis. Great to talk to you again. Thank you.
18: More of Tavis Smiley when we come forward.

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We need action around voting rights. 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

0: I'm Tavis Smiley. Glad to have you with us in this third and final hour of our program. It's been a full show. We've been trying to squeeze an 80-pound show into a 40-pound bag. We've had a lot to do today, and we've made it to the third and final hour, and I'm pleased to welcome in studio my colleague, my friend, my brother, renowned relationship coach. Renowned relationship coach, author, host of The Voice of Reason. The VOR is on fire. He's my colleague here in L.A., KBLA Talk 1580. He is Zoe Williams, and he has brought with him a voice you hear on his program oftentimes, a spiritual advisor, just brilliant insights. I check her out all the time. Her name is Precious McGill. I ask her, who named you Precious? She said,
1: My father.
2: Yeah, my dad.
0: Zoe, how you living, man?
2: I'm alive and well, brother. Yeah. I'm happy to be here.
0: Every guest in the studio, as this audience knows, chooses its own walk-on song. You chose this. Why?
2: Oh, a friend of mine who lost his home in Altadena. Mm. He is a producer. Yeah. Produced for many people, was a music executive for many years. He put together a benefit album for Altadena, where he has Benjamin Crump and a lot of different commentators speaking on it, community commentators.
0: Sure.
2: And it's an amazing album. It's jazzy, it's hip-hop, it's fly, and it's actually giving voice to the people that lost their homes. So I had to play it because that's my guy, James Broadway. The name of the album is Altadena.
0: Yep, I love it, I love it. Let me go here right quick since I know this part of your backstory, and we'll weave this in. When I listen to your program, you have so many great lines, but the one I love the most, I love this, Andy. My playlist is my co-host. my playlist is my co-host. And I must say, at the risk of getting myself in trouble, of all of my colleagues here in L.A. on our home station, you got the best playlist.
2: Oh, man.
0: I mean, you beat me. Sorry, Dominique. Sorry, Nicole Lai. Sorry, Jesse.
2: Wait.
0: I'm sorry. Sorry, Jill. Zoe. Sorry, DL. Zoe has got the best playlist. And I come to that because I know in your backstory, you have been an A&R guy.
2: Mm-hmm.
0: So music is in your DNA. It's in your genes. I love music the same way you do. But I wonder, and I've never asked you this question, you weave the notion of music into conversation about relationship. Mm-hmm. Why does that matter so much to you? What's that about? In broader context, you think of the way that NBA players brought fashion to the fore brought hip hop to the fore. Mm-hmm. So they're great basketball players, they're great athletes, but that's not the breadth and depth, the scope of what they bring is so much greater than just what we see on the floor or on the field.
2: Mm-hmm.
0: So I can't imagine your show without that soundtrack, which allows you, I think, to elevate and to amplify conversations about relationships in ways I hadn't imagined until I started listening to your program. Does that make sense?
2: That makes a perfect sense.
0: Talk to me right quick.
2: Yeah, I think many of our playlists provide a couple of things. Confirmation and then aspiration.
0: Mm-hmm.
2: And many of us have a better relationship with our playlist than we actually have with our partner.
0: Ouch. Ouch, he's starting already.
2: I'm sorry.
0: He's starting already.
2: You asked me.
0: Keep going.
2: You asked me, Tavis.
0: Yeah, yeah.
2: But yeah, I mean, I think that's the thing that survives the relationship is the playlist.
0: Yeah.
2: The playlist makes its way into the next relationship. Yeah. So I just feel like many of the stories and the songs that are, they kind of embody what we haven't healed.
0: Yeah.
2: Ooh, right?
0: Ooh, ooh.
2: The song itself, right? Mm-hmm. You were gravitating to the song like we're gravitating to the partner.
0: Yeah.
2: There's a confirmation in the record.
0: Yeah.
2: This is why I love playing Mary J. Because she speaks to women's pain. She speaks to, you know, their issues. And that's why I say sometimes there's confirmation there.
0: Mm-hmm.
2: And then when I started comparing the records to attachment theory, I said, oh, they playing with us. Now they did this on purpose. Wait. This is an anxious song. He's singing about chasing and people pleasing. I said, Lord have mercy. They done put the psychology in the music.
0: I asked this Negro about A&R. and we done jumped to attachment theory.
2: I'm just saying.
0: And he said that yet. Anyway, it's going to be a great hour. As you can tell, this hour is about relationships. It is a tricky and thorny terrain for some of us. I try to stay out of this lane. I let Zoe and Precious have it, and they're going to have it for the rest of the hour. I'm just going to stay out of the way and let them do what they do. But we're going to talk about how to build healthy relationships without losing yourself in the process. There's that Mary J. That Zoe referenced a moment ago. It's going to be a great hour. You are listening to Tab is Smiling.

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0: That's Andy Cielli on the ones and twos doing his thing today. This is the inside joke. Andy normally doesn't sit in for my show. It's usually Miles, as the audience hears me say from time to time. Miles is away today, and Andy's sitting in for Miles, but Andy's Zoe's regular guy. So these two Negroes think they're just taking over for the next hour, because they work together every night anyway here in Southern California. I'm Tavis Smiley. We are joined by Zoe Williams, renowned relationship coach, author, host of his own program called The Voice of Reason on my home station in L.A. Also pleased to be joined by the spiritual advisor, Precious McGill. Going to bring her here in just a second. So I was teasing you a moment ago about asking you about A&R and music, and how the music is such a central piece of the show you do every day about relationships, and you jump from that to attachment theory. So for folk like me who don't know what attachment theory is, would you care to just explain that to us, sir? Since you just went there, like we all know what you're talking about?
1: No, and it's crazy because TikTok and social media and all of that have kind of perpetuated this clinical talk, mm-hmm. right? In the 50s, psychoanalyst John Bowlby, mm-hmm. is the guy who kind of created attachment theory. And it's based on the concept that you attach to your primary caregiver. Mm-hmm. Now, that's based on the quality of attention that your primary caregiver gives you. Mm-hmm. Now, if it's lacking, you might

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1: And to cultivate black love. Does that make sense as a question?
2: Yeah, it does. It does. The difference that I would say, spiritually speaking, mm-hmm. is the oppression that the people have faced, mm-hmm. right? And so to be able to adapt and have a healthy or manageable, working, loving relationship, you have to be able to swim through your oppression. Mm. And that oppression is whether you know it or not, is something that we're all dealing with as people of color.
1: Right.
2: So that would be the unique piece. But God is love. Mm-hmm. So that is applicable to all people. But when you talk about black love, you know how they have, which I do recommend a lot of my clients to watch the show Black Love, mm-hmm. or things that help people in black relationships. You have to have certain coping mechanisms, spiritually speaking, to be able to wade through those waters. Mm-hmm. So yes.
1: What does it mean? What is the process? How does one navigate? How does one swim through oppression? It's a powerful phrase. You got me thinking the minute it came out of your mouth. What's it mean in terms of trying to get to that love ethic, mm-hmm. to swim through oppression, as you put it?
2: So first of all, you have to have knowledge of self, and I speak about this a lot. Mm-hmm. You have to know that you are greater than what the world has informed you that you are. Mm-hmm. And so having knowledge of self and being having that in relationship can be challenging, mm-hmm. right? Because I know who I am individually, particularly if I've done any work around sovereignty or self-love, but when it enters in relationship, to be able to hold that vibration, mm-hmm. is a challenge. Mm-hmm. So you have to be able to not respond to the imposed societal limitation in a way that you can do anything.
1: Yeah.
2: That you have to also believe that I'm being oppressed because of greatness. Mm-hmm. As my grandmama says, or my mama says, dogs don't chase parked cars,
1: right.
2: Right? So as a people, we have been oppressed because there is something, a seed of greatness inside of us,
1: yeah.
2: Genetically speaking, even.
1: Yeah.
2: From a DNA standpoint, there is something sacred about blackness. And if you are to love a black man, if you are to love a black woman, you have to be able to be prepared to allow them to address their own oppression.
1: Ooh, yeah. I'm used to hearing Zoe and listening to Zoe and Precious drop all kind of bars, and she's
3: bars.
1: Dropping them already.
3: Bars.
1: Dogs don't chase parked cars. I'm going to use that one, Precious. Dogs don't chase parked cars. We are talking with Zoe Williams and Precious McGill about building healthy relationships without losing yourself in the process. They've got a big event here in Southern California we'll talk about a little bit later in this hour. But as she was talking, Zoe, my mind went, because she's obviously, Precious, a spiritual advisor.
3: Yes.
1: She was talking, my mind went to the Bible.
3: Yeah.
1: And something we've all heard, I've been taught this my whole life, and as I've gotten older, it has become more and more of an anathema for me, and maybe you can make it make sense for me. Mm-hmm. This notion that the twain, the two, become one. I raise that because we live in a world now where everything is about the individual.
3: Yeah.
1: The society, and I don't know that it's more or less than it was back in the day, mm-hmm. but this everybody wants to show up as an individual.
3: Mm-hmm.
1: So this notion of the two becoming one was always sketchy for me then.
3: Mm-hmm.
1: And now, if I'm being honest, it's even more than sketchy. I'm even a little suspect of it because I'm not sure how that actually happens.
3: Right.
1: Am I making sense at all?
3: Yeah. Well, first off, America and Europe
1: are
3: classified as individualistic cultures.
1: Mm-hmm.
3: This is an individualistic society.
2: Yes. Mm-hmm. Yes. Yeah.
3: But black

0: folk are a collectivist society, even within an individualistic society.
1: Okay.
0: Now, when it comes to relationships, some of that starts to bleed over,
2: mm-hmm.
0: right? We mm-hmm. become, well, what I'm in it for,
2: yeah.
0: what I got to get out of it.
1: Mm-hmm.
0: What people don't realize about relationships, and I try to make this clear, anything that hasn't been reconciled will show up in the relationship.
2: Mm-hmm. Mm-hmm.
0: So anything internal.
1: Mm-hmm.
0: Remember this. We model our childhood, right?
2: Absolutely.
0: This is where we get our attachment style from,
1: mm-hmm.
0: right?
1: Mm-hmm.
0: If you don't deal with it, because often it's running unconscious.
2: Mm-hmm. Run amok.
0: Right? If you don't deal with it in intimate relationships, you're going to keep repeating that cycle.
1: Mm.
0: You're going to keep going through it until you realize, oh, this person is a mirror of the manipulation right. I had to create.
1: Mm.
0: What do you mean? What manipulation?
1: Mm.
0: Insecure attachment.
1: You're cooking. Come on, Zo.
0: Insecure attachment. As a child, you learn to manipulate your caregiver in order to get what you want.
1: Right.
0: Right? Especially if they're misattuned, if they're yes. not locked into your needs. So you learn, oh, I need to tap dance. Mm-hmm. I need to make the basketball team. Mm-hmm. Or I need to get into a fight. I need to skip school mm-hmm. to get your attention.
1: Mm-hmm.
0: People pleasing the parent in order to get them to give you what they should be giving you naturally, right?
1: Yeah.
0: Do you see? We create patterns. What is that? Is that nature or nurture, the pattern?
2: The pattern is nurture.
0: It's nurture. Comes mm-hmm. from the environment. Mm-hmm. Oh, this is how I manipulate my mother or my father to get what I need. You take that
2: yeah.
0: directly to your adult relationships.
1: Mm.
0: This is why you said the one, the communion. You're not going to have communion when you got the union of two patterns.
1: Say that again. You cannot have communion.
0: If you have the union of two patterns.
2: Indeed.
1: Okay.
2: Mm-hmm.
0: You got to break the pattern in order to become one.
1: Mm-hmm.
0: See, when you come in there with two agendas, as long as you give me this, mm-hmm. then I can give you that. That's mm-hmm. transactionalism.
1: Mm-hmm.
0: That's not communion. See, we think love is something we can barter.
2: Mm-hmm.
0: Love is the highest level of consciousness synonymous with God.
2: Amen.
0: And you can have that with your partner, but you got to get past the pattern you got from your parent.
2: Mm-hmm. Mm-hmm.
1: How much then, precious as Joe is he's cooking here, as I said.
2: Yes, indeed.
1: How much of the pattern that we find ourselves as adults trying to break out of is the damage, maybe that word's too strong, the damage that has been done to us by our parents in our formative years?
2: So all of it.
1: Okay.
2: And it's not necessarily the parents. It's mm-hmm. environmental.
1: Okay.
2: So the parents may introduce the environment where you live,
1: mm-hmm.
2: the school you go to,
1: mm-hmm.
2: the messages that are reinforced, because people are constantly learning in those formative years, whether they're learning through instruction or through osmosis,
1: mm-hmm.
2: right? And so if you think that relationships are bad and they're going to trap you, you probably have a caregiver that you've had that same experience.
1: Mm-hmm.
2: But let's look at the person that may have been raised in foster care. Well, then there's something that they learned about the people who cared about them that taught them how to show up. Manipulation is a survival tool.
0: Come on.
2: So people are surviving.
1: Mm-hmm.
2: And so when they're manipulating you, it's not intentional to get you, but they're just trying to survive. Basically, that's what people are trying to do.
0: 100%. Mm-hmm. And John Bowlby and Mary Ainsworth, they understood that attachment theory was a survival system.
2: Skill.
1: Yeah, yeah.
2: Mm-hmm.
0: Who you surviving first?
2: Right.
0: Your mama?
2: Mm-hmm.
0: The absentee daddy. I don't know who you surviving.
2: Your caregiver.
1: That's a deep question. Who are you surviving first?
0: Yes.
1: Our guests are Zo Williams and Precious McGill. I'm loving this. You're listening to Tavis Smiley.

0: who's sitting across from Tavis this week? Leaders, legends, game changers. The people shaping the country and the culture. They come to Tavis Smiley because this is where the real conversations happen. No spin, no fluff. Just straight talk and straight answers. Tavis Smiley. Because the Kingian question, where do we go from here, starts right here.
1: When your car is making a strange noise, no matter what it is, you can't just pretend it's not happening.
2: That's an interesting sound.
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14: I'm Tavis Smiley. Glad to have you with us in this third and final hour of our program. We've been traveling virtually this hour. We started in Georgia with Dr. Jasmine Clark, who won that seat to replace the late David Scott in Congress. We left Georgia, then went to Kentucky to talk to Charles Booker, who won the Democratic Senate primary to take the seat of the retiring Mitch McConnell. Let's land this baby in the Commonwealth of Pennsylvania in a conversation with the big primary winner there last night, Lieutenant Governor Austin Davis. That victory last night means he isn't just the current Lieutenant Governor, but likely the future Lieutenant Governor in the Commonwealth of Pennsylvania. Lieutenant Governor Austin Davis, congratulations. Good to have you back on this program.
15: Good to have you. Good to be with you, Tavis. I've had the privilege of serving as Pennsylvania's Lieutenant Governor for the last 4 years alongside Governor Josh Shapiro, and really have been laser focused on delivering real results for working class Pennsylvanians, from bringing down their rising costs, whether that's grocery bills, utility bills, helping folks not just survive but to thrive, And I think yesterday, you know, yesterday's primary election solidified the Democratic ticket that'll help us. What I think will be a big win in November. Democrats from everything from the local level to congressional races up to the governor and I. Mm-hmm. And I'm going to work really hard with Governor Shapiro, not only on our own reelection, but also to help us flip four of those critical congressional seats in Pennsylvania. Most folks don't recognize this, but if we flip the four congressional seats in Pennsylvania, right, we will flip the United States Congress and finally put a check on Donald Trump's power. And we have a opportunity in Pennsylvania for the first time in a generation to flip the Pennsylvania State Senate from Republican control to Democratic control. So I'm going to be laser focused on doing all of those things so we can get a trifecta at the state level and finally put a check on Donald Trump's power at the federal level.
14: You said a few things I want to unpack right quick. Let me take them one at a time. First of all, to Governor Josh Shapiro, with whom you serve. What would it mean? What would it mean for Pennsylvania as we move toward the presidential race just a couple years from now to have Democratic leadership at every level? I hear you talking about flipping congressional seats. We'll come back to that in a second. We've been talking about that a lot today on this program, this whole issue of redistricting in states all across the country. So we'll come back to the congressional seat thing in just a second here. But what would it mean by the time we get to this presidential race just a year or so from now, when the race really begins in earnest, that in Pennsylvania you could have, if you can flip, again, the houses that you just referenced, what would it mean to have Democrats running pretty much everything in Pennsylvania at that critical moment?
15: Well, what it certainly would mean is that we could finally raise the minimum wage in Pennsylvania to $15 an hour and mm-hmm. give working families a raise here in Pennsylvania. We could pass the governor and I's housing action plan. It's the first housing action plan in our Commonwealth's history to help make owning a home more attainable for more people here in Pennsylvania. Mm-hmm. We could also enshrine non-discrimination protections for our LGBTQ brothers and sisters here in Pennsylvania. That's just the start. But we could do everything from helping to lower costs to protecting voting rights and a woman's right to choose in Pennsylvania to all of our fundamental rights and freedoms. So getting a trifecta would have a large impact, particularly for working families here in Pennsylvania.
14: I'm laughing, Governor Austin Davis, Lieutenant Governor Austin Davis in Pennsylvania, laughing in this chair because I literally just had a conversation, as I said, with Charles Booker, who won the Senate primary, Democratic Senate primary in Kentucky last night. And I asked him about what it has meant for him to work alongside Andy Beshear, who is on the short list, on everybody's list, to run for president this next time around, potentially. And it occurs to me the same question could be asked of you, and so I will ask it. Josh Shapiro is on a lot of people's list as a potential candidate for president this next time around. I wonder if, in fact, that talk, which is going to heat up in the next few months, is distracting in any way to the work that you need to do, want to do, the list of accomplishments you just laid out that you want to focus on in Pennsylvania, all the distraction of his potentiality, I should say, of running for higher office.
15: Yeah, look, I think I would start out by saying Governor Shapiro and I are a team, and I've been really proud to not only be his governing partner, but his friend for the last 3.5 years as we've served as governor and lieutenant governor together. He's someone I know, and Pennsylvanians I know can rely on no matter the moment to show up, to listen, and to really get stuff done. And we've been working together on a shared vision to create pathways of opportunity for every Pennsylvanian to live their American dream while moving our Commonwealth forward. And so I think, you know, Governor Shapiro, I know, is laser focused on getting reelected as governor and flipping those four congressional seats here in Pennsylvania this year, because this race that we are in right now is so consequential. The decisions that the elected officials that we elect in November will make will decide really our country's trajectory for the next decade to 20 years. And so I don't think any of us can be looking past the moment we're in when the stakes are so high, when Pennsylvania is literally the swingiest swing state in the nation. And so we are laser focused on doing the work to flip those four congressional seats, to flip and get a trifecta in Harrisburg so we can get done many of the things we've been trying to get done for the last 3.5 years, but have faced Republican obstructionism. And so that's where our head is at. And, you know, I think, you know, I know a lot of folks like to talk about 2028, but I would agree with you that I think it's a little bit of a distraction from what are the very serious decisions we have in front of us right now this year.
14: Well, since you went there, again, you're the lieutenant governor and likely the continuing lieutenant governor. But since you went there, what does this governor's race, Shapiro and Garrity, what's this governor's race look like? What's it going to look like in Pennsylvania?
15: Look, I think it's going to be, the contrast could not be clearer between Governor Shapiro and Treasurer Garrity. Governor Shapiro is running on a record of making historic investments in our public education system, passing universal free breakfast to every child in Pennsylvania to make sure they have access to food, to bringing our violent crime and gun violence rates down to the historic lows that we've seen in 25 years by approaching this issue from a comprehensive perspective, versus Treasurer Garrity, who has literally done everything she can to suck up to Donald Trump and literally will adopt his agenda here in Pennsylvania. And I don't think Pennsylvanians want the chaos and confusion that they see coming out of Washington, D.C. every day to come to our state capital in Harrisburg and to even further disrupt their daily lives. So I think it's going to be a race around who's better positioned to move Pennsylvania forward. And I think at the end of the day, there's going to be a resounding victory for Governor Shapiro and I to continue the work we've been doing.
14: As you heard Austin Davis say a moment ago, Pennsylvania is the swingiest of swing states. That is true. And I love that phraseology, the swingiest of swing states. We'll talk about flipping, potentially flipping those congressional seats that he referenced a moment ago. You're listening to Pennsylvania's Lieutenant Governor Austin Davis right now on Tavis Smiley.
16: Every day, somebody somewhere is trying to silence the truth. Not on this show. For over 3 decades now, Tavis Smiley has been bringing you the conversations that matter, the voices that challenge, the ideas that move us forward, from the halls of power to the heart of the community. Tavis covers it all. Real talk in real time. This

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8: America's greatest.
9: Yeah, we never can't play this too long. Michael's what, 800 million worldwide now, something like that?
8: Yeah.
9: Michael, the movie?
8: Yeah.
9: Like 800 mil.
8: That's crazy.
9: Like worldwide? I ain't mad at any man.
8: Me neither.
9: Stop, Andy. Stop. I can't afford that. We can't afford more than 40 seconds of that. Plus, I want to get to Precious McGill here right quick, because you said something that I want to give you a chance to just unpack right quick. You said to me that people invent who they need to be to survive.
10: Absolutely.
9: We invent who we need to be.
10: Yeah.
9: Just to survive.
10: Yeah.
9: Tell me more.
10: Think about when your parents have told you not to do something, you do it anyway. And you want to save yourself from trouble. So you amend the behavior and become performative so that you can not get in trouble, or so that you can be in their good graces. Mm-hmm. This is a grooming that takes place in our formative years, but it carries us through our adult years. So this is why many people are not their true selves. Yeah. They are who they needed to be in order to survive, in order to, like, I don't naturally have good study habits, mm-hmm. but in order to complete my master's degree, I had to perform a certain way to be successful. When you do that, you learn behavior. Mm-hmm. This is why he was saying nature or nurture. It's nurture. Mm-hmm. This is what our social cues tell us who we need to be in order to be successful. Mm. So this is why I put that comment in there about necessity being the mother of invention, mm-hmm. because it's necessary for me to be this way. It's necessary for me to be quiet, mm. right? It's necessary for me to use my voice. Yeah. It's necessary for me to sit down or not be seen, these types of things.
9: Yeah. But you do actually have a degree.
10: I do.
8: Mm-hmm.
10: Master's
8: mm-hmm.
10: of Science in Psychology, Bachelor's of Science.
9: That was my Cheyenne Bryant.
8: I saw what he did.
9: Yeah, that was my Cheyenne Bryant. Lord
8: have mercy.
9: I'm going to leave that alone.
10: And they're conferred. They're conferred degrees.
8: I don't have my degree yet.
10: Working on it.
7: But I'm working on it. I'm in school. Yes. Jesus.
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6: You are tapped in with Tavis Smiley and Zoe Williams and Precious McGill. I've enjoyed this immensely. More to the point, I see all the commentary on our socials that the audience has enjoyed this. It's been enlightening, encouraging, empowering, inspiring, elevating. But that's always the case when Zoe shows up, especially when he brings Precious McGill along with him. If you want more of this and you are in the Southern California area, you can get it live and in person. You ain't got to listen to this show. You ain't got to watch me on the app or on the YouTube channel, which I deeply appreciate. But you can actually see them in person. Zoe, that's my cue. Take and run with it.
7: Ladies and gentlemen, you don't want to miss this. No, it's actually my birthday, May 23rd.
6: Happy early birthday.
7: Thank you, brother. Saturday, this coming Saturday, at the legendary Miracle Theater in Inglewood, California, we are doing something called the Healing Box Experience. Myself and Dr. Pacoya McCall put this thing together. It's literally a conversation about what it means to heal in intimate relationships. And of course, we brought some KBLA legends, Dr. Joshana Avon Johnson, Dr. Shalonda Sunshine Crawford, Sunny Patterson, spoken word artist. How we use her is going to be quite interesting. Mm. And then, of course, Precious McGill, the spiritualist on The Voice of Reason. She's going to be there. It's going to be amazing. And yes.
6: That's Andy cutting up. Andy just cutting up.
7: Yeah. And then, of course, comedian Ron G.
6: Yeah.
7: So get your tickets now. Go to themiracleinglewood.com and support.
6: What a beautiful way, leaning into your gift, to do this on your actual birthday.
7: Yeah. I thought so. I had no plans on doing it, and my sister was like, we're doing it there, you know, on that time. And so I was like, okay, let's do it.
6: I love it. The Healing Box.
7: Mm-hmm. Oh, and don't forget, you guys gotta pre-order my new book, The Way of the Intercepting A-Hole. I'm using Bruce Lee's philosophy over attachment theory. It's pretty amazing. Go to my website, MrZoWhat.com.
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6: 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Precious McGill, thanks for coming in. Good to see you.
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7: Morning, Joe. How you doing?
8: Well, man, I'm doing great.
6: He's America's civil rights leader.
8: The New York Times says he's not only the most important person right now in the civil rights movement, but the New York Times says you're the most important person in the Democratic Party.
6: Sharpton.
9: I am here, Reverend Al, with Dr. Glenda Glover at Tennessee State University, and I have the Tennessee State University leaders who all want to thank you for being our civil rights leader.
7: The Attorney General of Black America, Ben Crump.
6: Commitment to justice.
9: And I'm probably going to need your help on this legal fight. You know, they shorted the historically black colleges and universities to the tune of about $13 billion. And Tennessee State was the one they shorted the most.
7: Absolutely. Well, let me know. I'm on the next plane as soon as you holler. You know, when Ben Crump called, I don't even question it. I just head to the airport and get the details on the way.
6: Live from the National Action Network corporate headquarters in New York,

It's Monday, May 25th, Memorial Day holiday. Do you know what time it is? It's Al Sharpton's time. And for the next 3 hours, it's time to put aside all pretenses, deception, denial, or fronting. The time has come to keep it real on Keeping It Real with Reverend Al Sharpton. A very good afternoon to you all across the country. Good morning to our West Coast listeners, and happy Memorial Day to you that are joining in. This is live. I am in Corporate Nan doing it live. This is not a tape, so you can call in as you would any Monday, with hot button Monday. Or you can deal with the issues of the day, and all you have to do is call in at 1-877-532-5797, 1-877-532-5797, or you can go on the message board at livestream at nationalactionnetwork.net and see Tanya is already down there. Tanya Sovel, good afternoon, Reverend Sharpton, and the chat group, and others are coming on. Talk about what's on your mind, what's in your heart, and what you want to express and be heard nationwide to every state in every region of the country, and some abroad are tuned in, as we see every day. Several things. Things are too volatile, too active for me to take this holiday off, so we're live today. And I certainly want to first and foremost put in perspective. We're going to talk about several things today, and I want you to join us. But first of all, I ran down at the Saturday Action Rally of National Action Network that we ought to at least know the history of Memorial Day. According to historian David Blight, who just wrote a book that came out, I think, around 2001, called Race and Reunion, The Civil War in American Memory. And he says, arguably, the first Memorial Day was after the Confederate forces had evacuated Charleston, South Carolina. And newly emancipated slaves there in Charleston discovered a mass grave in the city's former Washington Race Course, where Confederates had held and captured Union soldiers, and it was at least 257 of them buried. And they had a parade, 10,000 people came out. That was the first, they called that Decoration Day. It later emerged in other states and other cities that started having recognition of Union soldiers, some recognition of Confederate soldiers, others representing them all, both that wanted to memorialize all of them, Confederate or Union. Now, I raise that because the context of Memorial Day, starting with the first Memorial Days, which started as Decoration Days, was around the issue of the Civil War, which was slavery. So, as we remember men and women that fought in their call of duty, let's remember that we are arguing, debating, discussing now
the same divide in this country, the same racism in this country, the same attempt to belittle the worth of black manhood and womanhood today on Memorial Day as we did Memorial Day in 1865 when they started the Decoration Days. Now, before you get into what's easy, so it ain't nothing changed. A lot has changed, but we had to change it. Anybody tell you that nothing has changed, tell them that they are disgracing our ancestors that fought and made changes. Stuff has changed. We're no longer chattel slaves. We're no longer in the back of a bus. Now we're no longer where we are not at all where we need to be. And they've taken a lot of the sting out of what we achieved. But we ought not cooperate with it. We ought to educate and correct it. So I want to talk about that, what we should be doing on Memorial Day. I want to also talk about on Memorial Day, I don't only remember people in the military, and I do salute them, whether I agreed with the war that they were a military person in, that they were not responsible for the policy. So I, as a teenager, marched against the Vietnam War, but I still salute the vets. But I also want you to remember on Memorial Day the people that mattered to you. Family, friends, mentors, role models. So I want you today, let's talk about Memorial Day, and also call in and call a name of some people you remember. Could be military or non-military, but they impacted your life, your worldview, your thoughts. Call in at 1-877-532-5797. 1-877-532-5797. I salute the military people. But when I thought about the three people that most affected my life, none of them had been in the military. But all of them were soldiers and made a difference in my life. I want to talk about that. I want to talk about this Iran war, how the president says, last night we were close to agreement. Now they're saying they can't agree on certain things. Talking about veterans, it will put us in danger's way. Already 14 U.S. troops have died. Then I want to talk about the runoffs that are scheduled for tomorrow and what they mean. And lastly, I want to throw out, everywhere I go, people are saying, Ramel, is Kamala going to run? Is Cory Booker going to run? Is Wes Moore going to run? And I was in Atlanta yesterday for the renewal of the vows, 20-year marriage anniversary, renewed the vows of Martin Luther King III and his co-pilot, co-leader, and wife, Andrea Waters King. And traveling back and forth, I did the prayer at the ceremony. And people were asking me, is this one going to run or this one going to run? And it comes down to, one guy said to me, Ramal, can't you convince only one should run? And I said, well, I don't know if me or anybody else could convince people if they want to run. But who do you think out of the blacks that are talking about running should run for president? And who do you think should take a pass? Many are saying Kamala was treated wrong. The autopsy came out in the DNC, and it said that they didn't really weigh in behind her the way they should. Should she therefore be the nominee again and given more than 107 days? Some say yes. Some say no. Been there, done that. We hear a lot of people enthused about Wes Moore. We hear a lot of people talking and talking up Senator Cory Booker.
All three of them were at Nan's convention. All three of them was well received. I can tell you that firsthand. I even have heard some people say, what about Senator Raphael Warnock? He was at the ceremony with us yesterday. So, should only one black run, and if that is the case, who do you think has the best chance of running and winning and not selling out our community? So this is a Memorial Day special for you. Let's talk Memorial Day history, or let's talk the question that is before us with Iran. Let's talk about how we confront this runoff some tomorrow. And lastly, should a black run for president in 28? And if so, who do you think it ought to be? A lot to talk about on this holiday. But I take holidays to turn on, not turn out. Keeping it real. Taking your calls and your posts on our message board. 1-877-532-5797. 1-877-532-5797.

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We need action around voting rights. 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

0: out and live on this Memorial Day. And we are live taking your calls and taking your messages on the message board. And I see Alta Armstrong said, I believe Senator Cory Booker has what it takes to run and be president of the United States this beautiful Memorial Day. Happy Memorial Day, Reverend Al Sharpton, and blessings. It's one of the questions I'm asking today. Should a black run, and if so, who so? If not, why not? I'm talking about Iran. I'm talking about the runoffs tomorrow and, of course, the history of Memorial Day. And it's all Hot Button Monday. We're live. This is not a tape. All right, let me go to the phone. Let me kick off, as I love to every week, but my dear friend, the beloved sister from Chicago, Sister Eunice. Miss Eunice, you're keeping it real with Sharpton.
1: How are you today?
0: I'm doing good. How are you?
1: I'm doing good. I had a little sciatic attack, but I'm okay. I would just like to say, Reb, may all of the dear souls who fought and died for this country rest in peace. There are some who don't respect or the memory and services of the people who did the things to save our country. They're getting worse by the day. And I'm just saying, Reb, God willing, on the 29th of June, I will be 93 years old.
0: Wow.
1: I look back over what I've been and read in my experience. It is shameful what's going on today. There were white and colored drinking fountains, could not sit in the front of the bus, sleep in the hotels, eat at food counters, or not even use the toilets, even black entertainment hotels with their white counterparts, and so much more. The thing

0: I was involved in to make this country better for our people makes me holler, but I'm not ready to quit and throw up both my hands. And we've got to vote, vote, vote. And thank you for taking my call. And hello to the family.
1: Thank you, and thank you for your call. And happy Memorial Day for you. And we got to do something special, June, when you reach 93. That's amazing. One of our great, great, I mean great family members, Sister Eunice. All right, let me go to the mayor of Queensbridge Houses in Queens, New York, who is a veteran on this Veterans Day. He is a sure enough veteran.
2: Good afternoon, my shepherd. How are you?
1: Mayor Rodney Jones, I'm fine. How you doing?
2: I'm good, my shepherd. I just want to honor those that gave the ultimate sacrifice from the Revolutionary War to now. Those men and women, especially our black soldiers. I was wearing my Buffalo Soldiers gear today. I was wearing my hoodie and my hat. Oh. I was like, oh, man, that was awesome, yeah. So I want to honor those. And I want to honor my uncle, Ulysses James, who fought in World War II. And when he came home, he was treated like crap. He was treated better when he was over there. And then when he came home, he was treated like crap. That was my mother's brother. And he was an upright man. And also, I want to honor a man I met in 1989, came to Queensbridge. I call him the freedom fighter, the general of justice. Dr. Reverend Al Sharpton.
1: Oh.
2: I knew y'all because I first met you years ago, and I followed your career, and I'm a member of your, and I'm it's an honor to sit every Saturday and listen to you, and I know what you do. You don't have to do, but you do because, like you said, you was anointed. I love you, Rev. God bless.
1: Love you, and thank you for that. I really appreciate that. And love you for what you have done in the movement and for remembering the veterans that you are among them. Kenneth Rush is saying on our message board, black statewide official out of 50 states, 9 black statewide officials out of 50 states. All right, Kenneth Rush, I think that's factual. You're correct. Let's go to Still Bill in Cincinnati, Ohio, the buzz. Still Bill.
3: This is the day the Lord has honored, and I will be rejoice and be glad in it. Good afternoon, Reverend, and happy Memorial Day.
1: Happy Memorial Day back at you.
3: I want to honor the troops, especially those that died for our country and everything, and may they rest in peace, just like your sister Eunice Knowledge, very much. And I want to holler at your daughter, Dominique. I promise to keep it real as always. I definitely want to say that I am glad that we are not done with Kamala Harris. I'm glad we have not seen the last of her. I will support her in any cause there is, including running for president again, or anybody that is running for president, black, especially black. We had Obama before, and even though he's not black, it was a thing where Bill Clinton did his job, where we were working. Now, with Donald Trump in office and everything, everything has just gone chaos, and I'm just going to end it talking about Donald Trump. And I want to wish the Jacksons all a happy birthday, Janet. Jackie, and especially Latoya. I'm signing out because I know you got a bunch of calls.
1: Let me ask you something. I need to ask you this still, Bill. Why do you say Obama's not black?
3: I'm talking about Bill Clinton.
1: Oh, I thought you said Obama. Okay, fine. No problem.
3: I said Bill Clinton. But that's okay, Reverend. I mean, you're human like everybody else. And you do a stellar job, as you always do, and I forgot to praise you whenever I come on the show, and I will continue to praise you. I'm signing off. Reverend, continue to keep it real, and I appreciate you very much. Thank you.
1: Bye. I appreciate you. Thank you. Let's go to Brother Greg Let's, Brother Greg, I'll come right back to you. Let me take my break. We'll be right back. Keeping it real, keeping it real. Live on this Memorial Day, Hot Button Monday. Shopton, be right back.
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0: 1-877-532-5797. It is Hot Button Monday. We're live on Memorial Day, and the questions that I've raised is that on this Memorial Day, you need to talk about what Memorial Day means to you. Who are the people you most remember, whether they served in the military or not? Who are the people, give me three, give me two, give me one, that you memorialize today on Memorial Day? And the significance of the history of Memorial Day. I know the three people that most impacted me, and they weren't in the military, but they were soldiers. We're going to talk about the Iran fallout. Is it a deal or not? Trump seems to be sending mixed signals, talking about the runoffs, many tomorrow, as we're seeing this redistricting fight continue. And should a black run in 28 for president, they need to be getting ready now if they're going to run, or should we let it go? One person on the message board said Cory Booker. Another said no black should not run. We're talking about all four of these issues. You can talk about one, all four, it doesn't matter. I'm here working on Memorial Day. I want to hear what you have to say. Let me say by way of announcements that don't forget, every Saturday and Sunday, watch Politics Nation with Al Sharpton live at 5 p.m. Eastern Time on MS Now. And we had two live shows over the weekend. I did the live show from New York on Sunday night. Had the head of the ranking member of Foreign Affairs, Greg Meeks, on, Congressman, ranking member of House of Representatives, Foreign Affairs, breaking down Iran, breaking down what they're going to do or not do about the whole reconciliation budget. I had on Congressman Glenn Ivey yesterday about, he was the one that reintroduced the bill on the George Floyd Justice and Policing Act. And we talked about that. I had other members of Congress on. I had John F. Kennedy's grandson who's running for Congress on. Had a busy weekend on Politics Nation. Hope you tuned in, and make sure you know we are going to have even more for you this coming weekend. And we are down to the count. Dash Action Network Saturday rallies is down to the count. We're about 2 weeks out. Target date, well, our new building is that we should be in June 6th for our first rally there. We've been rallying every week at the historic Mother Emmy Zion Church, and we'll be there again this Saturday as we count down to go into our new headquarters that we have purchased. And some of you have sent in to join to help. You that haven't, you can go to our message board right now. Ask for 100,000 people. Send in $500 for us to own this house of justice. No more renting. And many have responded. If you haven't, send what you can. Go to www.nationalactionnetwork.net. But you that are in the tri-state area Saturday, meet us at Mother Emmy Zion. We're getting ready to get our voting brigades ready around this country for the election. You see they're trying to change the district. They're trying to change everything. We need to have brigades out there that can educate people. And if ICE tries to interfere at any of the polling sites, can be there to film it, document it. That's what we're organizing on. And we're getting ready for the big national march, August 28th, in Washington. I was, as I said, I did the prayer at the renewal of the vows of Andrea Waters King and Martin Luther King III. They did yesterday in Atlanta. I was there. They are, of course, co-chairing the march on Washington, August 28th in D.C. It's the anniversary of his father's I Have a Dream speech, but this is around redistricting. This is about putting thousands out in that city while the staffs, it's on a Friday, while the staffs of the Supreme Court justices and all have to say people all over the country are concerned. We are supported and have had members of Nash Action Network at the rallies in Mississippi and in Montgomery. All of it we want to culminate August 28th in D.C. Let's go to Brother Greg in South Carolina. Brother Greg, you're keeping it real with Al Sharpton.
1: Yes, sir. Good afternoon, Reverend Al.
0: Good afternoon.
1: Yes, I called in to pay honor and respect to all the veterans on Memorial Day. And as a veteran, also to say thanks to you and appreciation for how you highlight and recognize veterans, not just on Memorial Day, but throughout the year on your show, Keeping It Real. So just thanks for that as a veteran to you and your staff and your show, Keeping It Real show. And as far as a person to remember, yes, sir. I like to remember my grandfather, call his name Sergeant Mervin Miller. He was a young man, 18 years old, working, living Charlotte, North Carolina, and South Carolina. And at 18 years old, he also found himself over in Germany fighting the Nazis, fighting the Germans as a soldier in the United States Army. So I want to remember my grandfather just as an example on Memorial Day of what happens to any young black man or young black woman who's called to serve. One day, you're in Brooklyn, New York, Washington, D.C., maybe Los Angeles, and the next day, you're over in Japan in a war zone or over in Germany in a war zone. So let's all appreciate and honor the veterans.
0: And did you know your grandfather?
1: Oh, yes, sir, Reverend Al. I was in college when he passed, but I knew him from, you know, young age infant to up to my college years. And I also talked to him about his time over in Germany. Sometimes he did not want to talk about it, you know, because of what he saw over there, some of the fighting that actually took place. But the main thing that I got was just to physically see and talk to a black man who was drafted into the Army in a time of segregation, Reverend Al. And so he's over there fighting for the United States, made it back, but some other brothers did not make it back. Some other sisters did not make it back. They're over there fighting, and some died, and they come home to segregated buses and segregated libraries and segregated schools. So it even gives greater honor to the black soldiers, Reverend Al, because they didn't just have to go and fight. They had to go and fight to serve their country, just to be in the Army. And to come back to that and then go into the Civil Rights Movement, we have to remember them and give them credit.
0: Yeah.
1: And, yes, sir. And as far as what to do on Memorial Day, Reverend Al, I would urge everyone to visually see and get the feel of the sacrifice made by black women and black men who are soldiers, that we take the time to do this Google. And the Google is Glory, the Civil War movie, starring Denzel Washington and Morgan Freeman and many others. And I know it's a very familiar movie, but on this day and in this time, Reverend Al, especially with you mentioning the March on Washington, the march at the Supreme Court to fight for civil rights and constitutional rights, our people need to physically take the time to see and hear and see a representation of what our ancestors had to do for us to gain our freedom today. It was not just given to us through the 13th, 14th, and 15th Amendment. There were black men and black women who fought and died for what we have today. And, of course, what Dr. King did, what Reverend Jesse Jackson did, and what you're doing today to maintain our freedom and fight for these rights that are slowly somehow being taken back through this movement to turn back the clock. So thank you for that, Reverend Al. And everybody, please, if you get a chance, watch that movie, Glory. I just want to highlight one topic.
0: Go ahead.
1: Oh. Yes, one quick topic, Reverend Al. As we watch what has happened to the Voting Rights Act, I would urge everyone also to pay attention to that birthright citizenship case that is still at the United States Supreme Court. Because just like the Supreme Court step by step weakened the Voting Rights Act, the 14th Amendment has three parts: birthright citizenship, due process, and equal protection. And this could be another step by step plan to weaken something that is key to the civil rights movement. And my last question, Reverend Al, this last Google, you wrote a book called Go Tell Pharaoh, yeah, by Reverend Al Sharpton. I think it might have been your first book.
0: Right.
1: And my question is, in these tough times with Trump, with Chief Justice John Roberts, with Speaker Mike Johnson, with the moves being made by the Republicans, do you feel, as a young boy preacher, to the time of that book, to the present, that you are actually living your destiny, that this is the time that you were trained for to confront these issues, and as you have called for, to go to the Supreme Court with the masses and say that we need equal rights and justice? Do you feel that this, to some degree, like you said in Go Tell Pharaoh, and in that phrase, that this is fulfillment of your destiny as a civil rights leader to take on these challenges today?
0: Well, that's a very good question, and the answer is yes. I feel it was and is my destiny and is my calling. I started preaching when I was 4 years old. Four-year-olds don't know how to preach unless you feel a compulsion, which we call a calling. And I've been doing it ever since. I've been all over the world preaching. And nothing that I've done in my life would be predictable at any age and stage. So, yes, I do feel it's my destiny. I think I try to encourage people every day, even with my morning thoughts I do, usually before dawn, to follow your calling, follow your destiny. God doesn't make mistakes. God wouldn't call you to something that he would not make it actualize if you have the faith. Let's take a break. Thank you for that. Good call. Let's take a break. Be right back. More of you on the phones and on the message board. Keeping it real. Be right back.

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10: I am here, Reverend Al, with Dr. Glenda Glover at Tennessee State University, and I have the Tennessee State University leaders who all want to thank you for being our civil rights leader.
1: The Attorney General of Black America, Ben Crump.
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10: And I'm probably going to need your help on this legal fight. You know, they shorted the historically black colleges and universities to the tune of about $13 billion. And Tennessee State was the one they shorted the most.
1: Absolutely. Well, let me know. I'm on the next plane as soon as you holler. You know, when Ben Crump called, I don't even question it. I just head to the airport and get the details on the way.
8: Live from the National Action Network corporate headquarters in New York. Keeping it real. It's Hot Button Monday. And now, America's number one civil rights leader, the Reverend Al Sharpton.
1: Keeping it real. Keeping it real. I am your host, Reverend Al Sharpton, and we're live this Veterans Day, also Hot Button Monday, and we're talking about history of Memorial Day.
11: started in 1865 in Charleston, South Carolina, around the Union soldiers that lost their lives in the Civil War Decoration Day, and now has emerged to Memorial Day, where all soldiers are memorialized. But we remember the story of soldiers that had to fight in segregated barracks under military apartheid. So we talk about that history of Memorial Day going back to 1865 in Charleston, South Carolina. Talking about Iran, the war in Iran, and mixed signals from the White House on whether they're close to a deal, whether they're not. And we're talking about the runoffs tomorrow and where we are politically with all this redistricting. While I was doing the prayer at the at the renewal of the vows for Martin Luther King III and Andrea Waters King yesterday, Senator Warnock was there. We talked long time on the side about the state of where we are in terms of this redistricting. And now they're going into South Carolina and other places, or attempting to. And we talked, I raised the question that there's a lot of speculation on several people may run for president from the black community. We're hearing Cory Booker may run. We're hearing Governor Wes Moore may run. There's even been some speculation on whether Raphael Warnock's going into the race. And then there's a lot of speculation on what will Kamala Harris do. Will she run again? And in the first hour, I think one text said Cory's got it, another said Kamala should run. What do you say? I'm dealing with all of this on this holiday. All you have to do is call me at 1-877-532-5797 or go to the message board at www.nationalactionnetwork.net. Like my sister Lori Parks is on the message board saying, I salute all the black veterans on this day, Decoration Day, risking their lives, protecting the citizens, United States soil. Thank you to my brother who served in the United States Army. All right, Lori, I didn't know about your brother, but great message. Then I have Eleonora Woods. This is Dr. Woods, your president of the Chattanooga chapter of the National Action Network. We are preparing for your arrival in Chattanooga, Memphis, and Nashville. We are working with Reverend Toon and have sent the paperwork in. Well, I'm looking forward to coming down there. I'm going to do those three cities. I want to get them geared up toward dealing with this Tennessee state legislature and to have buses coming up for the national march on August 28th. Well, we are joined this Monday. He's like me, doesn't take a holiday off. He takes it on. And I'm not surprised because he's just built like that. He is the Democratic strategist, CEO and founder of Blueprint Strategies, LLC, Brother Antoine Seawright. How you doing, Antoine?
12: Blessings to you on this Monday, Reverend Al, and to all the families of those who paid the ultimate sacrifice so you and I can breathe and inhale what freedom feels like, and certainly to the folks in Charleston, South Carolina, the 54th Massachusetts Infantry. The reason why Memorial Day started May 1st, a very, very long time ago, right here in Charleston, South Carolina.
11: Yeah, 1865, that's right.
12: If it wasn't for that, we probably would not be celebrating. And then, Reverend Al, about an hour up the street from where your family is rooted, in Edgeville, South Carolina, in Batesburg, Leesville, South Carolina, a decorated soldier, Isaac Woodard, came home from war, wanted to just get off the bus and use the restroom. In Batesburg, Leesville, South Carolina, he was beaten by two cops, beaten so bad that they poked both his eyes out with a billy club, threw him in a jail. Truman heard about it, later became the reason why the armed services were integrated.
13: So when you talk about people paying the ultimate sacrifice, and you talk about patriotism, Black Americans like Isaac Woodard and so many others are the reason why we have the freedom we have today.
11: Right there in South Carolina, there's been back and forward on redistricting. And I know you are not only an astute political analyst and commentator and working that field with Blueprint, you are a student protege of Congressman Jim Clyburn.
12: Mm-hmm.
11: Who talks about you with great pride all the time. Give us the update on what's going on with his district, with redistricting in South Carolina, and what do we face there?
12: So, Rev, let's put some sheetrock on the wall as the house is already framed. This is not about redrawing lines. This is not about redistricting. If it's about that, then they would be focused on 75% white districts instead of majority-minority Black districts. This is a intentional effort to eliminate and exterminate Black political representation at the same period of time while they're trying to suffocate and silence our voices at the ballot box as they dismantle ways for us to participate while they are doing racial gerrymandering. And so in South Carolina, the president made a call that they want a 7-0 map in South Carolina. The House passed that map last week. The map has been debated in the state Senate. This would take Jim Clyburn from a 45% Democratic performing district to a Trump plus 11, meaning a district Donald Trump won by 11 points performing district, which would certainly lead to, minus Jim Clyburn being in the seat, the extermination of Black political representation from our state's delegation, period, because it's very hard to win in a state where you have 71% of people voting straight party ticket and they vote Republican. And so that's what this is. The Senate will take a final vote tomorrow. We expect it to be a very long day in the Senate, as Democrats, who only have 12 out of the 46 seats, will do all the maneuvering they can to drag this process out, because also on tomorrow in South Carolina, starting at 8:30 a.m., the polls open up for early voting.
11: Right.
12: It would be unprecedented for any court to allow new maps while early voting has taken place. And let me also add a caveat, because the legal argument has already been laid from a foundational standpoint. We've had close to 15,000 military families already cast their vote in this election. And so by the time early vote kicks in tomorrow, count the 15,000 military families that have already voted, it would be unprecedented for any court to throw out an election while people are already voting. Jim Clyburn plans to vote tomorrow at 9 a.m. in his voting precinct in Orangeburg, South Carolina. I will join him for that, as we've always done for the past 20-some-odd years since I've been working with and around him. And he plans to cast his vote in the 6th Congressional District as is until further notice. And so I know many people from South Carolina listen to this program, and so I hope that you all will be in line to vote starting at 8:30 a.m. all across our state, because we need a surge at the polls.
11: No doubt about it, and I think that the only way to overcome this is a surge at the polls, which is why we put our brigades out there all over this country. I think also that it is very, very, very important that we understand exactly what you said. They're not redistricting 75% white districts or Republican districts. They're going systemically at our districts, which should say to all of these naysayers that vote no matter, they would not be doing this if it didn't matter. So you're either ignorant of the facts or you're working for the other side. Either way, it accrues to the other side's benefit. And I think that we need to be very clear. This is our moment to stand up, or history would say we missed it.
12: And Reb, it's no accident that they're doing this at a time in which the Congressional Black Caucus has reached its highest numbers in its history. 58 plus members, almost 60 members of the Congressional Black Caucus that started with 13. There's no accident that that's happening, that they are trying to redraw the federal delegation starting in the South, the last place to actually receive political representation at the federal level. And it's no accident that they're going after some of the most senior members in the Southern delegation, Jim Clyburn, Benny Thompson, Sanford Bishop, and others. And make no mistake to anyone listening to this program, this is not about Democrat versus Republican. This is about racial gerrymandering, because they know the power and the intensity and the amplification of the black vote. It has historically done what it needed to do. And when we do what we need to do, black folks move from being on the menu to at the table, and we get to decide the future of this country. And there are people who are fearful of that.
11: No question about it. And that's what we're fighting. That's why I ended the show last Saturday or the week before, saying this is our civil rights moment. Y'all talking about back in the day. No, this is our moment right now to deal on this issue and back them up. And therefore, we can then move forward to other things. 6 years ago today, a policeman put his knee on the neck of George Floyd. And we all over the world reacted. And we got those three police officers convicted and in prison, which is not something that happens often in this country. You don't believe it. They've not even indicted anybody on what they did to Renee Good with ICE in Minneapolis. We won the legal case for the family and the civil case, and had them deal with these cameras on police that they wanted, Trump wanted to remove and could not remove, that we started under Obama. 6 years later, they trying to take our vote. We got to fight with the same fervor, anger, and persistence. Can't have no 90-day fights. You got to stay in there till you win. Let's take a break. I'll be right back. More of you on the phone. Hot Button Monday, Memorial Day, live. Chopped and C-Right. Be right back.

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0: And we're back. Antoine Seawright is our co-host. Antoine, I've raised the question over the weekend I was reading various people as I was traveling back and forth from Atlanta. And then startled me because late last night I got in back in New York around midnight, and someone asked me same question, is whether or not

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1: In the American experiment. And so it's so important that we have qualified folks running for office. And let me just be clear, all skin folk and kin folk, because when we say that, we say, well, yeah, you got blacks, you got Tim Scott, you got Byron Downs, all these people running for office, but they don't represent and share the values that most of us share as black Americans. They share an agenda with a certain segment of the population. They do not share the complete holistic values that we share as African Americans on our journey towards progress, because this country is not set up for any of us to reach perfection. So yes, we should run. As it relates to the specific who, I think it's so early in the preseason till it doesn't even matter. It's almost like these preseason polls that come out about college football or basketball a year in advance. Who cares what's going to happen in 2028? Because if we don't get it right in 2026, we may not have the opportunity to get it right in 2028. And that's why I think we've got to stay laser focused on the midterm election of 2020, and then focus our attention on 2027, because Mississippi, Kentucky, and some other states will have governors and statewide races. And then we adjust the posture of our back and get ourselves together for 2028. Because truth be told, Republicans are planning to take some sort of loss in 2026. But what they also plan to do is to regain all those losses in 2028. And that's why you see Georgia, Mississippi, and other states saying, you know what, we're not going to focus on 2026 redistricting, but we're going to focus on 2028 redistricting. That's why, as I said on this program last week, and I saw one of the program hosts on CNN repeat exactly what I said, but they're going to focus on redrawing state Senate and state House lines come next year ahead of 2028. And that's why we've got to be laser focused on the mission.
2: All right, let's go to the phones. Let's go to Germany to Brother Rick. Rick, you're keeping it real with Al Sharpton and Antoine Seerak.
3: Good day, Brother Sharpton.
2: Good day.
3: And good day to your esteemed guest. Just a couple of quick points. First of all, I would like to memorialize Malcolm X. I would like to say happy belated birthday to him, and a wonderful celebration to his family. Second, this Memorial Day, I celebrate the majority of those who have served in the U.S. military, and I remember Colin Powell, even though I didn't agree with everything he did when he got out of rank and file line service, when he became a general, and they put him in politics, and then they put him in the middle of heading a war in Iraq. I thought that was a dirty war, but he did what he had to do to show that black America participates in America, and I respect his service. I respect my mother's service. I respect my great uncle, James Clayton Flowers' service. But in honoring Malcolm X, I think poor people have to realize that apocalypse is coming, and the vote is critical before apocalypse. If you don't want to get messed over really badly, you got to come out and vote. Not just this time, but for the foreseeable future, the vote is critical. Whites are looking for a white savior there in America to lead them after Trump. Trump is looking to stay in office if he can keep the corruption going in Congress. He may just do that. I'm done, fellas.
2: All right. Thank you for your call. let's go to Theodore.

0: in Baltimore, Maryland, Theodore.
1: Yes, I like to memorialize my dad. He served. He didn't talk too much about what he went through, but I know he did. So I like to memorialize him and all of the African Americans who fought that war, each war, and even today, we are still fighting a war. So I honor them and any of the other ones who served, who were less inclined to be racist and more to be right. I'd like to also say that I found out the other day, and almost it just makes you sick of your stomach, that Jackie Robinson was court-martialed because he wouldn't sit at the back of a bus.
0: That's right. I talked about it on this show. Yes, that's a fact.
1: Yes, and it just shows you how deep the, basically, you can say, hatred is. And the sad part about it is that Christians who tell me that truly that I was saved from my sins and I'm at the stand before God for a reward, they're going to stand before God and he's going to ask them, why did you hate those people? We're all one blood. So they won't have an answer. And the thing about that is this, we have to realize that being a one blood everybody, you have to learn to love people even though if you don't like them. And in reference to the National Action Network, I don't lie to myself, Reverend, I did so when I said I'd send a contribution, a continuing contribution to you, and I haven't done that yet, so you gotta, I ask you to forgive me for that, because I haven't lived up to my own standards in that case, but I will. Another thing, too, I'd like to ask you. The plan that President Obama brought out with the it's called the joint I can't remember the name of, but the plan he instituted to stop Iran was based on looking.
0: Hold one minute, just 1 second. I'll come right back to you. Keeping it real. Shopton. See right. Be right back.

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0: Keeping It Real. I'm your host, Reverend Al Sharpton. Antoine Seabright is our co-host. Let's go back to the phones. A lot of callers, a lot of board messages on this Hot Button Monday and Memorial Day. Let me go to Disco Brian in Philadelphia. Brian, you're keeping it real with Sharpton and Seabright. Is Brian there? I do not hear Brian.
1: Hey, Rev, I'm here.
0: Okay, I hear you now.
1: Hey, thank you, sir. My favorite quote of the weekend was from your Saturday sermon. You were talking about eagles, and you said, "I don't zoom with buzzards." I loved that, and it reminded me of Aretha's song way before the Zoom was a software app. Remember Who's Zooming Who? Remember that, Rev?
0: Yeah, I do remember that. Great song.
1: So, Rev, what Memorial Day means to me is real patriotism. When I saw you at Memorial Baptist Church back in, I think it was in February here in Philly, and I took a selfie with you, I was wearing a red hat. It kind of looks like a MAGA hat. It has white lettering, but the lettering says, "My grandpa killed Nazis," instead of "Make America Great Again." But see, Rev, that's only half true, because both my grandpas killed Nazis. One was a Yankee from Pittsburgh. The other was born in the Jim Crow nightmare of 1920s Moultrie, Georgia, and both men answered the call in 1941, and both were honored as heroes for helping defeat Hitler's and Mussolini's fascism. But when they came home, Rev, they failed to continue that fight against fascism inside American life, inside patriarchy, white supremacy, and the power structures that benefited men like them. So as a white man in America, I see that as my work, to confront the tyranny within myself and within the systems that I inherited. And I cannot do that without guidance from leaders like you, Rev, and Antoine Seawright. Too many white men like me these days are being misled, misguided by too many other white people who are not seeking guidance and wisdom from black and Jewish people of conscience in this country today. Remember, Hitler's hate was two-tiered. He hated Jews and blacks, and he especially hated them when they got together and made music. In closing, Rev, Whitney Houston made me believe in the promise of this country when I was a jaded teenager and I heard her sing the national anthem. No one will ever be able to top Whitney's national anthem. And this weekend, just before I called you, Rev, I was at the gym listening to Casey Kasem's year-end countdown on iHeartRadio from the year 1986. And the top three songs that year, Rev, really interesting. "Greatest Love of All" by Whitney, "Say You, Say Me" by Lionel Richie, and Dionne Warwick and Friends, "That's What Friends Are For." Isn't that wild? Songs about friendship.
0: That was 1986.
1: 86, Rev. Finding the hero inside and doing what's right, whether it's popular or not. And that's what patriotism is to me, Rev, and you do it every day on this show. You don't worship America blindly, but you love it enough to keep fighting the fascism that my grandfathers defeated overseas and failed to fully defeat at home. And for that, I love you, and I love this show, and I love this community, and bless you, Rev. Thank you so much.
0: Well, let me tell you this, just so you know, since you brought it up, let me give you a little history. The Greatest Love of All was a song that was first done. Whitney, who I knew, copied the song. She was not the original artist to do the song. The song was the soundtrack to the movie The Greatest, which was a movie about the life of Muhammad Ali, where Ali played himself in the movie.
1: Wow.
0: And I guess there's some way to pull it up, but Ali literally played himself in the movie.
1: And I gotta watch that.
0: Yeah, it's a great movie. Now later, he was depicted by the movie they did Ali, where Will Smith played him. But this movie was done where he played himself, and it was the lyrics of that song was the soundtrack to the movie. And I think that, Whitney definitely brought it to another level. No question about that. But George Benson, George Benson sung it first in the original movie of the movie The Greatest. Some of the older listeners would remember that. I know that you were probably in the crib and Antoine probably hadn't been born. But I remember that, I knew Ali, so I went to the premiere. I knew Ali pretty well, and when Whitney covered it, she took it to another level. And yeah, it was one of the number one songs. I knew her. I know Lionel. Lionel's still out here, and Dionne Warwick. Great memories on Memorial Day weekend. And people
1: thank you,
0: remember people like that. Thank you for your call. Let me go to Donze. Dante in Cleveland, Ohio. Dante. Hello?
2: Hello?
0: Yes. Am I saying your name correctly?
2: My name is Dontez Taylor.
0: Dontez. Okay, and go ahead.
2: Yes, my name is Dontez Taylor, and we are in Cleveland to, we're going to take and recall the mayor. And why we were calling the mayor is because he used a sense of money that we don't think he should have spent on a $3,000 chair and $1,000 chairs in his office for his people that works in there. And he used the lead money wrong out here in Cleveland. Yes, he did. And it's Dontez Taylor and Belina Murray is trying to get people in Cleveland to call us so we can recall the mayor of the city of Cleveland.
0: And so you say you want to recall him because of some furniture he bought at City Hall?
2: Because some chairs and yes, that he bought at City Hall with our tax money, and he could have bought chairs that were cheaper, and he excessively messed up our lead money out here.
0: Your what? Lead money.
2: Lead, yes.
0: Did the money that he bought the chairs and stuff come out of money appropriated for the lead, or you want to have seen it appropriated for that?
2: No, he used, out of the budget, he used $3,000, of a chair that he could have went in that budget and got it cheaper. He could have got away. He could have got.
0: Oh, you just you want him recalled because he should have drove a different bargain. All right, Dontez, thank you for your call. Let me go to Yusef in Hawaii. Yusef, you're keeping it real with Al Sharpton. We lost Yusef. Let me go to Demetrius in Cleveland, Ohio. WERE, Demetrius, you're keeping it real with Sharpton and C-Rack.
3: Hey, thank you, Reverend Sharpton. Yeah, good day to Mr. C. Wright as well. Yeah, I just want to commemorate Memorial Day, you know, because it's really it's important for the rights that soldiers fought for this country, and also during the Civil War, is gradually being nursed away by this administration and by the Supreme Court, son of members of the Supreme Court. That's why it's essential that the public, you know, let this administration know and Congress people know, you know, that the American citizens don't want the rights to be taken away from them, what they fought for when it comes to voting. when it comes to justice and the criminal justice system, and also to take control of the federal and the state government, and that's controlled by one party. And also, I'd like to bring up Secretary of State Rubio. You know, he's been trying to send a message to the island of Cuba, trying to get the people in Cuba to rise up against the government and saying they are not receiving justice. But at the same time, you know, he's not speaking of injustice that being placed on the Hispanic community here in the United States, with some men being arrested illegally and being detained illegally. So for him to call out injustice in Cuba and other countries in the Caribbean and South America, but yet he is part of the oppression of Hispanics here in America, is hypocritical. And when it comes to who I think should run for president, from African-American perspective, I think Congressman Al Green would be a good candidate. He does seem a person who would stand up, you know, to anyone who's not for justice, no matter what a race of people is. And he's had the same strength and the same audacity as some of the Republicans have. You know, he's willing to take a chance. He wants to put the American people and African-Americans in a subservient position. I believe he will.
0: Wait a minute, Demetrius. Antoine, isn't Al Green in a runoff? Is Antoine with us?
4: I'm here, Reverend Al. Can you hear me?
0: Yeah, I hear you now. Isn't Al Green in a runoff?
4: Al Green's in a runoff with Kristen Murphy, the current congressman from Texas. Their districts were collapsed on top of each other thanks to racial gerrymandering that started in Texas. And so they're having to run against each other in a runoff.
0: And is there any polling?
4: No polling, but Kristen was leading pretty intensely going into the runoff. Member of the Congressional Black Caucus, he was leading pretty extensively going into the runoff. But, you know, we're back at zero, so we'll see what happens this turnout game.
0: And again, I don't think it's anti-Christian, anti-Al Green. They collapsed their districts together, and they had to run in a collapsed district. That's what redistricting did in Texas. Hold on a minute. I'll come back to you, Demetrius. I just wanted to fact check that since you brought up Al Green's name. Let's take a break. Be right back. Keeping it real. Keeping it real. Shout out to you. See right. Be right back. Keeping it real.

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13: 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I got stabbed leading one of those marches.
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13: 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I'm your host, Reverend Al Sharpton. Antoine Seawright is our co-host. Let me go back to Demetrius. I believe we held Demetrius over. Demetrius, you're keeping it real with Sharpton and Seawright.
20: Yeah, thank you, Reverend Sharpton. I'll be brief. Lastly, I just want to mention, I don't think United States have the right, the authority, you know, to go into other countries and bring back their president to the United States and put them in trial. If they haven't committed a crime, you know, on the United States soil, you know, I believe that's up to the like United Nations or the World Court. Just like when they held trials for the Nazis after World War II, but the United States, you know, the bilaterally said, well, they want to bring certain leaders to the United States, but they feel like they committed a crime. I believe that's showing some type of oppression on that country, or the tension is not right. They just want to put certain leaders in charge of the country to be conducive to what certain people in the United States want. Because I believe that should be left up to the United Nations or some general assembly of other countries. Because to me, that just a dictatorship and exploring other countries who might not have a strong military. So I believe that should be outlawed by the United States Congress and by the American people. Because usually when those activities take place, you don't benefit the American people, you just benefit some people in this country who want to exploit other country resources or want certain leaders and power, you know, that benefit them. Now, one more thing I'd like to mention before I go. When Donald Trump was in China about a week ago, I noticed when he was at a dinner with the president of China, you know, the president of China and Donald Trump, they had a toast, I guess with champagne or something. And the Chinese leader, he had a person from his country to bring his drink, you know, to him. And Donald Trump had a black person to bring his drink to him. That's saying to me it's odd, and it's saying in a racist for him to bring a black person all the way from the United States just to bring his drink to him when there was people there in China to bring his drink. So to me, that's sending a signal that he want to prove to the world and to the Chinese that somehow he feels superior to the black people in the United States, and he want to go back to a time when black people were subservient in this country to a certain extent. And he want to carry on that tradition and trying to show that type of mentality to the Chinese, and at the same time degrade black people here in the United States.
13: I think Demetrius, thank you for your call. I think he's also dealing with distractions. They went and grabbed Maduro in Venezuela. He's at jail right here in Brooklyn, New York, in the federal penitentiary, ironically, where we had to do 3 months protesting the Navy bases bombings in Puerto Rico in 2001. I had to do 90 days in that same federal jail. And we heard a lot since then. So I think this whole thing of going after Raul Castro is a smoke screen, a distraction, 95-year-old man. But they'll try to do some hoopla, hoping people will forget the Iran escapade that does not look like it's going to land well for him, and give him something going into the midterms. And he's trying to appeal to some of the Cuban voters in Florida, where there's a race for governor between Daniels, the black conservative Byron Daniel, and former Republican, now Democrat, David Jolly. And I understand Jolly's polling well, so we'll see where that goes. Let me go back to you, Antoine, on some political questions. If the first of all, what is the status in terms of what the South Carolina legislature is trying to do around the district represented by Congressman Clyburn. And if the Republicans succeed, if they haven't already, in expanding that district, what is the makeup of the district? And couldn't Jim Clyburn win anyway, given many white South Carolinians know he delivers for the state?
0: Well, currently, the 6th Congressional District, the only black Democratic, the only black district in our state and the only Democrat in the delegation, has about a 45% Democratic performance as it currently is written. And keep in mind, the Supreme Court ruled that when Republicans drew this district not too long ago, their case won, Alexander versus South Carolina, saying this district was not racially drawn. And so now they're arguing to the contrary for the lawsuit they filed. How ironic is that? But nevertheless, if this legislation is successful on tomorrow, on the whole, it would move it from a 45% performance Democratic district to a Trump plus 11 points performance district, which means that minus Jim Clyburn, it would be likely out of reach for any Democrat to win that seat, not to mention the reconfiguration of other seats around it. The issue that Republicans are going to run into is that at 8:30 a.m. tomorrow, South Carolinians outside of the military, early voting will be open across our state. There have been close to 15,000 members of our military who are away, who've cast their votes already. At 8:30 a.m. tomorrow, early voting for the next 2 weeks happens across our state. That bill won't pass likely until tomorrow night. It would be unprecedented for any court, including the federal court, to reestablish congressional lines while people have already cast their vote. And so as soon as the bill passed tomorrow, and it will pass tomorrow to some degree, it would then go back to the House for concurrence and then go to the governor's desk. But I am 1,000% confident lawsuits will be filed. And we have a great legal argument to make about the timing of the legislation, as well as South Carolina law, saying that the Election Commission has to post the June primary results before the June primary lines, if you will, before the election began. The election has already began. So that's in South Carolina, codified into law. The other aspect is, because the maps were AI generated out of Washington, D.C. by the White House and the Republican National Redistricting Committee, they have precincts on that map that are no longer in existence. And that just goes to show you how unserious they're trying to be serious about their racial gerrymandering.
13: Absolutely. All right, let me go to Chicago to the extraordinaire activist herself, activist extraordinaire, my sister Pam. Pam, you're keeping it real with Sharpton and C. Wright.
21: Hi, Reverend Sharpton. Hi, Antoine C. Wright. Reverend Sharpton, I certainly wish in my life that I could have done much more, but I'm going to do all that I can. And yes, Reverend Sharpton, you are correct. I saw that movie with Muhammad Ali playing himself.
13: Right.
21: And let me just say, Muhammad Ali is a bad man. I mean, he's just a bad man. And I appreciated that. Also, when you talk about Whitney Houston, one of the things that I'm saddened about with her is that we don't have any gospel album by Whitney Houston. And Reverend Sharpton, she wanted to do, could you imagine her voice on some of our traditional gospel songs?
13: Right.
21: She wanted to.
13: And she grew up in the church. I know the church.
21: Yes.
13: With her mother, Sissy, as well as her aunt. And the fact that's where we had her funeral. I was at her funeral at that church in Newark.
21: But we owe that to Clive Davis and that cabal who advised her not to, as if it was going to somehow destroy her career. And like I said, I'm not a fan of Clive Davis, and I can tell you where I think he should go. But I wish we had her voice on the gospel scene. So now, just moving forward with the with our soldiers who just really dedicated their lives, Reverend Sharpton, and in memory of them, this is one of the reasons I felt it was so important to give our soldiers serving now a commander-in-chief who is at least decent. because we know what this adjudicated sexual abuser thinks about military. He specifically asked people, why can't my generals be more like Hitler? Why can't my generals be more like Hitler? Made disparaging remarks, calling them suckers and losers. Made disparaging remarks about, Senator from Arizona. His name is escaping me right now. And so... John McCain, thank you. He has no regard or respect for military service and what that means. And he has so, with his administration, degraded the morale, as well as just really instituted racial animus, you know, white supremacy within the military now. So to our fallen soldiers and those who did everything, I'm thankful to them, Reverend Sharpton, because they did what many of us didn't do or wouldn't do, couldn't do. And so I'm always appreciative of them. And I think that that is a population of people, our veterans now, should have every basic need met. Decent home, decent income, vehicles, whatever they need. That is a population of people that we could strive for to make sure they have everything, mental health services, medical services. I just wanted to say that.
13: All right. Go ahead. Wait a minute. Let me take a break and let you finish on the other side. Let's take a break. We'll be right back. Keeping it real. Keeping it real. Sharpton. C-Wright. Be right back. After you clip all that up.

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0: Real, I'm your host, Reverend Al Shopton, and we're back. Antoine Seawright is our co-host, as always, kicking off the week, even on holiday. Antoine, tomorrow in Texas will be the runoff with Senator Cornyn and Paxton, state attorney general, who has had his own legal problems galore. But he's been endorsed by Donald Trump and is expected that might bring him over the top. There are also those that feel that he would be the easiest one for the Democratic nominee to beat because of his corruption, marital problems. All this has been front page. And the momentum that the young Democratic nominee has been able to show going forward. How do you read that primary, that runoff, and what's the implications?
1: Well, on the Ken Paxton and Cornyn runoff, look, I mind my Democratic-owned business. And I'll tell you why, Reb. We welcome Ken Paxton to the conversation because it'll be a real conversation around corruption, values, family values, religion, and all the things that Republicans have tried to pride themselves on for decades in this country and throughout the South in a place like Texas. And now because of Donald Trump, who has no loyalties to anything or anyone but as relates to Donald Trump, has come in and shifted the tectonic plates. And I think Trump's footprint on the Republican primary voters has been clear with all the victories he's been able to boast. And what that simply means to me is that some of the most inflamed extreme people tend to vote in primaries. So we'll see how that plays out. On the Democratic side, there are two big runoffs in Texas. Colin Ayrt, former African-American member of Congress, former CBC member. If you remember, Colin gave the State of the Union response several years ago to Donald Trump. Did a heck of a job. Former NFL player is in a runoff with Julie.

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1: To Leon. Leon, you're keeping it real with Shopton and C-Right. I don't hear Leon.
2: I'm here. Okay, there
1: all right,
2: we go.
1: Go ahead.
2: I heard the round go off. It sounds like a bell for a fight when we hear it online. But good afternoon, gentlemen. And
1: afternoon.
2: First of all, concerning the black veterans and black members of the military. You know, Crispus Attucks was the first person to die for this country.
1: Right.
2: And then we've had blacks in the 115th in World War One. I mean, the Buffalo Soldiers. We've had the blacks in the Civil War. We've had blacks in the Red Tails. We've had blacks go to Vietnam. We've had blacks go to Afghanistan. And George Washington was a slave owner. Okay, now we fast forward it to Jim Crow. We're still fighting for the country. Now we're in 2026. We're still fighting for the country in disproportionate numbers in the military. But we have a president who doesn't believe in diversity, equity, inclusion. And there was a scene in the movie Dial of Destiny where the Nazi asked the black guy that was a bellhop in the hotel if he fought in World War II, and he said, yeah, I'm proud to do this and the other. Then the Nazi looked at him and kind of squeezed his eyes and said, did it get you where you wanted to be? Mm-hmm. And my point is, we continue to fight for this country overseas, but then we have to turn around and fight for this country in this country.
1: Right.
2: And I'm hoping that we start trying to say, maybe we should put our fight on here and make sure we get treated right here first. Now, I'm not trying to, you know, I know somebody's going to take that out of context and say, you know, what is he talking about? Well, it's obvious. Should be obvious anyway. I just stated what's going on in history. 250 years is history. We're not getting treated right here, but yet we go over there and fight and come back with the hopes that, well, they'll treat us right when we get back. And the realization is, they're not doing it. We got to be fighting here harder. Just as hard as we would have to fight as if we were fighting for our lives when we went overseas. Well, we're fighting for our lives over here. And I just want to make sure that people understand that frame of reference when I look at, you know, military service. We keep doing this and we keep getting slapped in the mouth. And another segue, you mentioned Texas and, you know, I'm right here at Ground Zero, all that stuff. And the Latinos here in Texas, and again, somebody's going to take this out of context, have shown how they can work together. And I think that maybe we need to take a hard look at what they're doing. Now, what do I mean by that? Here in Dallas, the Dallas School District passed a $6.2 billion bond to rebuild all the schools in Dallas. All of them are going to be brand new. No portables, latest technology, latest this, that, and the other. I would like to see African Americans get together and cooperate on that level to where they can do something that benefits our community. Because the Latinos are going to get the lion's share of the construction work. They're going to get the lion's share of the contracts. And they run the school district from the superintendent on down, all the major positions. A Latino. And I'm looking at this and saying to myself, well, we should take heed of this and say, well, what can we do, you know, to get together to bring us up? Now, you know, I mentioned, I've been talking about this economic complex, as you described it. You know, we talked about this multiple times, right?
1: Yes.
2: Well, I can't get us to get together to say we need to be able to do this. Okay, we got athletes with millions. We've got different black businesses. We don't have

0: as many as other ethnic groups. We have some, but millions. But we can't seem to get together on something that we can say, hey, we got this, that, and the other that we put together and show that we can do it. Well, the Latinos here, they said, okay, we use this educational platform to get this $6.2 billion out of this economic system, and we know we're going to employ a bunch of Latinos doing construction work, a bunch of Latino contractors, and then administratively, we're going to do whatever we do at that level. And so, you know, we might want to recharacterize, re-strategize our fight. Now, I'm not saying not vote. Of course we got to vote. But are we going to vote the way we should vote? And 90%.
1: Let me take my break. I'm going to hold you over because I want to address something and then get Antoine to weigh in on it. Keeping it real. Shopton. Be right back.
2: 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This is the sound of rescue. 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
1: Keeping it real. Keeping it real. I'm your host. Keeping it real. Reverend Al Sharpton, Antoine Seawright is our co-host. And of course, again, don't forget Politics Nation with Al Sharpton. A lot of what we're talking about today, I will give the analysis. By then, we'll know who won Texas, what that means. By then, we'll know what Iran has done and not done. By then, we will know what is happening in South Carolina, hopefully with the district of Jim Clyburn. And I will have some of all of them on the show this weekend. So make sure you have a standing appointment, 5 p.m. Eastern time, on MS Now. Watch Politics Nation with Al Sharpton. And, of course, you that are in the tri-state area, meet me at the Saturday rally. We are now about 2 weeks away from moving into our permanent headquarters that we own, National Action Network's House of Justice. But we've been meeting temporarily, and we will for the next two Saturdays at the historic Mother AME Zion Church in Harlem. And we're grateful to them, all that history, Frederick Douglass Church, Paul Robeson was a member there, all of that, that they gave us a housing for our rallies as we finished the enclosure on the new headquarters and got it refigurated the way we want. And this we own. And many of you around the country have sent in to help pay off the mortgage. And we're grateful you that have it can go to nationalactionnetwork.net and do what you can. All right, Leon, let's go back to you. The thing I held you over for is I think that we need to have an economic plan and political plan with every one of our candidates. I think we need to lay out to our candidates, this is what we want to see, like what you're trying to do in Dallas. And we want you to commit, if you're elected, what you're going to do around making this happen. And that determines in primaries which one of you we go with. I think that in many communities, if not most, they put their economic interests in front of the candidates and determine who gets what support based on who's going to help the economy of the community, whether it be jobs, whether it be wages, all the way to business ownership. And I don't think we do that enough in our communities.
2: We don't, Reverend Al. And how can I say it? We have to learn how to work together, just like other ethnic groups do, for the ultimate goal, for the big picture. I find myself, I try to talk to different people about different ideas or concepts. People have a tendency to, how can I say, in our community, not be able to evaluate how these concepts are going to affect them from an individual standpoint. If it's not a person like you talking, they just don't understand. It has to be a high profile person, is what I'm trying to say. We got to learn how to, on the individual level, assess what our needs are, think about solutions, and then implement a plan so we can move forward and achieve something, just like the Latinos did here with this bond package. It's unprecedented in the state of Texas. And when this construction is going to be completed, Dallas is going to have one of the top school systems in the country, private or public, because everything is going to be state of the art. And it just really annoys me when I try to talk to African Americans about doing things like this, the economic complex, trying to get a black hospital that's owned by blacks and focuses on black issues, trying to get housing. It just seems like we can't seem to get anything done. And other ethnic groups, you watch their progress. And I just hope that that people that are listening to me can understand that, that we have to, in this environment, with Donald Trump president, we will have to learn how to work together. And we can't keep trying, you know, trying to pretend like, oh, no, it's no big deal. It is a big deal. And again, when you go back to the military, he's purged all the high-ranking blacks. He got them all out. So you go serve in the military, and all of a sudden when an administration comes in, poof, you're gone. So we have to understand that we got to do the same things or similar things that all these other ethnic groups do, cooperational-wise, to try to keep ourselves afloat on this ship of America.
1: Yeah, I agree. Thank you for your call. I think that, Antoine, one of the things that we need to understand is that no one is going to come for us to save us but us. And that's across the board with the economics and with the political empowerment. And one fuels the other. And every other community understands that. And I think that, you know, when I hear people talk about, well, I'm not voting unless we get reparations, it is not even a debatable point, because unless you have people in office that will vote in the Senate and the Congress to give you reparations, you won't get reparations. And you're not going to get people that support reparations elected if you won't vote. So it's politically suicidal. Or just some adolescent noise?
0: Well, Rev, part of saving us is making sure that we are in a position to save ourselves. Right. And the only way we have historically done that is by showing up at the ballot box. Protesting is good, marching is good, posting online is good, but if we don't protest, march, and then cast a vote, none of it matters. In fact, it's just sounding brass and tinkling cymbals. The other thing is, I think we've got to be honest with ourselves, and we've got to check people when they need to be checked. I know I've seen a lot of people who've been silent in this moment. When it comes to us, some look like us and some don't. But ironically, when it comes to bad mouthing us, those are the loudest voices. I have not seen some of our radio host friends and some of our sportscaster friends and all these other things. We have all these things, bad things to say about Hillary Clinton, about Kamala Harris and Joe Biden. I haven't seen them say much about this purposeful, intentional effort to exterminate black political power. I haven't seen the voices raised of Elizabeth Warren and Bernie Sanders in authentic way, the way they've stepped up and raised them on other issues. And so I think we've got to learn how to call balls and strikes and call spades and spades when it comes down to us, because no one is going to save us but us.
1: And when you get down to it, no one else is responsible for saving us but us. Let's go to Savannah, to Rufus. Rufus, Savannah, Georgia.
3: Hello.
1: Hello. Yeah.
3: I was thinking about the shooting that happened over the weekend. Something fishy about that shooting to me. Yeah, I believe that young.
1: You talking about the shooting outside the White House?
3: Oh yeah, yes sir. It seems like that young brother was another one of those sacrifices. You know, they didn't did it before. They did it with that woman down there and that man down there in Minnesota, and they did it. And I think they did one with that guy in Butler, Pennsylvania too. But that guy, I listened to that tape 4 or 5 times closely. I never heard no handgun. I never heard a handgun go off one time. And I listened to it from before it started shooting, because the people were talking on the networks, and they were giving a little report about something. And then when the gun started, and they started ducking down, it was never a handgun. This guy was supposed to be sort of like a homeless guy that was hanging around the White House for like 18 months. He all of a sudden gets a gun and starts shooting at the Secret Service. Something funny about that.
1: Yeah,
3: that.
1: Very, very, very strange.
3: Yeah. Mm, yeah. I'll be honest,
1: I had not thought about it, but the way you raised it, very strange. I'm going to look into that. I'm about out of time. Thank you, Rufus. Antoine, any parting words for people in South Carolina and in Texas that are going to vote?
0: In the primary, you make a choice. In the general election, you're given a choice. Make your choices so you can embrace the general election choice.
1: All right. Let me thank Antoine C. Wright. Let me thank all of you that called in, listened in. You that spent these 3 hours with me on Memorial Day. I don't take it lightly. And we should not take lightly those that we remember today. And remember, whatever you do, wherever you go, however you feel, tell somebody, tell anybody, tell everybody, Reverend Al told you personally, keep it real. Keep it real. Whatever you do, keep it real.

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5: I am here, Reverend Al, with Dr. Glenda Glover at Tennessee State University, and I have the Tennessee State University leaders who all want to thank you for being our civil rights leader.
3: The Attorney General of Black America, Ben Crump.
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5: And I'm probably going to need your help on this legal fight. You know, they shorted the historically black colleges and universities to the tune of about $13 billion. And Tennessee State was the one they shorted the most.
3: Absolutely. Well, let me know. I'm on the next plane as soon as you holler. You know, when Ben Crump called, I don't even question it. I just head to the airport and get the details on the way.
2: Live from the National Action Network corporate headquarters in New York. Keeping it real. And now, America's number one civil rights leader, the Reverend Al Sharpton.
3: It's Monday, May 25th, Memorial Day holiday. Do you know what time it is? It's Al Sharpton's time. And for the next 3 hours, it's time to put aside all pretenses, deception, denial, or fronting. The time has come to keep it real on Keeping It Real with Reverend Al Sharpton. A very good afternoon to you all across the country. Good morning to our West Coast listeners, and happy Memorial Day to you that are joining in. This is live. I am in Corporate Nan doing it live. This is not a tape, so you can call in as you would any Monday, with hot button Monday, or you can deal with the issues of the day, and all you have to do is call in at 1-877-532-5797. 1-877-532-5797. Or you can go on the message board at live stream at nationalactionnetwork.net and see Tanya is already on there. Tanya Sovel, good afternoon, Reverend Sharpton, and the chat group, and others are coming on. Talk about what's on your mind, what's in your heart, and what you want to express and be heard nationwide to every state and every region of the country, and some abroad are tuned in as we see every day. Several things. Things are too volatile, too active for me to take this holiday off, so we're live today. And I certainly want to first and foremost put in perspective, we're going to talk about several things today, and I want you to join us. But first of all, I ran down at the Saturday Action Rally of National Action Network that we ought to at least know the history of Memorial Day. According to historian David Blight, who just wrote a book that came out, I think, around 2001, called Race and Reunion, The Civil War in American Memory. And he says, arguably, the first Memorial Day was after the Confederate forces had evacuated Charleston, South Carolina, and newly emancipated slaves there in Charleston discovered a mass grave in the city's former Washington race course, where Confederates had held and captured Union soldiers, and it was at least 257 of them buried. And they had a parade, 10,000 people came out. That was the first, they called that Decoration Day. It later emerged in other states and other cities started having recognition of Union soldiers, some recognition of Confederate soldiers, others representing them all, both that wanted to memorialize all of them, Confederate or Union. Now, I raise that because the context of Memorial Day, starting with the first Memorial Days, which started as Decoration Days, was around the issue of the Civil War, which was slavery. So, as we remember men and women that fought in their call of duty, let's remember that we are arguing, debating, discussing now the same divide in this country, the same rancor racism in this country, the same attempt to belittle the worth of black manhood and womanhood today on Memorial Day, as we did Memorial Day in 1865 when they started the Decoration Days. Now, before you get into what's easy, so it ain't nothing changed. A lot has changed, but we had to change it. Anybody tell you that nothing has changed, tell them that they are disgracing our ancestors that fought and made changes. Stuff has changed. We're no longer chattel slaves. We're no longer in the back of a bus. Now we're no longer where we are not at all where we need to be. And they've taken a lot of the sting out of what we achieve. But we ought not cooperate with it. We ought to educate and correct it. So I want to talk about that, what we should be doing on Memorial Day. I want to also talk about on Memorial Day, I don't only remember people in the military, and I do salute them, whether I agreed with the war that they were a military person in, that they were not responsible for the policy. So I as a teenager, marched against the Vietnam War, but I still salute the vets. But I also want you to remember on Memorial Day the people that mattered to you, family, friends, mentors, role models. So I want you today, let's talk about Memorial Day, and also call in and call a name of some people you remember. Could be military and non-military, but they impacted your life, your worldview, your thoughts. Call in at 1-877-532-5797. 1-877-532-5797. I salute the military people. But when I thought about the three people that most affected my life, none of them had been in the military. But all of them were soldiers and made a difference in my life. I want to talk about that. I want to talk about this Iran war, how the president says last night we were close to agreement. Now they're saying they can't agree on certain things. Talking about veterans, it will put us in danger's way. Already 14 U.S. troops have died. Then I want to talk about the runoffs that are scheduled for tomorrow and what they mean. And lastly, I want to throw out everywhere I go, people are saying, Rem Al, is Kamala going to run? Is Cory Booker going to run? Is Wes Moore going to run? And I was in Atlanta yesterday for the renewal of the vows, 20-year marriage anniversary, renewed the vows of Martin Luther King III and his co-pilot, co-leader, and wife, Andrea Waters King. And traveling back and forth, I did the prayer at the ceremony. And people asking me, is this one going to run or this one going to run? And it comes down to, one guy said to me, Rem Al, can't you convince only one should run? And I said, well, I don't know if me or anybody else could convince people if they want to run. But who do you think out of the blacks that are talking about running should run for president? And who do you think should take a pass? Many are saying Kamala was treated wrong. The autopsy came out in the DNC, and it said that they didn't really weigh in behind her the way they should. Should she therefore be the nominee again and given more than 107 days? Some say yes. Some say no, been there, done that. We hear a lot of people enthused about Wes Moore. We hear a lot of people talking and talking up Senator Cory Booker. All three of them were at Nance convention. All three of them was well received. I can tell you that firsthand. I even have heard some people say, what about Senator Raphael Warnock? He was at the ceremony with us yesterday. So should only one black run? And if that is the case, who do you think has the best chance of running and winning and not selling out our community? So this is a Memorial Day special for you. Let's talk Memorial Day history, or let's talk the question that is before us with Iran. Let's talk about how we confront this runoff some tomorrow. And lastly, should a black run for president in 28? And if so, who do you think it ought to be? A lot to talk about on this holiday. But I take holidays to turn on, not turn out. Keeping it real. Taking your calls and your posts on our message board. 1-877-532-5797 Or you can go to live stream at National Action Network. And I see Marie J. Rivers said, none should run because is it time? All right, Marie, we're going to get a lot of feedback, I'm sure, today. Let's talk it out. Keeping it real. Shopton. Be right back.

0: 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That's 214-495-1963.
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0: real, I'm your host, Reverend Al Sharpton, live on this Memorial Day, and we are live taking your calls and taking your messages on the message board. And I see Altha Armstrong said, I believe Senator Cory Booker has what it takes to run and be president of the United States this beautiful Memorial Day. Happy Memorial Day, Reverend Al Sharpton, and blessings. It's one of the questions I'm asking today. Should a black run, and if so, who so? If not, why not? I'm talking about Iran. I'm talking about the runoffs tomorrow and, of course, the history of Memorial Day. And it's all Hot Button Monday. We're live. This is not a tape. All right, let me go to the phone. Let me kick off, as I love to every week, but my dear friend, the beloved sister from Chicago, Sister Eunice. Miss Eunice, you're keeping it real with Sharpton.
1: How are you today?
0: I'm doing good. How are you?
1: I'm doing good. I had a little sciatic attack, but I'm okay. I would just like to say, Reb, may all of the dear souls who fought and died for this country rest in peace. There are some who don't respect or the memory and services of the people who did the things to save our country. They're getting worse by the day. And I'm just saying, Reb, God willing, on the 29th of June, I will be 93 years old.
0: Wow.
1: I look back over what I've been and read in my experience. It is shameful what's going on today. There were white and colored drinking fountains, could not sit in the front of the bus, sleep in the hotels, eat at food counters, or not even use the toilets. Even black entertainment hotels with their white counterparts, and so much more. The things I was involved in to make this country better for our people makes me holler, but I'm not ready to quit and throw up both my hands, and we've got to vote, vote, vote. And thank you for taking my call, and hello to

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1: And when he came home, he was treated like crap. That was my mother's brother, and he was an upright man. And also, I want to honor a man I met in 1989. Came to Queensbridge. I call him the freedom fighter, the general of justice, Dr. Reverend Al Sharpton.
2: Oh,
1: I knew y'all because I first met you years ago, and I followed your career. And I'm a member of your, and I'm an honor to sit every Saturday and listen to you. And I know what you do. You don't have to do, but you do because, like you said, you was anointed. I love you, Rev. God bless.
2: Love you, and thank you for that. I really appreciate that. And love you for what you have done in the movement and for remembering the veterans that you are among them. Kenneth Rush is saying on our message board, black statewide official out of 50 states, 9 black statewide officials out of 50 states. All right, Kenneth Rush, I think that's factual. You're correct. Let's go to Still Bill in Cincinnati, Ohio, the buzz. Still Bill.
3: This is the day the Lord has honored, and I will be rejoice and be glad in it. Good afternoon, Reverend, and happy Memorial Day.
2: Happy Memorial Day back at you.
3: I want to honor the troops, especially those that died for our country and everything, and may they rest in peace, just like your sister Eunice Knowledge, very much. And I want to holler at your daughter, Dominique. I promise to keep it real as always. I definitely want to say that I am glad that we are not done with Kamala Harris. I'm glad we have not seen the last of her. I will support her in any cause there is, including running for president again, or anybody that is running for president, black, especially black. We had Obama before, and even though he's not black, it was a thing where Bill Clinton did his job. Where we were working. Now, with Donald Trump in office and everything has just gone chaos, and I'm just going to end it talking about Donald Trump. And I want to wish the Jacksons all a happy birthday, Janet, Jackie, and especially LaToya. I'm signing out because I know you got a bunch of calls.
2: Let me ask you something. I need to ask you this still, Bill. Why do you say Obama's not black?
3: I'm talking about Bill Clinton.
2: Oh, I thought you said Obama. Okay, fine. No problem.
3: I said Bill Clinton. But that's okay, Reverend. I mean, you're human like everybody else, and you do a stellar job as you always do, and I forgot to praise you whenever I come on the show, and I will continue to praise you. I'm signing off. Reverend, continue to keep it real, and I appreciate you very much. Thank you.
2: Bye. I appreciate you. Thank you. Let's go to Brother Greg. Brother Greg, I'll come right back to you. Let me take my break. We'll be right back. Keeping it real, live on this Memorial Day, Hot Button Monday, Shopton. Be right back.
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0: Button Monday. We're live on Memorial Day, and the questions that I've raised is that on this Memorial Day, you need to talk about what Memorial Day means to you. Who are the people you most remember, whether they served in the military or not? Who are the people, give me three, give me two, give me one, that you memorialize today on Memorial Day, and the significance of the history of Memorial Day? I know the three people that most impacted me, and they weren't in the military, but they were soldiers. We're going to talk about the Iran fallout. Is it a deal or not? Trump seems to be sending mixed signals, talking about the runoffs, many tomorrow, as we're seeing this redistricting fight continue. And should a black run in 28 for president, they need to be getting ready now if they're going to run, or should we let it go? One person on the message board said Cory Booker. Another said no black should not run. We're talking about all four of these issues. You can talk about one, all four, it doesn't matter. I'm here working on Memorial Day. I want to hear what you have to say. Let me say by way of announcements that don't forget, every Saturday and Sunday, watch Politics Nation with Al Sharpton live at 5 p.m. Eastern Time on MS Now. And we had two live shows over the weekend. I did the live show from New York on Sunday night. Had the head of the ranking member of Foreign Affairs, Greg Meeks, on, Congressman, ranking member of House of Representatives, Foreign Affairs, breaking down Iran, breaking down what they're going to do or not do about the whole reconciliation budget. I had on Congressman Glenn Ivey yesterday about, he was the one that reintroduced the bill on the George Floyd Justice and Policing Act. And we talked about that. I had other members of Congress on. I had John F. Kennedy's grandson who's running for Congress on. Had a busy weekend on Politics Nation. Hope you tuned in, and make sure you know we are going to have even more for you this coming weekend. And we are down to the count. Dash Action Network Saturday rallies is down to the count. We're about 2 weeks out. Target date, well, our new building is that we should be in June 6th for our first rally there. We've been rallying every week at the historic Mother Emmy Zion Church, and we'll be there again this Saturday as we count down to go into our new headquarters that we have purchased. And some of you have sent in to join to help. You that haven't, you can go to our message board right now. Ask for 100,000 people. Send in $500 for us to own this house of justice. No more renting. And many have responded. Or if you haven't, send what you can. Go to www.nationalactionnetwork.net. But you that are in the tri-state area Saturday, meet us at Mother Emmy Zion. We're getting ready to get our voting brigades ready around this country for the election. You see they're trying to change the district. They're trying to change everything. We need to have brigades out there that can educate people. And if ICE tries to interfere at any of the polling sites, can be there to film it, document it. That's what we're organizing on. And we're getting ready for the big national march, August 28th in Washington. I was, as I said, I did the prayer at the renewal of the vows of Andrea Waters King and Martin Luther King III. They did yesterday in Atlanta. I was there. They, of course, co-chairing the march on Washington, August 28th in D.C. It's the anniversary of his father's I Have a Dream speech, but this is around redistricting. This is about putting thousands out in that city while the staffs, it's on a Friday, while the staffs of the Supreme Court justices and all have to say, people all over the country are concerned. We are supported and have had members of Nash Action Network at the rallies in Mississippi and in Montgomery. All of it we want to culminate August 28th in D.C. Let's go to Brother Greg in South Carolina. Brother Greg, you're keeping it real with Al Sharpton.
1: Yes, sir. Good afternoon, Reverend Al.
0: Good afternoon.
1: Yes, I called in to pay honor and respect to all the veterans on Memorial Day. And as a veteran, also to say thanks to you and appreciation for how you highlight and recognize veterans, not just on Memorial Day, but throughout the year on your show, Keeping It Real. So just thanks for that as a veteran to you and your staff and your show, Keeping It Real show. And as
0: thank
1: far
0: you.
1: As a person to remember, yes, sir, I like to remember my grandfather, call his name Sergeant Mervin Miller. He was a young man, 18 years old, working, living in Charlotte, North Carolina, and South Carolina. And at 18 years old, he also found himself over in Germany fighting the Nazis, fighting the Germans as a soldier in the United States Army. So I want to remember my grandfather just as an example on Memorial Day of what happens to any young black man or young black woman who's called to serve. One day, you're in Brooklyn, New York, Washington, D.C., maybe Los Angeles, and the next day, you're over in Japan in a war zone or over in Germany in a war zone. So let's all appreciate and honor the veterans.
0: And did you know your grandfather?
1: Oh, yes, sir, Reverend Al. I was in college when he passed, but I knew him from, you know, young age, infant, to up to my college years. And I also talked to him about his time over in Germany. Sometimes he did not want to talk about it, you know, because of what he saw over there, some of the fighting that actually took place. But the main thing that I got was just to physically see and talk to a black man who was drafted into the Army in a time of segregation, Reverend Al. And so he's over there fighting for the United States, made it back, but some other brothers did not make it back. Some other sisters did not make it back. They're over there fighting, and some died, and they come home to segregated buses and segregated libraries and segregated schools. So it even gives greater honor to the black soldiers, Reverend Al, because they didn't just have to go and fight. They had to go and fight to serve their country, just to be in the Army. And to come back to that and then go into the Civil Rights Movement, we have to remember them and give them credit.
0: Yeah.
1: And, yes, sir. And as far as what to do on Memorial Day, Reverend Al, I would urge everyone to visually see and get the feel of the sacrifice made by black women and black men who are soldiers, that we take the time to do this Google. And the Google is Glory, the Civil War movie, starring Denzel Washington and Morgan Freeman and many others. And I know it's a very familiar movie, but on this day and in this time, Reverend Al, especially with you mentioning the March on Washington, the march at the Supreme Court to fight for civil rights and constitutional rights, our people need to physically take the time to see and hear and see a representation of what our ancestors had to do for us to gain our freedom today. It was not just given to us through the 13th, 14th, and 15th Amendment. There were black men and black women who fought and died for what we have today. And of course, what Dr. King did, what Reverend Jesse Jackson did, and what you're doing today to maintain our freedom and fight for these rights that are slowly somehow being taken back through this movement to turn back the clock. So thank you for that, Reverend Al. And everybody, please, if you get a chance, watch that movie, Glory. Now, I just want to highlight one topic.
0: Go ahead.
1: Yes, one quick topic, Reverend Al. As we watch what has happened to the Voting Rights Act, I would urge everyone also to pay attention to that birthright citizenship case that is still at the United States Supreme Court. Because just like the Supreme Court step by step weakened the Voting Rights Act, the 14th Amendment has three parts: birthright citizenship, due process, and equal protection. And this could be another step by step plan to weaken something that is key to the civil rights movement. And my last question, Reverend Al, this last Google, you wrote a book called Go Tell Pharaoh by Reverend Al Sharpton. I think it might have been your first book.
0: Right.
1: And my question is, in these tough times with Trump, with Chief Justice John Roberts, with Speaker Mike Johnson, with the moves being made by the Republicans, do you feel, as a young boy preacher, to the time of that book, to the present, that you are actually living your destiny, that this is the time that you were trained for to confront these issues, and as you have called for, to go to the Supreme Court with the masses and say that we need equal rights and justice? Do you feel that this, to some degree, like you said in Go Tell Pharaoh, and in that phrase, that this is fulfillment of your destiny as a civil rights leader to take on these challenges today?
0: Well, that's a very good question, and the answer is yes. I feel it was and is my destiny and is my calling. I started preaching when I was 4 years old. Four-year-olds don't know how to preach unless you feel a compulsion, which we call a calling. And I've been doing it ever since. I've been all over the world preaching. And nothing that I've done in my life would be predictable at any age and stage. So, yes, I do feel it's my destiny. I think I try to encourage people every day, even with my morning thoughts I do, usually before dawn, to follow your calling, follow your destiny. God doesn't make mistakes. God wouldn't call you to something that he would not make it actualize if you have the faith. Let's take a break. Thank you for that. Good call. Let's take a break. Be right back. More of you on the phones and on the message board. Keeping it real. Be right back.

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1: Marie, is that you?
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1: Sharpton.
4: I am here, Reverend Al, with Dr. Glenda Glover at Tennessee State University, and I have the Tennessee State University leaders who all want to thank you for being our civil rights leader.
2: The Attorney General of Black America, Ben Crump.
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4: And I'm probably going to need your help on this legal fight. You know, they shorted the historically black colleges and universities to the tune of about $13 billion. And Tennessee State was the one they shorted the most.
2: Absolutely. Well, let me know. I'm on the next plane as soon as you holler. You know, when Ben Crump called, I don't even question it. I just head to the airport and get the details on the way.
1: Live from the National Action Network corporate headquarters in New York. Keeping it real. It's Hot Button Monday. And now, America's number one civil rights leader, the Reverend Al Sharpton.
2: Keeping it real. I am your host, Reverend Al Sharpton, and we're live this Veterans Day, also Hot Button Monday, and we're talking about history of Memorial Day, starting 1865 in Charleston, South Carolina, around the Union soldiers that lost their lives in the Civil War, Decoration Day, and now has emerged to Memorial Day, where all soldiers are memorialized. But we remember the story of soldiers that had to fight in segregated barracks under military apartheid. So we talk about that history of Memorial Day going back to 1865 in Charleston, South Carolina. Talking about Iran, the war in Iran, and mixed signals from the White House on whether they're close to a deal, whether they're not. And we're talking about the runoffs tomorrow and where we are politically with all this redistricting. While I was doing the prayer at the at the renewal of the vows for Martin Luther King III and Andrea Waters King yesterday, Senator Warnock was there. We talked long time on the side about the state of where we are in terms of this redistricting. And now they're going into South Carolina and other places, or attempting to. And we talked, I raised the question that there's a lot of speculation on several people may run for president from the black community. We're hearing Cory Booker may run. We're hearing Governor Wes Moore may run. There's even been some speculation on whether Raphael Warnock's going into the race. And then there's a lot of speculation on what will Kamala Harris do. Will she run again? And in the first hour, I think one text said Cory's got it, another said Kamala should run. What do you say? I'm dealing with all of this on this holiday. All you have to do is call me at 1-877-532-5797 or go to the message board at www.nationalactionnetwork.net. Like my sister Lori Parks is on the message board saying, I salute all the black veterans on this day, Decoration Day, risking their lives, protecting the citizens, United States soil. Thank you to my brother who served in the United States Army. All right, Lori, I didn't know about your brother, but great message. Then I have Eleonora Woods. This is Dr. Woods, your president of the Chattanooga chapter of the National Action Network. We are preparing for your arrival in Chattanooga, Memphis, and Nashville. We are working with Reverend Toon and have sent the paperwork in. Well, I'm looking forward to coming down there. I'm going to do those three cities. I want to get them geared up toward dealing with this Tennessee state legislature and to have buses coming up for the national march on August 28th. Well, we are joined this Monday. He's like me, doesn't take a holiday off. He takes it on. And I'm not surprised because he's just built like that. He is the Democratic strategist, CEO and founder of Blueprint Strategies, LLC, Brother Antoine Seawright. How you doing, Antoine?
5: Blessings to you on this Monday, Reverend Al, and to all the families of those who paid the ultimate sacrifice so you and I can breathe and inhale what freedom feels like, and certainly to the folks in Charleston, South Carolina, the 54th Massachusetts Infantry. The reason why Memorial Day started May 1st, a very, very long time ago, right here in Charleston, South Carolina.
2: Yeah, 1865, that's right.
5: If it wasn't for that, we probably would not be celebrating. And then, Reverend Al, about an hour up the street from where your family's rooted, in Edgeville, South Carolina, in Batesburg, Leesville, South Carolina, a decorated soldier, Isaac Woodard, came home from war, wanted to just get off the bus and use the restroom. In Batesburg, Leesville, South Carolina, he was beaten by two cops, beaten so bad that they poked both his eyes out with a billy club, threw him in a jail cell. Truman heard about it, later became the reason why the armed services were integrated. So when you talk about people paying the ultimate sacrifice, you talk about patriotism, Black Americans like Isaac Woodard and so many others are the reason why we have the freedom we have today.
2: Right there in South Carolina, there's been back and forward on redistricting. And I know you are not only an astute political analyst and commentator and working that field with Blueprint, you are a student protege of Congressman Jim Clyburn, who talks about you with great pride all the time. Give us the update on what's going on with his district, with redistricting in South Carolina, and what do we face there?
5: Well, Rev, let's put some sheetrock on the wall as the house is already framed. This is not about redrawing lines. This is not about redistricting. If it's about that, then they would be focused on 75% white districts instead of majority-minority Black districts. This is a intentional effort to eliminate and exterminate Black political representation at the same period of time while they're trying to suffocate and silence our voices at the ballot box as they dismantle ways for us to participate while they are doing racial gerrymandering. And so in South Carolina, the president made a call that they want a 7-0 map in South Carolina. The House passed that map last week. The map has been debated in the state Senate. This would take Jim Clyburn from a 45% Democratic performing district to a Trump plus 11, meaning a district Donald Trump won by 11 points performing district, which would certainly lead to, minus Jim Clyburn being in the seat, the extermination of Black political representation from our state's delegation, period, because it's very hard to win in a state where you have 71% of the people voting straight party ticket and they vote Republican. And so that's what this is. The Senate will take a final vote tomorrow. We expect it to be a very long day in the Senate, as Democrats, who only have 12 out of the 46 seats, will do all the maneuvering they can to drag this process out, because also on tomorrow in South Carolina, starting at 8:30 a.m., the polls open up for early voting.
2: Right.
5: It would be unprecedented for any court to allow new maps while early voting has taken place. And let me also add a caveat, because the legal argument has already been laid from a foundational standpoint. We've had close to 15,000 military families already cast their vote in this election. And so by the time early vote kicks in tomorrow, count the 15,000 military families that have already voted, it would be unprecedented for any court to throw out an election while people are already voting. Jim Clyburn plans to vote tomorrow at 9 a.m. in his voting precinct in Orangeburg, South Carolina. I will join him. for that, as we've always done for the past 20-some-odd years since I've been working with and around him. And he plans to cast his vote in the 6th Congressional District as is until further notice. And so I know many people from South Carolina listen to this program, and so I hope that you all will be in line to vote starting at 8:30 a.m. all across our state, because we need a surge at the polls.
2: No doubt about it, and I think that the only way to overcome this is a surge at the polls, which is why we put our brigades out there all over this country. I think also that it is very, very, very important that we understand exactly what you said. They're not redistricting 75% white districts or Republican districts. They're going systemically at our districts, which should say to all of these naysayers that vote no matter, they would not be doing this if it didn't matter. So you're either ignorant of the facts or you're working for the other side. Either way, it accrues to the other side's benefit. And I think that we need to be very clear. This is our moment to stand up, or history would say we missed it.
5: And Reb, it's no accident that they're doing this at a time in which the Congressional Black Caucus has reached its highest numbers in its history. 58-plus members, almost 60 members of the Congressional Black Caucus that started with 13. There's no accident that that's happening, that they are trying to redraw the federal delegation starting in the South, the last place to actually receive political representation at the federal level. And it's no accident that they're going after some of the most senior members in the Southern delegation, Jim Clyburn, Benny Thompson, Sanford Bishop, and others. And make no mistake to anyone listening to this program, this is not about Democrat versus Republican. This is about racial gerrymandering, because they know the power and the intensity and the amplification of the black vote. It has historically done what it needed to do. And when we do what we need to do, black folks move from being on the menu to at the table, and we get to decide the future of this country. And there are people who are fearful of that.
2: No question about it. And that's what we're fighting. That's why I ended the show last Saturday or the week before, saying this is our civil rights moment. Y'all talking about back in the day. No, this is our moment right now to deal on this issue and back them up. And therefore, we can then move forward to other things. 6 years ago today, a policeman put his knee on the neck of George Floyd, and we all over the world reacted. And we got those 3 police officers convicted and in prison, which is not something that happens often in this country. You don't believe it. They've not even indicted anybody on what they did to Renee Good with ICE in Minneapolis. We won the legal case for the family and the civil case, and had them deal with these cameras on police that they wanted, Trump wanted to remove and could not remove, that we started under Obama. 6 years later, they're trying to take our vote. We got to fight with the same fervor, anger, and persistence. Can't have no 90-day fights. You got to stay in there till you win. Let's take a break. I'll be right back. More of you on the phone. Hot Button Monday, Memorial Day Live. Chopped and C-Right. Be right back.

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0: 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I'm your host.
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0: And we're back. Antoine Seawright is our co-host. Antoine, I've raised the question that over the weekend I was reading various people as I was traveling back and forth from Atlanta. And then startled me because late last night I got in back in New York around midnight. And someone asked me, same question, is whether or not any blacks should run in 28. And they said that they had opinions on whether Kamala should run, Cory Booker, and Wes Moore. I'd heard somebody in Atlanta say Raphael. And the question was, should a black runner, if so, who is the best chance of winning? And I threw it out to our radio audience today. You're a political expert, commentator, and practitioner. Well, how would you answer that question?
2: Well, if someone asked me, should a black run for president, I would say, should an astronaut go to space? Because absolutely, when you have the most decisive voting bloc in the history of the country who look like that potential candidate, why would we not? And sometimes running for office is about, yes, you want to win, but sometimes it's about raising the issues that impact the community that you're trying to represent or the values that you share. And if we don't have African Americans running for office, not just the presidency, but from the presidency to the precinct, then how are people going to understand the black experience in the American experiment? And so it's so important that we have qualified folks running for office. And let me just be clear, all skin folk and kin folk, because when we say that, we say, well, yeah, you got blacks, you got Tim Scott, you got Byron Downs, all these people running for office, but they don't represent and share the values that most of us share as black Americans.

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1: But they're going to focus on redrawing state senate and state house lines come next year ahead of 2028. And that's why we've got to be laser focused on the mission.
2: All right, let's go to the phones. Let's go to Germany to Brother Rick. 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
2: Good day.
3: And good day to your esteemed guest. Just a couple of quick points. First of all, I would like to memorialize Malcolm X. I would like to say happy belated birthday to him and a wonderful celebration to his family. Second, this Memorial Day, I celebrate the majority of those who have served in the U.S. military, and I remember Colin Powell, even though I didn't agree with everything he did when he got out of rank and file line service, when he became a general, and they put him in politics, and then they put him in the middle of heading a war in Iraq. I thought that was a dirty war, but he did what he had to do to show that Black America participates in America, and I respect his service. I respect my mother's service. I respect my great uncle, James Clayton Flowers' service. But in honoring Malcolm X, I think poor people have to realize that apocalypse is coming, and the vote is critical before apocalypse. If you don't want to get messed over really badly, you got to come out and vote. Not just this time, but for the foreseeable future, the vote is critical. Whites are looking for a white savior there in America to lead them after Trump. Trump is looking to stay in office if he can keep the corruption going in Congress. He may just do that. I'm done, fellas.
2: All right. Thank you for your call. let's go to Theodore in Baltimore, Maryland. Baltimore, Maryland, Theodore.
4: Yes, I'd like to memorialize my dad. He served. He didn't talk too much about what he went through, but I know he did, so I'd like to memorialize him and all of the African-Americans who fought that war, each war. And even today, we're still fighting a war, so I honor them and any of the other ones who served who were less inclined to be racist and more to be right. I'd like to also say that I found out the other day, and almost it just makes you sick of your stomach, that Jackie Robinson was court-martialed because he wouldn't sit at the back of a bus.
2: That's right. I talked about it on this show. Yes, that's a fact.
4: Yes, and it just shows you how deep basically you can say hatred is. And the sad part about it is that Christians who tell me that truly that I was saved from my sins and I'm at the stand before God for a reward. They're going to stand before God, and he's going to ask them, why did you hate those people? We're all one blood. So they won't have an answer. And the thing about that is this. We have to realize that being a one blood, everybody, you have to learn to love people, even though if you don't like them. And in reference to the National Action Network, I don't lie to myself, Reverend, Reverend, and I did so when I said I'd send a contribution.

0: contribution, continued contribution to you, and I haven't done that yet. So you got to, I ask you to forgive me for that, because I haven't lived up to my own standards in that case, but I will.
1: All right.
0: Another thing, too, I'd like to ask you. The plan that Mr. Obama, President Obama, brought out with the, it's called the joint, whatever, the, I can't remember the name of, but the plan he instituted to stop Iran was based on unannounced looking.
1: Hold at one minute, just 1 second. I'll come right back to you. Keeping it real. Shopton. See right. Be right back.

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0: Keeping It Real. I'm your host, Reverend Al Sharpton. Antoine Seabright is our co-host. Let's go back to the phones. A lot of callers, a lot of board messages on this Hot Button Monday and Memorial Day. Let me go to Disco Brian in Philadelphia. Brian, you're keeping it real with Sharpton and Seawright. Is Brian there? I do not hear Brian.
1: Hey, Rev, I'm here.
0: Okay, I hear you now.
1: Hey, thank you, sir. My favorite quote of the weekend was from your Saturday sermon. You were talking about eagles, and you said, "I don't zoom with buzzards." I loved that, and it reminded me of Aretha's song way before the Zoom was a software app. Remember Who's Zooming Who? Remember that, Rev?
0: Yeah, I do remember that. I remember that. Great song.
1: So, Rev, what Memorial Day means to me is real patriotism. When I saw you at Memorial Baptist Church back in, I think it was in February here in Philly, and I took a selfie with you, I was wearing a red hat that kind of looks like a MAGA hat. It has white lettering, but the lettering says, "My grandpa killed Nazis," instead of "Make America Great Again." But see, Rev, that's only half true. Because both my grandpas killed Nazis. One was a Yankee from Pittsburgh. The other was born in the Jim Crow nightmare of 1920s Moultrie, Georgia. And both men answered the call in 1941. And both were honored as heroes for helping defeat Hitler's and Mussolini's fascism. But when they came home, Rev, they failed to continue that fight against fascism inside American life, inside patriarchy, white supremacy, and the power structures that benefited men like them. So as a white man in America, I see that as my work, to confront the tyranny within myself and within the systems that I inherited. And I cannot do that without guidance from leaders like you, Rev, and Antoine Seawright. Too many white men like me these days are being misled, misguided by too many other white people who are not seeking guidance and wisdom from black and Jewish people of conscience in this country today. Remember, Hitler's hate was two-tiered. He hated Jews and blacks, and he especially hated them when they got together and made music. In closing, Rev, Whitney Houston made me believe in the promise of this country when I was a jaded teenager and I heard her sing the national anthem. No one will ever be able to top Whitney's national anthem. And this weekend, Just before I called you, Rev, I was at the gym listening to Casey Kasem's year-end countdown on iHeartRadio from the year 1986. And the top three songs that year, Rev, really interesting. "Greatest Love of All" by Whitney, "Say You, Say Me" by Lionel Richie, and Dionne Warwick and Friends, "That's What Friends Are For." Isn't that wild? Songs about friendship.
0: That was 1986.
1: 86, Rev. Finding the hero inside and doing what's right, whether it's popular or not. And that's what patriotism is to me, Rev, and you do it every day on this show. You don't worship America blindly, but you love it enough to keep fighting the fascism that my grandfathers defeated overseas and failed to fully defeat at home. And for that, I love you, and I love this show, and I love this community, and bless you, Rev. Thank you so much.
0: Well, let me tell you this, just so you know, since you brought it up, let me give you a little history. The Greatest Love of All was a song that was first done. Whitney, who I knew, copied the song. She was not the original artist to do the song. The song was the soundtrack to the movie The Greatest, which was a movie about the life of Muhammad Ali, where Ali played himself in the movie.
1: Wow.
0: And yeah, if you, I guess there's some way to pull it up, but Ali literally played himself in the movie.
1: And I gotta watch that.
0: Yeah, it's a great movie. Now later, he was depicted by the movie they did Ali, where Will Smith played him. But this movie was done where he played himself, and it was the lyrics of that song was the soundtrack to the movie. And I think that, you know, people, you know, Whitney definitely brought it to another level. No question about that. But George Benson, George Benson sung it first at the original movie of the movie The Greatest. Some of the older listeners would remember that. I know that you were probably in the crib and Antoine probably hadn't been born. But I remember that, I knew Ali, so I went to the premiere. I knew Ali pretty well, and when Whitney covered it, she took it to another level. And yeah, it was one of the number one songs. I knew her. I know Lionel. Lionel's still out here, and Dionne Warwick. Great memories on Memorial Day weekend. And people should remember people like that. Thank you for your call. Let me go to Donze. Dante in Cleveland, Ohio. Dante. Hello?
2: Hello?
0: Yes. Am I saying your name correctly?
2: My name is Dontez Taylor.
0: Dontez. Okay, go ahead.
2: Yes, my name is Dontez Taylor, and we are in Cleveland to, we're going to take and recall the mayor. And why we were calling the mayor is because he used a sense of money that we don't think he should have spent on a $3,000 chair and $1,000 chairs in his office for his people that works in there. And he used the lead money wrong out here in Cleveland. Yes, he did. And it's Dontez Taylor and Belina Murray is trying to get people in Cleveland to call us so we can recall the mayor of the city of Cleveland.
0: And so you say you want to recall him because of some furniture he bought at City Hall?
2: Because some chairs and yes, that he bought at City Hall with our tax money, and he could have bought chairs that were cheaper, and he successfully messed up our native money out here.
0: Your what? Lead money.
2: Lead, yes.
0: Did the money that he bought the chairs and stuff come out of money appropriated for the lead, or you want to have seen it appropriated for that?
2: No, he used, out of the budget, he used $3,000 of a chair that he could have went in that budget and got it cheaper. He could have got away. He could have got
0: away. Oh, you want him recalled because he should have drove a different bargain. All right, Dontez, thank you for your call. Let me go to Yusef in Hawaii. Yusef, you're keeping it real with Al Sharpton. We lost Yusef. Let me go to Demetrius in Cleveland, Ohio, W-E-R-E. Demetrius, you're keeping it real with Sharpton and C-Rex.
3: Hey, thank you, Reverend Sharpton. Yeah, good day to Mr. Sue right as well. Yeah, I just want to commemorate the Memorial Day, you know, because it's really, it's important for the rights that soldiers fought for this country, and also during the Civil War is gradually being nursed away by this administration and by the Supreme Court, son of the Supreme Court. That's why it's essential that the public, you know, let this administration know and Congress people know, you know, that the American citizens don't want the rights to be taken away from them, what they fought for when it comes to voting, when it comes to justice in the criminal justice system, and also to take control of the federal and the state government, and that's controlled by one party. And also, I'd like to bring up Secretary of State Rubio. You know, he's been trying to send a message to the island of Cuba, trying to get the people in Cuba to rise up against the government, and saying they are not receiving justice. But at the same time, you know, he's not speaking of injustice that being placed on the Hispanic community here in the United States, with some men being arrested illegally and being detained illegally. So for him to call out injustice in Cuba and other countries in the Caribbean and South America, but yet he is part of the oppression of Hispanics here in America, is hypocritical. And when it comes to who I think should run for president, on the African, from African American perspective, I think Congressman Al Green would be a good candidate. He does seem a person who will stand up, you know, to anyone who's not for justice, no matter what a race of people is. And he's had the same, audacity as some Republicans have. You know, he's willing to take a chance. He wants to put the American people and African Americans in a subservient position. I believe he will.
0: Well, wait a minute, Demetrius. Antoine, isn't Al Green in a runoff? Is Antoine with us?
4: I'm here, Reverend Al. Can you hear me?
0: Yeah, I hear you now. Isn't Al Green in a runoff?
4: Al Green's in a runoff with Kristen Murphy, the current congressman from Texas. Their districts were collapsed on top of each other thanks to racial gerrymandering that started in Texas. And so they're having to run against each other in a runoff.
0: And is there any polling?
4: No polling, but Kristen was leading pretty intensely going into the runoff. Member of the Congressional Black Caucus, he was leading pretty extensively going into the runoff. But, you know, we're back at zero, so we'll see what happens this turnout game.
0: And again, I don't think it's anti-Christian, anti-Al Green. They collapsed their districts together, and they had to run in a collapsed district. That's what redistricting did in Texas. Hold on a minute. I'll come back to you, Demetrius. I just wanted to fact check that since you brought up Al Green's name. Let's take a break. Be right back. Keeping it real. Keeping it real. Shout out to you. Be right back.
5: Keeping it real.

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12: 30 years ago, Yusuf Hawkins was the young 16-year-old brother killed for being in a white neighborhood in Brooklyn. I got stabbed leading one of those marches.
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12: 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I'm your host, Reverend Al Sharpton. Antoine Seawright is our co-host. Let me go back to Demetrius. I believe we held Demetrius over. Demetrius, you're keeping it real with Sharpton and Seawright.
13: Yeah, thank you, Reverend Sharpton. That'll be brief. And lastly, I just want to mention, I don't think the United States have the right, the authority, you know, to go into other countries and bring back their president to the United States and put them in trial. If they haven't committed a crime, you know, on the United States soil, you know, I believe that's up to the like United Nations or the World Court. It's like when they held trials for the Nazis after World War II. But the United States, you know, by Larry said, well, they want to bring certain leaders to the United States, but they feel like they committed a crime. I believe that's showing some type of oppression on that country, or the tension is not right. They just want to put certain leaders in charge of the country who conducive to what certain people in the United States want. Because I believe that should be left up to the United Nations or some General Assembly of other countries. Because to me, that just a dictatorship and exploring other countries. You might not have a strong military. So I believe that should be outlawed by the United States Congress and by the American people. Because usually when those activities take place, you don't benefit the American people, you just benefit some people in this country who want to exploit other country resources or want certain leaders in power, you know, that benefit them. Now, one more thing I'd like to mention before I go. When Donald Trump was in China about a week ago, I noticed when he was at a dinner with the president of China, you know, the president of China and Donald Trump, they had a toast, I guess with champagne or something. And the Chinese leader, he had a person from his country to bring his drink, you know, to him. And Donald Trump had a black person to bring his drink to him. That seemed to me as odd, and it seemed in a racist for him to bring a black person all the way from the United States just to bring his drink to him when there was people there in China to bring his drink. So to me, that's sending a signal that he want to prove to the world and to the Chinese that somehow he feels superior to the black people in the United States, and he want to go back to a time when black people were subservient in this country to a certain extent. And he wanted to carry on that tradition and trying to show that type of mentality to the Chinese, and at the same time degrade black people here in the United States.
12: I think, Demetrius, thank you for your call. I think he's also dealing with distractions. They went and grabbed Maduro in Venezuela. He's at jail right here in Brooklyn, New York, in the federal penitentiary, ironically, where we had to do 3 months protesting the Navy bases bombings in Puerto Rico in 2001. I'd do 90 days in that same federal jail. And we ain't heard a lot since then. So I think this whole thing of going after Raul Castro is a smoke screen, a distraction. 95-year-old man. But they'll try to do some hoopla, hoping people will forget the Iran escapade that does not look like it's going to land well for him, and give him some going into the midterms. And he's trying to appeal to some of the Cuban voters in Florida, where there's a race for governor between Daniels, the black conservative Byron Daniel, and former Republican, now Democrat, David Jolly. And I understand Jolly's polling well, so we'll see where that goes. Let me go back to you, Antoine, on some political questions. If first of all, what is the status in terms of what the South Carolina legislature is trying to do around the district represented by Congressman Clyburn? And if the Republicans succeed, if they haven't already, in expanding that district, what is the makeup of the district? And couldn't Jim Clyburn win anyway, given many white South Carolinians know he delivers for the state?
14: Well, currently the 6th congressional district, the only black Democratic, the only black district in our state, and the only Democrat in the delegation, has about a 45% Democratic performance as it currently is written. And keep in mind, the Supreme Court ruled that when Republicans drew this district not too long ago, their case won, Alexander versus South Carolina, saying this district was not racially drawn. And so now they're arguing to the contrary for the lawsuit they filed. How ironic is that? But nevertheless, if this legislation is successful on tomorrow, on the whole, it would move it from a 45% performance Democratic district to a Trump plus 11 points performance district, which means that minus Jim Clyburn, it would be likely out of reach for any Democrat to win that seat, not to mention the reconfiguration of other seats around it. The issue that Republicans are going to run into is that at 8:30 a.m. tomorrow, South Carolinians outside of the military, early voting will be open across our state. There have been close to 15,000 members of our military who are away, who've cast their votes already. And 8:30 a.m. tomorrow, early voting for the next 2 weeks happens across our state. That bill won't pass likely until tomorrow night. It would be unprecedented for any court, including the federal court, to reestablish congressional lines while people have already cast their vote. And so as soon as the bill passed tomorrow, and it will pass tomorrow to some degree, it will then go back to the House for concurrence and then go to the governor's desk. But I am 1,000% confident lawsuits will be filed, and we have a great legal argument to make about the timing of the legislation, as well as South Carolina law, saying that the Election Commission has to post the June primary results before the June primary lines, if you will, before the election began. The election has already began, so that's in South Carolina, codified into law. The other aspect is, because the maps were AI generated out of Washington, D.C. by the White House and the Republican National Redistricting Committee, they have precincts on that map that are no longer in existence. And that just goes to show you how unserious they're trying to be serious about their racial gerrymandering.
12: Absolutely. All right, let me go to Chicago to the extraordinaire activist herself, activist extraordinaire, my sister Pam. Pam, you're keeping it real with Sharpton and C-Rack.
15: Hi, Sharpton. Hi, Reverend Sharpton. Hi, Antoine C. Wright. Reverend Sharpton, I certainly wish in my life that I could have done much more, but I'm going to do all that I can. And yes, Reverend Sharpton, you are correct. I saw that movie with Muhammad Ali playing himself.
12: Right.
15: And let me just say, Muhammad Ali is a bad man. I mean, he's just a bad man. And I appreciated that. Also, when you talk about Whitney Houston, one of the things that I'm saddened about with her is that we don't have any gospel album by Whitney Houston. And Reverend Sharpton, she wanted to do, could you imagine her voice on some of our traditional gospel songs?
12: Right.
15: She wanted to.
12: And she grew up in the church. I know the church.
15: Yes,
12: she grew up in her, with her mother, Sissy, as well as her aunt. And the fact that's where we had her funeral. I was at her funeral at that church in Newark.
15: And so, but we owe that to Clive Davis and that cabal who advised her not to, as if it was going to somehow destroy her career. And like I said, I'm not a fan of Clive Davis, and I can tell you where I think he should go. But I wish we had her voice on the gospel scene. So now, just moving forward with the with our soldiers who just really dedicated their lives, Reverend Sharpton, and in memory of them, this is one of the reasons I felt it was so important to give our soldiers serving now a commander-in-chief who is at least decent. Because we know what this adjudicated sexual abuser thinks about the military. He specifically asked people, why can't my generals be more like Hitler? Why can't my generals be more like Hitler? Made disparaging remarks, calling them suckers and losers. Made disparaging remarks about, Senator from Arizona. His name is escaping me right now. And so... John McCain, thank you. He has no regard or respect for military service and what that means. And he has so, with his administration, degraded the morale, as well as just really instituted racial animus, white supremacy within the military now. So to our fallen soldiers and those who did everything, I'm thankful to them, Reverend Sharpton. Because they did what many of us didn't do or wouldn't do, couldn't do. And so I'm always appreciative of them. And I think that that is a population of people, our veterans now, should have every basic need met. Decent home, decent income, vehicles, whatever they need. That is a population of people that we could strive for to make sure they have everything, mental health services, medical services. I just wanted to say that.
12: All right. Go ahead. Wait a minute. Let me take a break and let you finish on the other side. Let's take a break. We'll be right back. Keeping it real. Keeping it real. Sharpton C. Wright. Be right back. After you clip all that up.

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0: Keeping It Real. I'm your host, Reverend Al Sharpton, and we're back. Antoine Seawright is our co-host, as always, kicking off the week, even on holiday. Antoine, the tomorrow in Texas will be the runoff with Senator Cornyn and Paxton, state attorney general, who has had his own legal problems galore, but he's been endorsed by Donald Trump and is expected that might bring him over the top. There are also those that feel that he would be the easiest one for the Democratic nominee to beat because of his corruption, marital problems. All this has been front page. And the momentum that the young Democratic nominee has been able to show going forward. How do you read that primary, that runoff, and what's the implications?
1: Well, on the Ken Paxton and Cornyn runoff, look, I mind my Democratic-owned business. And I'll tell you why, Reb. We welcome Ken Paxton to the conversation because it'll be a real conversation around corruption, values, family values, religion, and all the things that Republicans have tried to pride themselves on for decades in this country and in, throughout the South in a place like Texas. And now because of Donald Trump, who has no loyalties to anything or anyone but as it relates to Donald Trump, has come in and shifted the tectonic plates. And I think Trump's footprint on the Republican primary voters has been clear with all the victories he's been able to boast. And what that simply means to me is that some of the most inflamed extreme people tend to vote in primaries. So we'll see how that plays out. On the Democratic side, there are two big runoffs in Texas. Colin Ayrt, former African-American member of Congress, former CBC member. If you remember, Colin gave the State of the Union response several years ago to Donald Trump. Did a heck of a job. Former NFL player is in a runoff with Julia Johnson, a current member of Congress. However, she made the mistake of making the assumption that black people were not paying attention. She was caught on tape last week saying that Mark Vesey was a do-nothing member of Congress. Mark Vesey is a member, current member of Congressional Black Caucus, who chose not to run again because his seat was racially gerrymandered. So she just opened up a can of wolves. That's why Jasmine Crockett was out there this weekend campaigning with Colin Ayrt, and you're starting to see a coalition collapse around him. And then Republicans force another episode of black-on-black crime with Christian Murphy and Al Green, a generational race that's going to determine who represents that seat in the Congressional Black Caucus and then in the Congress. I would just say that we must learn to yell in the places we agree and whisper in the places we disagree. And no matter the differences we may appear to have amongst each other, young, not so young, progressive, not so aggressive, they do not compare to the differences we have with the other side. And whomever prevails, we must wrap our arms around them.
0: My pastor used to say, Dr. William A. Jones, the blood that binds us is thicker than the waters that divide us. You're talking about Texas. Let's go to Dallas, talk to Leon. Leon, you're keeping it real with Sharpton and Seawright. I don't hear Leon.
2: I'm here. Okay, there
0: we go.
2: Go
0: ahead.
2: I heard the round go off. It sounds like a bell for a fight when we hear it online.

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1: And my point is, we continue to fight for this country overseas, but then we have to turn around and fight for this country in this country.
2: Right.
1: And I'm hoping that we start trying to say, maybe we should put our fight on here and make sure we get treated right here first. Now, I'm not trying to, you know, I know somebody's going to take that out of context and say, you know, what is he talking about? Well, it's obvious. Should be obvious anyway. I just stated what's going on in history. 250 years is history. We're not getting treated right here, but yet we go over there and fight and come back with the hopes that, well, they'll treat us right when we get back. And the realization is, they're not doing it. We got to be fighting here harder, just as hard as we would have to fight as if we were fighting for our lives when we went overseas. Well, we're fighting for our lives over here. And I just want to make sure that people understand that frame of reference when I look at, you know, military service. We keep doing this, and we keep getting slapped in the mouth. And another segue, you mentioned Texas, and, you know, I'm right here at Ground Zero, all that stuff. And the Latinos here in Texas, and again, somebody's going to take this out of context, have shown how they can work together. And I think that maybe we need to take a hard look at what they're doing. Now, what do I mean by that? Here in Dallas, the Dallas School District passed a $6.2 billion bond to rebuild all the schools in Dallas. All of them are going to be brand new. No portables. Latest technology. Latest this, that, and the other. I would like to see African Americans get together and cooperate on that level to where they can do something that benefits our community. Because the Latinos are going to get the lion's share of the construction work. They're going to get the lion's share of the contracts. And they run the school district from the superintendent on down. All the major positions are Latino. And I'm looking at this and saying to myself, well, we should take heed of this and say, well, what can we do, you know, to get together to bring us up? Now, you know, I mentioned, I've been talking about this economic complex, as you described it. You know, we talked about this multiple times, right?
2: Yes.
1: Well, I can't get people to get together to say we need to be able to do this. Okay, we got athletes with millions. We've got different black businesses. We don't have as many as other ethnic groups. We have some with millions. But we can't seem to get together on something that we can say, hey, we got this, that, and the other that we put together and show that we can do it. Well, the Latinos here, they said, okay, we'll use this educational platform to get this $6.2 billion out of this economic system, and we know we're going to employ a bunch of Latinos doing construction work, a bunch of Latino contractors, and then administratively, we're going to do whatever we do at that level. And so, you know, we might want to recharacterize, re-strategize our fight. Now, I'm not saying not vote. Of course, we got to vote. But are we going to vote the way we should vote? And 90%.
2: Let me take my break. I'm going to hold you up because I want to address something and then get Antoine to weigh in on it. Keeping it real, Shopton. Be right back.
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1: Keeping it real. Keeping it real. I'm your host. Keeping it real. Reverend Al Sharpton, Antoine Seawright is our co-host. And of course, again, don't forget Politics Nation with Al Sharpton. A lot of what we're talking about today, I will give you the analysis. By then, we'll know who won Texas, what that means. By then, we'll know what Iran has done and not done. By then, we will know what is happening in South Carolina, hopefully with the district of Jim Clyburn. And I will have some of all of them on the show this weekend. So make sure you have a standing appointment, 5 p.m. Eastern time, on MS Now. Watch Politics Nation with Al Sharpton. And, of course, you that are in the tri-state area, meet me at the Saturday rally. We are now about 2 weeks away from moving into our permanent headquarters that we own, National Action Network's House of Justice. But we've been meeting temporarily, and we will for the next two Saturdays at the historic Mother AME Zion Church in Harlem. And we're grateful to them, all that history, Frederick Douglass Church, Paul Robeson was a member there, all of that, that they gave us a housing for our rallies as we finished the enclosure on the new headquarters and got it refigurated the way we want. And this we own. And many of you around the country have sent in to help pay off the mortgage. And we're grateful you that have it can go to nationalactionnetwork.net and do what you can. All right, Leon, let's go back to you. The thing I held you over for is I think that we need to have an economic plan and political plan with every one of our candidates. I think we need to lay out to our candidates, this is what we want to see, like what you're trying to do in Dallas. And we want you to commit, if you're elected, what you're going to do around making this happen. And that determines in primaries which one of you we go with. I think that in many communities, if not most, they put their economic interests in front of the candidates and determine who gets what support based on who's going to help the economy of the community, whether it be jobs, whether it be wages, all the way to business ownership. And I don't think we do that enough in our communities.
2: We don't, Reverend Al. And how can I say it? We have to learn how to work together, just like other ethnic groups do, for the ultimate goal, for the big picture. I find myself, I try to talk to different people about different ideas or concepts. People have a tendency to, how can I say, in our community, not be able to evaluate how these concepts are going to affect them from an individual standpoint. If it's not a person like you talking, they just don't understand. It has to be a high profile person is what I'm trying to say. We got to learn how to, on the individual level, assess what our needs are, think about solutions, and then implement a plan so we can move forward and achieve something, just like the Latinos did here with this bond package. It's unprecedented in the state of Texas. And when this construction is going to be completed, Dallas is going to have one of the top school systems in the country, private or public, because everything is going to be state of the art. And it just really annoys me when I try to talk to African Americans about doing things like this, the economic complex, trying to get a black hospital that's owned by blacks and focuses on black issues, trying to get housing. It just seems like we can't seem to get anything done. And other ethnic groups, you watch their progress. And I just hope that that people that are listening to me can understand that we have to, in this environment with Donald Trump president, we're going to have to learn how to work together. And we can't keep trying to tell like, oh, no, it's no big deal. It is a big deal. And again, when you go back to the military, he's purged all the high-ranking blacks. He got them all out. So you go serve in the military, and all of a sudden when an administration comes in, poof, you're gone. So we have to understand that we got to do the same things or similar things that all these other ethnic groups do, cooperational-wise, to try to keep ourselves afloat on this ship of America.
1: Yeah, I agree. Thank you for your call. I think that, Antoine, one of the things that we need to understand is that no one is going to come for us to save us but us. And that's across the board with the economics and with the political empowerment. And one fuels the other, and every other community understands that. And I think that, you know, when I hear people talk about, well, I'm not voting unless we get reparations, it is not even a debatable point, because unless you have people in office that will vote in the Senate and the Congress to give you reparations, you won't get reparations, and you're not going to get people that support reparations elected if you won't vote. So it's politically suicidal or just some adolescent noise.
0: Well, part of saving us is making sure that we are in a position to save ourselves. Right. And the only way we have historically done that is by showing up at the ballot box. Protesting is good, marching is good, posting online is good, but if we don't protest, march, and then cast a vote, none of it matters. In fact, it's just sounding brass and tinkling cymbals. The other thing is, I think we've got to be honest with ourselves, and we've got to check people when they need to be checked. I know I've seen a lot of people who've been silent in this moment. When it comes to us, some look like us and some don't. But ironically, when it comes to bad mouthing us, those are the loudest voices. I have not seen some of our radio host friends and some of our sportscaster friends and all these other things. We have all these things, bad things to say about Hillary Clinton, about Kamala Harris and Joe Biden. I haven't seen them say much about this purposeful, intentional effort to exterminate black political power. I haven't seen the voices raised of Elizabeth Warren and Bernie Sanders in authentic way, the way they've stepped up and raised them on other issues. And so I think we've got to learn how to call balls and strikes and call spades and spades when it comes down to us, because no one is going to save us but us.
1: And when you get down to it, no one else is responsible for saving us but us. Let's go to Savannah, to Rufus. Rufus, Savannah, Georgia.
3: Hello?
1: Yeah.
3: I was thinking about that shooting that happened over the weekend. Something fishy about that shooting to me. Yeah, I believe that young
1: man. You talking about the shooting outside the White House?
3: Oh, yeah. Yes, sir. It seems like that young brother was another one of those sacrifices. You know, they didn't did it before. They did it with that woman down there and that man down there in Minnesota. And they did it, and I think they did one with that guy in Butler, Pennsylvania, too. But that guy, I listened to that tape four or five times closely. I never heard no handgun. I never heard a handgun go off one time. And I listened to it from before it started shooting, because the people were talking on the networks and they were giving a little report about something. And then when the gun started, they started ducking down. It was never a handgun. This guy was supposed to be a homeless guy that was hanging around the White House for like 18 months. He all of a sudden gets a gun and starts shooting at the Secret Service. Something funny about that.
1: Yeah, very, very, very, very strange.
3: Yeah. Definitely is. You know what I'm saying? Because
1: I'll be honest, I had not thought about it. But the way you raised it, very strange. I'm going to look into that. I'm about out of time. Thank you, Rufus. Antoine, any parting words for people in South Carolina and in Texas that are going to vote?
0: In the primary, you make a choice. In the general election, you're given a choice. Make your choices so you can embrace the general election choice.
1: All right. Let me thank Antoine C. Wright. Let me thank all of you that called in, listened in, you that spent these 3 hours with me on Memorial Day. I don't take it lightly. And we should not take lightly those that we remember today. And remember, whatever you do, wherever you go, however you feel, tell somebody, tell anybody, tell everybody, Reverend Al told you personally, keep it real. Keep it real. Whatever you do, keep it real.

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0: for the time of the hour. Y'all time for the hot spot. What up, Brett?
1: What up, Ricky? Good morning, everybody. I'm your girl, Brett Tat-Tat, and this is the hot spot where we bring you music, movies, and more. So let's get on off into it. Well, y'all, we lost Rob Bass this past Friday, and he was best known for his big hit, It Takes Two to Make a Thing Go Right. He passed away this Friday at the age of 59 after a cancer battle, and a message was posted on his Instagram page saying, Rob's music, energy, and legacy helped shape a generation and brought joy to millions around the world. Beyond the stage, he was a loving father, a family man, friend, and creative force whose impact will never be forgotten. Now, Rob Bass performed as one half of the duo known as Rob Bass and DJ Easy Rock. Easy Rock, unfortunately, passed away back in 2014, also after complications of diabetes. Meanwhile, y'all, Queen Latifah hosted the 2026 American Music Awards, and that aired last night from the MGM Grand Garden Arena in Las Vegas. And here's some of her opening monologue.
2: I gotta say, it feels so good to be back here hosting the AMAs after 31 years.
1: Yes.
2: Look at God. You believe that? And if you would have told me 31 years ago that I'd be back on this stage with a stack of awards, a star on the Hollywood Walk of Fame, yes, and a career that has taken me from music to film and everything in between. Hi, son. Hi, that's you, baby. I would have probably looked at you and said, who you calling a trailblazer?
3: Oh, I love it.
1: Yes. Congratulations, Queen. To Queen Latifah. That was so awesome. And there was also impromptu moments like this. Y'all check it out.
2: All right, see, this is why I love the AMAs, because look who I just spotted in the room. Luda! You see how I just start yelling whenever he's around? I can't even help it. I just have to. Stand up! When I move, you move.
1: Just like that.
2: When I move, you move.
4: Just like that.
2: When I move, you move.
4: Just like that.
2: Yeah.
4: Latifah, bring that back. Hey!
1: Man, it seemed like they had so much fun. And congratulations go out to all the winners. The Best Male Artist went to Bruno Mars. He also won two more for Best R&B Album and Best R&B Song for I Just Might. SZA took home Best Female Artist. Justin Bieber won Best Male Pop Artist. Leon Thomas won Breakthrough Artist. Best Male Hip Hop Artist went to Kendrick Lamar. And Cardi B won a few herself. Best Female Hip Hop Artist, Best Hip Hop Song for her song Airtime, and Best Hip Hop Album for her album Am I the Drama. And while on the red carpet, y'all, Glorilla revealed a secret about who gonna be on her upcoming album. And here's what she said.
5: I got one of the DC members.
6: Oh, hey, did you hear that right now?
1: Oh, she sounds so excited. Who y'all think it is? I think it's Kelly.
6: Yeah.
1: I think it'll be Kelly, because Michelle don't do too much unless it's like gospel, I think.
6: Right.
1: And if she'd have said, if it was Beyonce, she'd have definitely probably gave that up or made a bigger announcement than saying, you know, one of Destiny's Child members. But congratulations go out to her and Kelly Rowland. I cannot wait to hear that collaboration. And last but not least, y'all, congratulations go out to Chris Brown. He earned an honorary doctorate degree this Friday from Harvest Christian University. It's a faith-based school in Dallas, Texas. They awarded him with a doctor philosophy degree in visual and performing arts Friday.
6: Absolutely. Well deserved.
1: Absolutely. I agree. They honor him for his longstanding impact on music, entertainment, and performance culture. He is definitely the one to get that award. And he posted a message on his IG saying, I did a thing. So congratulations go out to Chris Brown. All right, y'all, for more information on these stories and more, you can go to RickySmileyMorningShow.com, and you can catch me on all my social media at So Brat. Gary got that word of the week up next, and that's right here on the Ricky Smiley Morning Show.
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8: Well, Ricky, this fabulous word that I'm going to expand our vocabulary with this week. Oh, my God, Ricky. This week's word is ignominious. Ignominious. Ignominious.
6: Wait, who?
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8: 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Nobody.
10: 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Very common word.
8: What'd you say, Ricky?
7: Have you ever used it?
8: I'm using it today like y'all are. Ignominious.
10: No, sound it out. Look at the
8: ignominious.
7: Stuff like this is why I got sent to the office, because this would wipe me out in middle school.
6: Same.
7: This would wipe my ass completely out. I swear, And before they even get to it, when they get ready to let a certain person, we say, Smiley, step outside. So they already know. They already know. Step out, Smiley.
6: Yeah.
10: Oh, it's broken down phonetically. Very simple.
8: Ignominious.
10: Pull it all together.
8: Ignominious.
7: Shout out to all my friends that couldn't read that good, man. I love y'all so much.
8: Ignominious. Ignominious.
10: That's close as you're going to get. Stay there.
8: It's ignominious.
7: One of them couldn't pronounce the word. He started twisting up one of his plaits.
6: Oh, no.
11: Yeah, when they start playing with their clothes.
8: Ignominious.
10: Yeah, that's close enough. Just go ahead.
7: He buttoned his shirt all the way up to the top like that was gonna help.
8: Oh, Jesus. Anyway, ignominious. Ignominious.
6: Pretty much.
10: What does it mean?
8: The definition of ignominious is something that's humiliating or embarrassing. Okay.
7: Yep. Hey, Rock.
8: Yeah.
7: In the middle, he would go, woo, like he was running.
8: Okay, hit me. Look, Ricky. Let me see what it is. Okay. Here, I'm going to use the word ignominious in a sentence. Hold on. Oh, Lord.
7: Hey, Rock.
8: While seemingly popular and well-received by my fans, my daily posts of coordinated costumes are an ignominious exercise in shameless self-promotion.
7: Hey, Rock. Rock. Man. And then I had one of the teachers, Coach Todd. He would get mad. He was a coach, but he hit that blackboard so hard, and he just shook his head and walked out the room. He was so mad that he pronounced them in the little easy ass word.
8: Ricky said, approved the word, hell.
7: He said, how did you get to high school?
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35: Did you watch your ass today?
36: Yeah, I watched my ass. Why you ask me some like that?
35: What you mean then?
36: What you mean? Come up to me. You come up to me and ask me some like that.
35: I'm going to ask you a question. I'm asking you to wash your ass.
36: That's disrespectful. Yes, I washed
35: know.
36: My ass.
35: I smelled the stench, and I was just wondering if you washed your ass.
36: Yes, I washed my ass. You didn't smell no stench on me. You
35: yes, I did.
36: You smell stench on your nuts.
35: No, I'm just asking you because, like, I really smelled the scent. You the only
36: no,
35: person.
36: No, you didn't smell shit on me.
35: You the only person on this aisle.
36: No, I don't give a damn. You smell my ass, but I'll smell my ass.
35: You do it every
36: day.
35: So you do it one time a day?
36: Every day.
35: So one time. How many times you wash your ass?
36: Every day.
35: Every day.
36: Why?
35: How many times, though?
36: Why?
35: I'm just asking.
36: Every day when I think it's stinky.
35: When you think it's stinky.
36: That's right, I wash.
35: I know that's right. So you wash your ass today?
36: Yes, I wash my ass today. I wash my ass every day I get up.
35: Okay.
37: What in the random?
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1: Oh, man, Rick's Mountain Morning Show, 8:29, before the top of the hour, y'all. It is about that time for Take It Tuesday. Beyonce Aloysius, what's up?
2: Hey, good morning. How are you feeling?
1: Man, great this morning. How you doing?
2: I am doing good. Big shout out to everybody in Atlanta, man. Birthday Bash went down this weekend. It was absolutely phenomenal. Shout out to T.I., Gucci, everybody. So it was a great show. Now, I got to talk about this. This is something like out of a sci-fi movie. How many of you guys have seen the movie, Terminator with Arnold Schwarzenegger?
3: Yeah.
4: Of course.
3: Yeah, I am. Terminator? Of course.
4: Not in its entirety, but yeah.
2: Scientists have now created a robot that can flow like liquid and then turn into solid again. It's so crazy. It's scary. You would think by watching some of these movies, they'd be like, you know what? This is something that we probably should stay away from. Now, what they're saying is the system, it's using metal that mixes with magnets, and they can use it to get into small places that humans can't get into. They're even saying that, you know, in the future, it can help deliver medicine to parts of the bodies that they can't get to that might not be safe.

0: 63. 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
28: I wake up every day to the same miserable experience. Because my weight has me trapped in this chair all day, every day, and I hate it. All I can do now is eat and sleep. Except on the days where I'm forced to take a bath, which I really hate doing. And usually it's either my mom or my wife that eventually make me take a bath. But I try to avoid it as much as I can. But if my family starts to nag me a lot about it, I just rather not deal with everyone being upset with me, so I just do it, maybe once a month. Sometimes I start to smell, and my family doesn't like it, so they force me to get up and do it if it's been a while since the last time I cleaned. But it's one of the most miserable experiences in my life now. Because I don't have a shower or tub I can use. All that's upstairs. And I stopped being able to go up there over a year ago. So I bathe downstairs in the half bath, sitting on the toilet. And it's really a painful experience, so I just can't do it for long. So when it gets too much for me, I just have to stop and go back to my chair.
29: I can't. I cannot.
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8: All right, y'all, listen. Time right now, 25 minutes after the hour. Y'all, listen. Stephen A. Smith is back in the headline. It is not for his opinion on sports. It's about relationships.
21: Oh, goodness. Yeah, Ricky, during a recent appearance on Cam Newton's podcast, Stephen A. Smith says what he looks for in a woman is sex appeal first, then intelligence, conversation, and she's got to cook. Here it is.
22: I like what I like, and you need to possess those qualities. Otherwise, it's just not going to work. Sex appeal. Figure it out. So that, conversation, intellect, and domesticated. Because you see, I say that. I'm seriously. Somebody needs to say that. We need to stop this. This assault against masculinity, it's going to end with this. I don't care. I can cook for myself. I don't want to. I want you to cook. I'll pay for the food. I'll take you out every week.
8: Yes.
22: But damn it, the only thing I'm doing for myself is getting up for some cereal. If I have to do that, why do I need you? But I understand it comes across as chauvinistic. But damn it, I walk through my crib and you there, I better not smell pine saw. There's a problem. If I'm smelling pine saw, why are you there?
8: Wait a minute.
5: I don't understand that.
7: He wants to smell food cooking in the kitchen, pretty much.
21: So you can cook, but you don't have to clean?
5: Oh, maybe that's what he's saying.
21: Okay.
9: Yeah, you need to put the bass in the voice when you're talking about
21: that.
9: Yeah,
21: I mean, if that's what he's saying he wants, then if it's a woman that's going to go for that...
5: Somebody will.
21: More power to her, but hopefully he doesn't treat her the way he sounds.
9: Yeah, it's nothing wrong with what he's saying.

0: Now, you know, I'm not real. Now, when I eat at other people, I don't expect everybody food to taste like mine. I just be trying to get full and eat or whatever, unless it's nasty. Okay. If it's nasty, I have a problem. But if it's durable, like, you know, I go to some little restaurant that sells soul food, you know, everybody oxtails don't taste the same.
1: If
0: I came home, like, if I prep everything and she put it in the oven and get everything ready and already and prep the cabbage and prep the cornbread mix and whatever, and it's ready when I get home and she put it on a plate with a napkin, got the news on, and present it or whatever, I would think that she actually cooked it. You know what I'm saying?
1: Yeah.
0: You know, I would get up and be trying to help her clean up the kitchen, like, baby, what you need, you know, whatever. And I will blow that back out that night. You hear me?
2: That's her reward. That's her present.
1: All right, Ricky. All right. Sir.
0: Aren't y'all hit me up. Old-fashioned, or is it okay to have traditional expectations in a modern relationship? 866-9, Ricky, let's talk about it. 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
15: WERE AM traffic. Independence Road closed at Rockefeller Avenue due to a structure fire. Traffic stop and go northbound 71 between West 65th Street and 90. Slow go northbound 77 between 480. Expect delays there. Heavy traffic now with an accident blocking West 44th Street at 90. Your weather forecast for today, partly sunny skies, highs in the upper 70s. Tonight, mostly cloudy, lows in the lower 60s. Right now, 59 degrees. I'm Ashley on News Talk 1490. 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

0: this. It's called You by Raheem Devon. Boy, you done killed this. Boy, you wake up. Oh, my God. Super day. Super day. Rock.
1: Yes, sir.
0: Man, what if you woke up and went outside your garage, your girl outside shooting threes?
1: Come on, dog.
0: With some little shorts on, with a little knee brace on, got her little shorts on because she used to play basketball in college.
1: Right.
0: She got her little curly hair, and she fine as hell, still slim. Oh, and she out here shooting threes because she used to play college ball.
1: Yes, sir.
0: She still got it, and she got that playing in the background. She just out there shooting threes, got sweating a little bit.
1: Yes, sir.
0: Just sweating a little bit between twinks the cleavage.
2: Huh? All that, dog. I'm with you, dog. Yes, sir.
0: Huh? She done took you some Eggos out, some little Eggos out. She had already fried the bacon last night. All you got to do is put it in the microwave and heat it up. And she done put the Eggo waffles in the toaster and then already cut up some strawberries.
1: Right, right.
0: Got you a little glass of Natalie's orange juice with the pup in it.
2: Or some cereal with no murk.
0: Yes, cereal, no murk.
2: It was the canned murk. The pie murk. Oatmeal. No sugar.
1: Shout out for this.
2: Nathan. Not nothing but Nathan. Ew. Oh, yes, sir.
1: Shout out to Memphis.
2: Memphis.
0: I got busy. Oh, man, I just blacked out on the radio. I got busy.
3: So,
1: that's the homie right there, boy.
3: Stephen A. Smith went viral for saying what he looks for in a woman. And his woman, Ricky, has to know how to cook.
1: And
3: listen to what he said.
4: I like what I like, and you need to possess those qualities. Otherwise, it's just not going to work. Sex appeal. Figure it out. So that, conversation, intellect, and domesticated. Because you see, I say that. I'm seriously. Somebody needs to say that. We need to stop this. This assault against masculinity. It's going to end with this. I don't care. I can cook for myself. I don't want to. I want you to cook. I'll pay for the food. I'll take you out. I'll take you out every week.
5: Yes.
4: But damn it, the only thing I'm doing for myself is getting up for some cereal. If I have to do that, why do I need you? But I understand it comes across as chauvinistic. But damn it, I walk through my crib and you there. I better not smell pine salt. There's a problem. If I'm smelling pine salt, why are you there?
0: Yeah. I promise, if she fine and she work hard and I'm at home all day when she come home, I promise you I got some bath water in the tub with some little rose petals that be on the back of your grandmama toilet that you don't supposed to use, but I'll go ahead and use them that your grandmama have for decoration. Yes. And have a little towel in there, have some damn Raheem Devon. What's that song we just played, Super Day?
3: Every word's going to be about you.
0: Have you playing by Raheem Devon and have a little towel laid out and have a little cover. Pull back so she could just, you know, put her little stuff on and just go to bed and take a nap. Or just lay down and unwind and scroll through Facebook for a minute till she get herself together. And all that little stuff, man, it's
3: Ricky,
0: all about partnership.
3: It's just something about the way he says, I'll pay for your food. I just feel like, okay, you want to do that, then I want to see you mowing the grass, change the oil in my car.
0: Yeah,
3: like,
0: right.
3: If we are doing those things, then it has to be a partnership.
1: All that.
0: Yeah.
3: You know, who's picking up the kid? Who's, you know what I mean? Like, I think about my family. I got to go. As soon as I pick my kid up from school, he's got tutoring or piano. So yeah. I can't have it both. We can't have it both ways. Somebody's got to give.
0: Alfredo, I would have made some damn chili. You would have had you some chili in a cup. And I would put some crackers in a Ziploc bag. You'd have put chili in the cup holder.
3: In car line.
0: The chili that I cook with the Kanaka sausage and the shrimp.
3: Yeah.
0: You'd have had chili in the cup. I can't tell you how many times I've taken my kids in the little cup. Ooh. We eat dinner in the cup in the car.
3: Yes.
0: Still a home cooked meal.
3: Yes,
0: I got you. I got you. Let's go to the phone. 866-9-R-I-C-K-E-Y. Good morning.
6: This is Tasha calling from Indy. I think they're still valid. You just have to be selective on what people want or what people's expectations are, because I still feel like I want to be that role. I want to have food ready when, you know, my man comes home, but sometimes that's not what they want. Sometimes they want to come home to something else.
7: They are still valid. I cook every day for my husband. 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
5: 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So it goes both ways.
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30: 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This is Neo giving a shout out to Ricky Smiley and the Ricky Smiley Morning Show. Keep doing your thing, boy. Oh, yeah.

0: Analog epic. I gotta say, it feels so good to be back here hosting the AMAs after 31 years. Look at God. Can you believe that? And if you would have told me 31 years ago that I'd be back on this stage with a stack of awards, a star on the Hollywood Walk of Fame, and a career that has taken me from music to film and everything in between. Hi, Sun. Hi, I see you, baby. I would have probably looked at you and said, who you calling a trailblazer?
1: That's awesome. Congratulations to her.
2: That is awesome. And congratulations go out to all the winners as well. Best Male Artist went to Bruno Mars. He also won two others for Best R&B Album and Best R&B Song for I Just Might. Our girl SZA took home Best Female Artist. Bieber won Best Pop Artist. Leon Thomas won Breakthrough Artist. Kendrick Lamar, Best Male Hip Hop Artist. Cardi B won a few herself. That's Best Female Hip Hop Artist, Best Hip Hop Song for her song Airtime, and Best Hip Hop Album for her album Am I the Drama. So congratulations go out to all of them. And Glorilla let us know that she getting ready to be on a track with one of the Destiny's Children. Here's what she said.
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13: I am here, Reverend Al, with Dr. Glenda Glover at Tennessee State University, and I have the Tennessee State University leaders who all want to thank you for being our civil rights leader.
15: The Attorney General of Black America, Ben Crump.
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13: And I'm probably going to need your help on this legal fight. 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And Tennessee State was the one they shorted the most.
15: Absolutely. Well, let me know. I'm on the next plane as soon as you holler. You know, when Ben Crump called, I don't even question it. I just head to the airport and get the details on the way.
12: Live from the National Action Network corporate headquarters in New York. New York. Keeping it real. And now, America's number one civil rights leader, the Reverend Al Sharpton.
15: It's Monday, May 25th, Memorial Day holiday. Do you know what time it is? It's Al Sharpton's time. And for the next 3 hours, it's time to put aside all pretenses, deception, denial, or fronting. The time has come to keep it real on Keeping It Real with Reverend Al Sharpton. A very good afternoon to you all across the country. Good morning to our West Coast listeners, and happy Memorial Day to you that are joining in. This is live. I am in Corporate Nan doing it live. This is not a tape, so you can call in as you would any Monday with Hot Button Monday, or you can deal with the issues of the day, and all you have to do is call in at 1-877-532-5797, 1-877-532-5797. Or you can go on the message board at live stream at nationalactionnetwork.net and see Tanya is already down there. Tanya Sovel, good afternoon, Reverend Sharpton, and the chat group and others are coming on. Talk about what's on your mind, what's in your heart, and what you want to express and be heard nationwide to every state and every region of the country and some abroad are tuned in as we see every day. Several things. Things are too volatile, too active for me to take this holiday off, so we're live today. And I certainly want to first and foremost put in perspective. We're going to talk about several things today, and I want you to join us. But first of all, I ran down at the Saturday Action Rally of National Action Network that we ought to at least know the history of Memorial Day. According to historian David Blight, who just wrote a book that came out, I think, around 2001, called Race and Reunion, The Civil War in American Memory. And he says, arguably, the first Memorial Day was after the Confederate forces had evacuated Charleston, South Carolina. And newly emancipated slaves there in Charleston discovered a mass grave in the city's former Washington race course where Confederates had held and captured Union soldiers, and it was at least 257 of them buried. And they had a parade, 10,000 people came out. That was the first, they called that Decoration Day. It later emerged in other states and other cities started having recognition of Union soldiers, some recognition of Confederate soldiers, others representing them all, both that wanted to memorialize all of them, Confederate or Union. Now, I raise that because the context of Memorial Day, starting with the first Memorial Days, which started as Decoration Days, was around the issue of the Civil War, which was slavery. So, as we remember men and women that fought in their call of duty, let's remember that we are arguing, debating, discussing now the same divide in this country, the same rancor racism in this country, the same attempt to belittle the worth of black manhood and womanhood today on Memorial Day, as we did Memorial Day in 1865 when they started the Decoration Days. Now, before you get into what's easy, so it ain't nothing changed. A lot has changed, but we had to change it. Anybody tell you that nothing has changed, tell them that they are disgracing our ancestors that fought and made changes. Stuff has changed. We're no longer chattel slaves. We're no longer in the back of a bus. Now we're no longer where we are not at all where we need to be. And they've taken a lot of the sting out of what we achieve. But we ought not cooperate with it. We ought to educate and correct it. So I want to talk about that, what we should be doing on Memorial Day. I want to also talk about on Memorial Day I don't only remember people in the military, and I do salute them, whether I agreed with the war that they were a military person in, that they were not responsible for the policy. So I, as a teenager, marched against the Vietnam War, but I still salute the vets. But I also want you to remember on Memorial Day the people that mattered to you. Family, friends, mentors, role models. So I want you today, let's talk about Memorial Day, and also call in and call a name of some people you remember. Could be military or non-military, but they impacted your life, your worldview, your thoughts. Call in at 1-877-532-5797. 1-877-532-5797. I salute the military people. But when I thought about the three people that most affected my life, none of them had been in the military. But all of them were soldiers and made a difference in my life. I want to talk about that. I want to talk about this Iran war, how the president says, last night we were close to agreement. Now they're saying they can't agree on certain things. Talking about veterans, it will put us in danger's way. Already 14 U.S. troops have died. Then I want to talk about the runoffs that are scheduled for tomorrow and what they mean. And lastly, I want to throw out, everywhere I go, people are saying, Ramal, is Kamala going to run? Is Cory Booker going to run? Is Wes Moore going to run? And I was in Atlanta yesterday for the renewal of the vows, 20-year marriage anniversary, renewed the vows of Martin Luther King III and his co-pilot, co-leader, and wife, Andrea Waters King. And traveling back and forth, I did the prayer at the ceremony. And people were asking me, is this one going to run or this one going to run? And it comes down to, one guy said to me, Ramal, can't you convince only one should run? And I said, well, I don't know if me or anybody else could convince people if they want to run. But who do you think, out of the blacks that are talking about running, should run for president? And who do you think should take a pass? Many are saying Kamala was treated wrong. The autopsy came out in the DNC, and it said that they didn't really weigh in behind her the way they should. Should she therefore be the nominee again and given more than 107 days? Some say yes. Some say no, been there, done that. We hear a lot of people enthused about Wes Moore. We hear a lot of people talking and talking up Senator Cory Booker. All three of them were at Nan's convention. All three of them was well received. I can tell you that firsthand. I even have heard some people say, what about Senator Raphael Warnock? He was at the ceremony with us yesterday. So, should only one black run, and if that is the case, who do you think has the best chance of running and winning and not selling out our community? So this is a Memorial Day special for you. Let's talk Memorial Day history, or let's talk the question that is before us with Iran. Let's talk about how we confront this runoff, some tomorrow. And lastly, should a black run for president in 28? And if so, who do you think it ought to be? A lot to talk about on this holiday. But I take holidays to turn on, not turn out. Keeping it real. Taking your calls and your posts on our message board. 1-877-532-5797. 1-877-532-5797.

Because is it time? All right, Marie, we're going to get a lot of feedback, I'm sure, today. Let's talk it out. Keep it in real. Shopton, be right back.

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6: It's Sybil Wilkes with what we need to know. A 21-year-old Maryland resident was shot and killed by Secret Service agents after opening fire near a White House security checkpoint over the weekend. Authorities identified the black gunman as Nasir Best, a former high school track athlete with a documented history of severe mental health challenges. The president was inside the executive mansion at the time of the sudden security breach, but was entirely unharmed during the exchange. There was a bystander who was wounded, however. The South Carolina State Senate fast-tracked a controversial new congressional redistricting map, setting up a decisive final vote for early this week. If fully approved, the aggressive measure would also delay the state's upcoming U.S. House primary elections until late August. State election officials estimate that administering this late primary shift will cost local taxpayers roughly $5 million. I'm Sybil Wilkes, be informed.
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6: It's Sybil Wilkes with what we need to know. A 21-year-old Maryland resident was shot and killed by Secret Service agents after opening fire near a White House security checkpoint over the weekend. Authorities identified the black gunman as Nasir Best, a former high school track athlete with a documented history of severe mental health challenges. The president was inside the executive mansion at the time of the sudden security breach, but was entirely unharmed during the exchange. There was a bystander who was wounded, however. The South Carolina State Senate fast-tracked a controversial new congressional redistricting map, setting up a decisive final vote for early this week. If fully approved, the aggressive measure would also delay the state's upcoming U.S. House primary elections until late August. State election officials estimate that administering this late primary shift will cost local taxpayers roughly $5 million. I'm Sybil Wilkes, be informed.
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0: Shopton live on this Memorial Day. And we are live taking your calls and taking your messages on the message board. And I see Altha Armstrong said, I believe Senator Cory Booker has what it takes to run and be president of the United States this beautiful Memorial Day. Happy Memorial Day, Reverend Al Shopton, and blessings. It's one of the questions I'm asking today. Should a black run, and if so, who so? If not, why not? I'm talking about Iran. I'm talking about the runoffs tomorrow and, of course, the history of Memorial Day. And it's all Hot Button Monday. We're live. This is not a tape. All right, let me go to the phone. Let me kick off, as I love to every week, but my dear friend, the beloved sister from Chicago, Sister Eunice. Miss Eunice, you're keeping it real with Shopton.
1: How are you today?
0: I'm doing good. How are you?
1: I'm doing good. I had a little sciatic attack, but I'm okay. I would just like to say, Reb, may all of the dear souls who fought and died for this country rest in peace. There are some who don't respect or the memory and services of the people who did the things to save our country. They're getting worse by the day. And I'm just saying, Reb, God willing, on the 29th of June, I will be 93 years old.
0: Wow.
1: I look back over what I've been and read in my experience. It is shameful what's going on today. There were white and colored drinking fountains, could not sit in the front of the bus, sleep in the hotels, eat at food counters, or not even use the toilets, even black entertainment hotels with their white counterparts, and so much more. The things I was involved in to make this country better for our people makes me holler, but I'm not ready to quit and throw up both my hands, and we've got to vote. And thank you for taking my call, and hello to the family.
0: Thank you, and thank you for your call, and happy Memorial Day for you, and we got to do something special, June, when you reach 93, that's amazing. One of our great, great, I mean great family members, Sister Eunice. All right, let me go to the mayor of Queensbridge Houses in Queens, New York, who is a veteran on this Veterans Day. He is a show enough veteran.
2: Good afternoon, my shepherd. How are you?
0: Mayor Rodney Jones, I'm fine. How you doing?
2: I'm good, my shepherd. I just want to honor those that gave the ultimate sacrifice from the Revolutionary War to now. Those men and women, especially our black soldiers. I was wearing my Buffalo Soldiers gear today. I was wearing my hoodie and my hat. Oh. I was like, oh man, that was awesome. Yeah. So I want to honor those, and I want to honor my uncle Ulysses James, who fought in World War II. And when he came home, he was treated like crap. He was treated better when he was over there. And then when he came home, he was treated like crap. That was my mother's brother. And he was an upright man. And also, I want to honor a man I met in 1989, came to Queensbridge. I call him the freedom fighter, the general of justice, Dr. Reverend Al Shopton.
0: Oh.
2: I knew y'all because I first met you years ago. And I followed your career, and I'm a member of your, and it's an honor to sit every Saturday and listen to you. And I know what you do. You don't have to do, but you do because, like you said, you was anointed. I love you, Rev. God bless.
0: Love you, and thank you for that. I really appreciate that. And love you for what you have done in the movement and for remembering the veterans that you are among them. Kenneth Rush is saying on our message board, black statewide official out of 50 states, 9 black statewide officials out of 50 states. All right, Kenneth Rush, I think that's factual. You're correct. Let's go to Still Bill in Cincinnati, Ohio, the buzz. Still Bill.
3: This is the day the Lord has honored, and I will be rejoiced and be glad in it. Good afternoon, Reverend, and happy Memorial Day.
0: happy Memorial Day back at you.
3: I want to honor the troops, especially those that died for our country and everything, and may they rest in peace, just like your sister Eunice Knowledge, very much. And I want to holler at your daughter, Dominique. I promise to keep it real, as always. I definitely want to say that I am glad that we are not done with Kamala Harris. I'm glad we have not seen the last of her. I will support her in any cause there is, including running for president again, or anybody that is running for president, black, especially black. We had Obama before, and even though he's not black, it was a thing where Bill Clinton did his job. Where we were working. Now, with Donald Trump in office and everything has just gone chaos, and I'm just going to end it talking about Donald Trump. And I want to wish the Jacksons all a happy birthday, Janet, Jackie, and especially LaToya. I'm signing out because I know you got a bunch of calls.
0: Now, let me ask you something. I need to ask you this.

0: Be right back.
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0: 1-877-532-5797. It is Hot Button Monday. We're live on Memorial Day, and the questions that I've raised is that on this Memorial Day, you need to talk about what Memorial Day means to you. Who are the people you most remember, whether they served in the military or not? Who are the people, give me three, give me two, give me one, that you memorialize today on Memorial Day? And the significance of the history of Memorial Day. I know the three people that most impacted me, and they weren't in the military, but they were soldiers. We're going to talk about the Iran fallout. Is it a deal or not? Trump seems to be sending mixed signals, talking about the runoffs, many tomorrow, as we're seeing this redistricting fight continue. And should a black run in 28 for president, they need to be getting ready now if they're going to run, or should we let it go? One person on the message board said Cory Booker. Another said no black should not run. We're talking about all four of these issues. You can talk about one, all four, it doesn't matter. I'm here working on Memorial Day. Want to hear what you have to say. Let me say by way of announcements that don't forget, every Saturday and Sunday, watch Politics Nation with Al Sharpton live at 5 p.m. Eastern Time on MS Now. And we had two live shows over the weekend. I did the live show from New York on Sunday night. Had the head of the ranking member of Foreign Affairs, Greg Meeks, on, Congressman, ranking member of House of Representatives, Foreign Affairs, breaking down Iran, breaking down what they're going to do or not do about the whole reconciliation budget. I had on Congressman Glenn Ivey yesterday about. He was the one that reintroduced the bill on the George Floyd Justice and Policing Act. And we talked about that. I had other members of Congress on. I had John F. Kennedy's grandson who's running for Congress on. Had a busy weekend on Politics Nation. Hope you tuned in, and make sure you know we are going to have even more for you this coming weekend. And we are down to the count. Dash Action Network Saturday rallies is down to the count. We're about 2 weeks out. Target date, well, our new building is that we should be in June 6th for our first rally there. We've been rallying every week at the historic Mother Emmy Zion Church, and we'll be there again this Saturday as we count down to go into our new headquarters that we have purchased. And some of you have sent in to join to help. You that haven't, you can go to our message board right now. Ask for 100,000 people. Send in $500 for us to own this house of justice. No more renting. And many have responded. If you haven't, send what you can. Go to www.nationalactionnetwork.net. But you that are in the tri-state area Saturday, meet us at Mother Emmy Zion. We're getting ready to get our voting brigades ready around this country for the election. You see they're trying to change the district. They're trying to change everything. We need to have brigades out there that can educate people. And if ICE tries to interfere at any of the polling sites, can be there to film it, document it. That's what we're organizing on. And we're getting ready for the big national march, August 28th in Washington. I was, as I said, I did the prayer at the renewal of the vows of Andrea Waters King and Martin Luther King III. They did yesterday in Atlanta. I was there They, of course, co-chairing the march on Washington, August 28th in D.C. It's the anniversary of his father's I Have a Dream speech, but this is around redistricting. This is about putting thousands out in that city while the staffs, it's on a Friday, while the staffs of the Supreme Court justices and all have to say people all over the country are concerned. We are supported and have had members of Nash Action Network at the rallies in Mississippi and in Montgomery. All of it we want to culminate August 28th in D.C. Let's go to Brother Greg in South Carolina. Brother Greg, you're keeping it real with Al Sharpton.
1: Yes, sir. Good afternoon, Reverend Al.
0: Good afternoon.
1: Yes, I called in to pay honor and respect to all the veterans on Memorial Day. And as a veteran, also to say thanks to you and appreciation for how you highlight and recognize veterans, not just on Memorial Day, but throughout the year on your show, Keeping It Real. So just thanks for that as a veteran to you and your staff and your show, Keeping It Real show. And as
0: thank
1: far as
0: you.
1: A person to remember, yes, sir, I like to remember my grandfather, call his name Sergeant Mervin Miller. He was a young man, 18 years old, working, living in Charlotte, North Carolina, and South Carolina. And at 18 years old, he also found himself over in Germany fighting the Nazis, fighting the Germans as a soldier in the United States Army. So I want to remember my grandfather just as an example on Memorial Day of what happens to any young black man or young black woman who's called to serve. One day, you're in Brooklyn, New York, Washington, D.C., maybe Los Angeles, and the next day, you're over in Japan in a war zone or over in Germany in a war zone. So let's all appreciate and honor the veterans.
0: And it's did you know your grandfather?
1: Oh, yes, sir, Reverend Al. I was in college when he passed, but I knew him from, you know, young age, infant, to up to my college years. And I also talked to him about his time over in Germany. Sometimes he did not want to talk about it, you know, because of what he saw over there, some of the fighting that actually took place. But the main thing that I got was just to physically see and talk to a black man who was drafted into the Army in a time of segregation, Reverend Al. And so he's over there fighting for the United States, made it back, but some of the brothers did not make it back. Some of the sisters did not make it back. They're over there fighting, and some died, and they come home to segregated buses and segregated libraries and segregated schools. So it even gives greater honor to the black soldiers, Reverend Al, because they didn't just have to go and fight. They had to go and fight to serve their country, just to be in the Army. And to come back to that and then go into the Civil Rights Movement, we have to remember them and give them credit.
0: Yeah.
1: And, yes, sir. And as far as what to do on Memorial Day, Reverend Al, I would urge everyone to visually see and get the feel of the sacrifice made by black women and black men who are soldiers, that we take the time to do this Google. And the Google is Glory, the Civil War movie, starring Denzel Washington and Morgan Freeman and many others. And I know it's a very familiar movie, but on this day and in this time, Reverend Al, especially with you mentioning the March on Washington, the march at the Supreme Court to fight for civil rights and constitutional rights, our people need to physically take the time to see and hear and see a representation of what our ancestors had to do for us to gain our freedom today. It was not just given to us through the 13th, 14th, and 15th Amendment. There were black men and black women who fought and died for what we have today. And of course, what Dr. King did, what Reverend Jesse Jackson did, and what you're doing today to maintain our freedom and fight for these rights that are slowly somehow being taken back through this movement to turn back the clock. So thank you for that, Reverend Al. And everybody, please, if you get a chance, watch that movie, Glory. I just want to highlight one topic.
0: Go ahead.
1: Oh, Yes, one quick topic, Reverend Al. As we watch what has happened to the Voting Rights Act, I would urge everyone also to pay attention to that birthright citizenship case that is still at the United States Supreme Court. Because just like the Supreme Court step by step weakened the Voting Rights Act, the 14th Amendment has three parts: birthright citizenship, due process, and equal protection. And this could be another step by step plan to weaken something that is key to the civil rights movement. And my last question, Reverend Al, this last Google, you wrote a book called Go Tell Pharaoh, yeah, by Reverend Al Sharpton. I think it might have been your first book.
0: Right.
1: And my question is, in these tough times with Trump, with Chief Justice John Roberts, with Speaker Mike Johnson, with the moves being made by the Republicans, do you feel, as a young boy preacher, to the time of that book, to the present, that you are actually living your destiny, that this is the time that you were trained for to confront these issues, and as you have called for, to go to the Supreme Court with the masses and say that we need equal rights and justice? Do you feel that this, to some degree, like you said in Go Tell Pharaoh, and in that phrase, that this is fulfillment of your destiny as a civil rights leader to take on these challenges today?
0: Well, that's a very good question, and the answer is yes. I feel it was and is my destiny and is my calling. I started preaching when I was 4 years old. Four-year-olds don't know how to preach unless you feel a compulsion, which we call a calling. And I've been doing it ever since. I've been all over the world preaching. And nothing that I've done in my life would be predictable at any age and stage. So, yes, I do feel it's my destiny. I think I try to encourage people every day, even with my morning thoughts I do, usually before dawn, to follow your calling, follow your destiny. God doesn't make mistakes. God wouldn't call you to something that he would not make it actualize if you have the faith. Let's take a break. Thank you for that. Good call. Let's take a break. Be right back. More of you on the phones and on the message board. Keeping it real. Be right back.

0: real.
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4: I am here, Reverend Al, with Dr. Glenda Glover at Tennessee State University, and I have the Tennessee State University leaders who all want to thank you for being our civil rights leader.
2: The Attorney General of Black America, Ben Crump.
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4: And I'm probably going to need your help on this legal fight. You know, they shorted the historically black colleges and universities to the tune of about $13 billion. And Tennessee State was the one they shorted the most.
2: Absolutely. Well, let me know. I'm on the next plane as soon as you holler. You know, when Ben Crump called, I don't even question it. I just head to the airport and get the details on the way.
1: Live from the National Action Network corporate headquarters in New York. Keeping it real. It's Hot Button Monday. And now, America's number one civil rights leader, the Reverend Al Sharpton.
2: Keeping it real. Keeping it real. I am your host, Reverend Al Sharpton, and we're live this Veterans Day, also Hot Button Monday, and we're talking about history of Memorial Day. Starting 1865 in Charleston, South Carolina, around the Union soldiers that lost their lives in the Civil War, Decoration Day, and now has emerged to Memorial Day, where all soldiers are memorialized. But we remember the story of soldiers that had to fight in segregated barracks under military apartheid. So we talk about that history of Memorial Day going back to 1865 in Charleston, South Carolina. Talking about Iran, the war in Iran, and mixed signals from the White House on whether they're close to a deal, whether they're not. And we're talking about the runoffs tomorrow and where we are politically with all this redistricting. While I was doing the prayer at the at the renewal of the vows for Martin Luther King III and Andrea Waters King yesterday, Senator Warnock was there. We talked long time on the side about state of where we are in terms of this redistricting. And now they're going into South Carolina and other places, or attempting to. And we talked, I raised the question that there's a lot of speculation on several people may run for president from the black community. We're hearing Cory Booker may run. We're hearing Governor Wes Moore may run. There's even been some speculation on whether Raphael Warnock's going into the race. And then there's a lot of speculation on what will Kamala Harris do. Will she run again? And in the first hour, I think one text said Cory's got it, another said Kamala should run. What do you say? I'm dealing with all of this on this holiday. All you have to do is call me at 1-877-532-5797 or go to the message board at www.nationalactionnetwork.net. Like my sister Lori Parks is on the message board saying, I salute all the black veterans on this day, Decoration Day, risking their lives, protecting the citizens, United States soil. Thank you to my brother who served in the United States Army. All right, Lori, I didn't know about your brother, but great message. Then I have Eleonora Woods. This is Dr. Woods, your president of the Chattanooga chapter of the National Action Network. We are preparing for your arrival in Chattanooga, Memphis, and Nashville. We are working with Reverend Toon and have sent the paperwork in. Well, I'm looking forward to coming down there. I'm going to do those three cities. I want to get them geared up toward dealing with this Tennessee state legislature and to have buses coming up for the national march on August 28th. Well, we are joined this Monday. He's like me, doesn't take a holiday off. He takes it on. And I'm not surprised because he's just built like that. He is the Democratic strategist, CEO and founder of Blueprint Strategies, LLC, Brother Antoine Seawright. How you doing, Antoine?
5: Blessings to you on this Monday, Reverend Al, and to all the families of those who paid the ultimate sacrifice so you and I can breathe and inhale what freedom feels like, and certainly to the folks in Charleston, South Carolina, the 54th Massachusetts Infantry. The reason why Memorial Day started May 1st, a very, very long time ago, right here in Charleston, South Carolina.
2: Yeah, 1865, that's right.
5: If it wasn't for that, we probably would not be celebrating. And then, Reverend Al, about an hour up the street from where your family is rooted, in Edgeville, South Carolina, in Batesburg, Leesville, South Carolina, a decorated soldier, Isaac Woodard, came home from war, wanted to just get off the bus and use the restroom. In Batesburg, Leesville, South Carolina, he was beaten by two cops, beaten so bad that they poked both his eyes out with a billy club, threw him in a jail cell. Truman heard about it, later became the reason why the armed services were integrated. So you talk about people paying the ultimate sacrifice, you talk about patriotism, Black Americans like Isaac Woodard and so many others are the reason why we have the freedom we have today.
2: Right there in South Carolina, there's been back and forward on redistricting. And I know you are not only an astute political analyst and commentator and working that field with Blueprint, you are a student protege of Congressman Jim Clyburn.
5: Mm-hmm.
2: Who talks about you with great pride all the time. Give us the update on what's going on with his district, with redistricting in South Carolina, and what do we face there?
5: Well, Rev, let's put some sheetrock on the wall as the house is already framed. This is not about redrawing lines. This is not about redistricting. If it's about that, then they would be focused on 75% white districts instead of majority-minority Black districts. This is a intentional effort to eliminate and exterminate Black political representation at the same period of time while they're trying to suffocate and silence our voices at the ballot box as they dismantle ways for us to participate while they are doing racial gerrymandering. And so in South Carolina, the president made a call that they want a 7-0 map in South Carolina. The House passed that map last week. The map has been debated in the state Senate. This would take Jim Clyburn from a 45% Democratic performing district to a Trump plus 11, meaning a district Donald Trump won by 11 points performing district, which would certainly lead to, minus Jim Clyburn being in the seat, the extermination of Black political representation from our state's delegation, period, because it's very hard to win in a state where you have 71% of the people voting straight party ticket and they vote Republican. And so that's what this is. The Senate will take a final vote tomorrow. We expect it to be a very long day in the Senate as Democrats, who only have 12 out of the 46 seats, will do all the maneuvering they can to drag this process out, because also on tomorrow in South Carolina, starting at 8:30 a.m., the polls open up for early voting.
2: Right.
5: It would be unprecedented for any court to allow new maps while early voting has taken place. And let me also add a caveat, because the legal argument has already been laid from a foundational standpoint. We've had close to 15,000 military families already cast their vote in this election. And so by the time early vote kicks in tomorrow, count the 15,000 military families that have already voted, it would be unprecedented for any court to throw out an election while people are already voting. Jim Clyburn plans to vote tomorrow at 9 a.m. in his voting precinct in Orangeburg, South Carolina. I will join him. for that, as we've always done for the past 20-some-odd years since I've been working with and around him. And he plans to cast his vote in the 6th Congressional District as is until further notice. And so I know many people from South Carolina listen to this program, and so I hope that you all will be in line to vote starting at 8:30 a.m. all across our state, because we need a surge at the polls.
2: No doubt about it, and I think that the only way to overcome this is a surge at the polls, which is why we put our brigades out there all over this country. I think also that it is very, very, very important that we understand exactly what you said. They're not redistricting 75% white districts or Republican districts. They're going systemically at our districts, which should say to all of these naysayers that vote no matter, they would not be doing this if it didn't matter. So you're either ignorant of the facts or you're working for the other side. Either way, it accrues to the other side's benefit. And I think that we need to be very clear. This is our moment to stand up, or history would say we missed it.
5: And Reb, it's no accident that they're doing this at a time in which the Congressional Black Caucus has reached its highest numbers in its history. 58-plus members, almost 60 members of the Congressional Black Caucus that started with 13. There's no accident that that's happening, that they are trying to redraw the federal delegation starting in the South, the last place to actually receive political representation at the federal level. And it's no accident that they're going after some of the most senior members in the Southern delegation, Jim Clyburn, Benny Thompson, Sanford Bishop, and others. And make no mistake to anyone listening to this program, this is not about Democrat versus Republican. This is about racial gerrymandering, because they know the power and the intensity and the amplification of the black vote. It has historically done what it needed to do. And when we do what we need to do, black folks move from being on the menu to at the table, and we get to decide the future of this country. And there are people who are fearful of that.
2: No question about it. And that's what we're fighting. That's why I ended the show last Saturday or the week before, saying this is our civil rights moment. Y'all talking about back in the day? No, this is our moment right now to deal on this issue and back them up. And therefore, we can then move forward to other things. 6 years ago today, a policeman put his knee on the neck of George Floyd, and we all over the world reacted. And we got those 3 police officers convicted and in prison, which is not something that happens often in this country. You don't believe it? They've not even indicted anybody on what they did to Renee Good with ICE in Minneapolis. We won the legal case for the family and the civil case, and had them deal with these cameras on police that Trump wanted to remove and could not remove, that we started under Obama. 6 years later, they trying to take our vote. We got to fight with the same fervor, anger, and persistence. Can't have no 90-day fights. You got to stay in there till you win. Let's take a break. I'll be right back. More of you on the phone. Hot Button Monday, Memorial Day Live. Chopped and C-Right. Be right back.

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0: And we're back. Antoine Seawright is our co-host. Antoine, I've raised the question over the weekend I was reading various people as I was traveling back and forth from Atlanta. And then startled me because late last night I got in back in New York around midnight. And someone asked me, same question, is whether or not any black should run in 28. And they said that they had opinions on whether Kamala should run, Cory Booker, and Wes Moore. I'd heard somebody in Atlanta say Raphael. And the question was, should a black runner, if so, who is the best chance of winning? And I threw it out to our radio audience today. You're a political expert, commentator, and practitioner. Well, how would you answer that question?
2: Well, if someone asked me, should a black run for president, I would say, should an astronaut go to space? Because absolutely, when you have the most decisive voting bloc in the history of the country who look like that potential candidate, why would we not? And sometimes running for office is about, yes, you want to win, but sometimes it's about raising the issues that impact the community that you're trying to represent or the values that you share. And if we don't have African Americans running for office, not just the presidency, but from the presidency to the precinct, then how are people going to understand the black experience in the American experiment? And so it's so important that we have qualified folks running for office. And let me just be clear, all skin folk and kin folk, because when we say that, we say, well, yeah, you got blacks, you got Tim Scott, you got Byron Downs, all these people running for office, but they don't represent and share the values that most of us share as black Americans. They share an agenda with a certain segment of the population. They do not share the complete holistic values that we share as African Americans on our journey towards progress, because this country is not set up for any of us to reach perfection. So yes, we should run. As it relates to the specific who, I think it's so early in the preseason till it doesn't even matter. It's almost like these preseason polls that come out about college football or basketball a year in advance. Who cares what's going to happen in 2028? Because if we don't get it right in 2026, we may not have the opportunity to get it right in 2028. And that's why I think we've got to stay laser focused on the midterm elections of 2026 and any special election that may come between then, and then focus our attention on 2027, because Mississippi, Kentucky, and some other states will have governors and statewide races. And then we adjust the posture of our back and get ourselves together for 2028. Because truth be told, Republicans are planning to take some sort of loss in 2026. But what they also plan to do is to regain all those losses in 2028. And that's why you see Georgia, Mississippi, and other states saying, you know what, we're not going to focus on 2026 redistricting, but we're going to focus on 2028 redistricting. That's why, as I said on this program last week, and I saw one of the program hosts on CNN repeat exactly what I said, but they're going to focus on redrawing state Senate and state House lines come next year ahead of 2028. And that's why we've got to be laser focused on the mission.
0: All right, let's go to the phones. Let's go to Germany to Brother Rick. Rick, you're keeping it real with Al Sharpton and Antoine Seawright.
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3: And good day to your esteemed guest. Just a couple of quick points. First of all, I would like to memorialize Malcolm X. I would like to say happy belated birthday to him and a wonderful celebration to his family. Second, this Memorial Day, I celebrate the majority of those who have served in the U.S. military, and I remember Colin Powell, even though I didn't agree with everything he did when he got out of rank and file line service, when he became a general, and they put him in politics, and then they put him in the middle of heading a war in Iraq. I thought that was a dirty war, but he did what he had to do to show that Black America participates in America, and I respect his service. I respect my mother's service. I respect my great uncle, James Clayton Flowers, service. But in honoring Malcolm X, I think poor people have to realize that apocalypse is coming, and the vote is critical before apocalypse. If you don't want to get messed over really badly, you got to come out and vote. Not just this time, but for the foreseeable future, the vote is critical. Whites are looking for a white savior there in America to lead them after Trump. Trump is looking to stay in office if he can keep the corruption going in Congress. He may just do that. I'm done, fellas.
0: All right. Thank you for your call. let's go to Theodore in Baltimore, Maryland. Baltimore, Maryland, Theodore.
4: Yes, I'd like to memorialize my dad. He served. He didn't talk too much about what he went through, but I know he did. So I'd like to memorialize him and all of the African-Americans who fought that war, each war. And even today, we are still fighting a war, so I honor

0: Christians who tell me that truly that I was saved from my sins and I'm at the stand before God for a reward. They're going to stand before God, and he's going to ask them, why did you hate those people? We're all one blood. So they won't have an answer. And the thing about that is this. We have to realize that being a one blood everybody, you have to learn to love people even though if you don't like them. And in reference to the National Action Network, I don't lie to myself, Reverend, and I did so when I said I'd send a contribution, a continuing contribution to you, and I haven't done that yet, so you gotta I ask you to forgive me for that, because I haven't lived up to my own standards in that case, but I will.
1: All right.
0: Another thing, too, I'd like to ask you. The plan that Mr. Obama, President Obama, brought out with the, it's called the Joint I can't remember the name of, but the plan he instituted to stop Iran was based on looking.
1: Hold at one minute, just one second. I'll come right back to you. Keeping it real, Shopton. See right. Be right back.

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3: It's Sybil Wilkes with What We Need to Know. A 21-year-old Maryland resident was shot and killed by Secret Service agents after opening fire near a White House security checkpoint over the weekend. Authorities identified the black gunman as Nasir Best, a former high school track athlete with a documented history of severe mental health challenges. The president was inside the executive mansion at the time of the sudden security breach, but was entirely unharmed during the exchange. There was a bystander who was wounded, however. The South Carolina State Senate fast-tracked a controversial new congressional redistricting map, setting up a decisive final vote for early this week. If fully approved, the aggressive measure would also delay the state's upcoming U.S. House primary elections until late August. State election officials estimate that administering this late primary shift will cost local taxpayers roughly $5 million. I'm Sybil Wilkes. Be informed. Be empowered.
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0: Keeping It Real. I'm your host, Reverend Al Sharpton. Antoine Sierra is our co-host. Let's go back to the phones. A lot of callers, a lot of board messages on this Hot Button Monday and Memorial Day. Let me go to Disco Brian in Philadelphia. Brian, you're keeping it real with Sharpton and Seawright. Is Brian there? I do not hear Brian.
1: Hey, Rev, I'm here.
0: Okay, I hear you now.
1: Hey, thank you, sir. My favorite quote of the weekend was from your Saturday sermon. You were talking about eagles, and you said, "I don't zoom with buzzards." I loved that, and it reminded me of Aretha's song way before the Zoom was a software app. Remember Who's Zooming Who? Remember that, Rev?
0: Yeah, I do remember that. I remember that. Great song.
1: So, Rev, what Memorial Day means to me is real patriotism. When I saw you at Memorial Baptist Church back in, I think it was in February here in Philly, and I took a selfie with you, I was wearing a red hat that kind of looks like a MAGA hat. It has white lettering, but the lettering says, "My grandpa killed Nazis," instead of "Make America Great Again." But see, Rev, that's only half true, because both my grandpas killed Nazis. One was a Yankee from Pittsburgh. The other was born in the Jim Crow nightmare of 1920s Moultrie, Georgia. And both men answered the call in 1941. And both were honored as heroes for helping defeat Hitler's and Mussolini's fascism. But when they came home, Rev, they failed to continue that fight against fascism inside American life, inside patriarchy, white supremacy, and the power structures that benefited men like them. So as a white man in America, I see that as my work, to confront the tyranny within myself and within the systems that I inherited. And I cannot do that without guidance from leaders like you, Rev, and Antoine Seawright. Too many white men like me these days are being misled, misguided by too many other white people who are not seeking guidance and wisdom from black and Jewish people of conscience in this country today. Remember, Hitler's hate was two-tiered. He hated Jews and blacks, and he especially hated them when they got together and made music. In closing, Rev, Whitney Houston made me believe in the promise of this country when I was a jaded teenager and I heard her sing the national anthem. No one will ever be able to top Whitney's national anthem. And this weekend, Just before I called you, Rev, I was at the gym listening to Casey Kasem's year-end countdown on iHeartRadio from the year 1986. And the top three songs that year, Rev, really interesting. Greatest Love of All by Whitney, Say You, Say Me by Lionel Richie, and Dionne Warwick and Friends, That's What Friends Are For. Isn't that wild? Songs about friendship.
0: That was 1986.
1: 86, Rev. Finding the hero inside and doing what's right, whether it's popular or not. And that's what patriotism is to me, Rev, and you do it every day on this show. You don't worship America blindly, but you love it enough to keep fighting the fascism that my grandfathers defeated overseas and failed to fully defeat at home. And for that, I love you, and I love this show, and I love this community, and bless you, Rev. Thank you so much.
0: Well, let me tell you this, just so you know, since you brought it up, let me give you a little history. The Greatest Love of All was a song that was first done. Whitney, who I knew, copied the song. She was not the original artist to do the song. The song was the soundtrack to the movie The Greatest, which was a movie about the life of Muhammad Ali, where Ali played himself in the movie.
1: Wow.
0: And I guess there's some way to pull it up, but Ali literally played himself in the movie.
1: And I gotta watch that.
0: Yeah, it's a great movie. Now later, he was depicted by the movie they did Ali, where Will Smith played him. But this movie was done where he played himself, and it was the lyrics of that song was the soundtrack to the movie. And I think that, Whitney definitely brought it to another level. No question about that. But George Benson, George Benson sung it first at the original movie of the movie The Greatest. Some of the older listeners would remember that. I know that you were probably in the crib and Antoine probably hadn't been born. But I remember that, I knew Ali, so I went to the premiere. I knew Ali pretty well, and when Whitney covered it, she took it to another level. And yeah, it was one of the number one songs. I knew her. I know Lionel. Lionel's still out here, and Dionne Warwick. Great memories on Memorial Day weekend. And people
1: thank you,
0: remember
1: Rev.
0: People like that. Thank you for your call. Let me go to Donze. Dante in Cleveland, Ohio. Dante. Hello?
2: Hello?
0: Yes. Am I saying your name correctly?
2: My name is Dontez Taylor.
0: Dontez. Okay, go ahead.
2: Yes, my name is Dontez Taylor, and we are in Cleveland to, we're going to take and recall the mayor. And why we were calling the mayor is because he used excessive money that we don't think he should have spent on a $3,000 chair and $1,000 chairs in his office for his people that works in there. And he used the lead money wrong out here in Cleveland. Yes, he did. And it's Dontez Taylor and Belina Murray is trying to get people in Cleveland to call us so we can recall the mayor of the city of Cleveland.
0: And so you say you want to recall him because of some furniture he bought at City Hall?
2: Because some chairs and, yes, that he bought at City Hall with our tax money, and he could have bought chairs that were cheaper, and he excessively messed up our lead money out here.
0: The what? Lead money.
2: Lead, yes.
0: Did the money that he bought the chairs and stuff come out of money appropriated for the lead, or you want to have seen it appropriated for that?
2: No, he used, out of the budget, he used $3,000 of a chair that he could have went in that budget and got it cheaper. He could have got away. He could have got.
0: Oh, you just you want him recalled because he should have drove a different bargain. All right, Dontez, thank you for your call. Let me go to Yusef in Hawaii. Yusef, you're keeping it real with Al Sharpton. We lost Yusef. Let me go to Demetrius in Cleveland, Ohio. WERE, Demetrius, you're keeping it real with Sharpton and C-Rack.
3: Hey, thank you, Reverend Sharpton. Yeah, good day to Mr. C. Wright as well. Yeah, I just want to commemorate the Memorial Day, you know, because it's really it's important for the rights that soldiers fought for this country, and also during the Civil War, is gradually being nursed away by this administration and by the Supreme Court, son of nurse the Supreme Court. That's why it's essential that the public, you know, let this administration know and Congress people know, you know, that the American citizens don't want the rights to be taken away from them, what they fought for when it comes to voting, when it comes to justice in the criminal justice system, and also to take control of the federal and the state government, and that's controlled by one party. And also, I'd like to bring up Secretary of State Rubio. You know, he's been trying to send a message to the IMF Cuba, try to get the people in Cuba to rise up against the government, and saying they are not receiving justice. But at the same time, you know, he's not speaking of injustice that being placed on the Hispanic community here in the United States, with some men being arrested illegally and being detained illegally. So for him to call out injustice in Cuba and other countries in the Caribbean and South America, but yet he is part of the oppression of Hispanics here in America, is hypocritical. And when it comes to who I think should run for president, on the African, from African American perspective, I think Congressman Al Green would be a good candidate. He does seem a person who will stand up, you know, to anyone who's not for justice, no matter what a race of people is. And he's had the same strength and the same audacity as some Republicans have. You know, he's willing to take a chance. He wants to put American people and African Americans in a subservient position. I believe he will.
0: Wait a minute, Demetrius. Antoine, isn't Al Green in a runoff? Is Antoine with us?
4: I'm here, Reverend Al. Can you hear me?
0: Yeah, I hear you now. Isn't Al Green in a runoff?
4: Al Green's in a runoff with Kristen Murphy, the current congressman from Texas. Their districts were collapsed on top of each other thanks to racial gerrymandering that started in Texas. And so they're having to run against each other in a runoff.
0: And is there any polling?
4: No polling, but Kristen was leading pretty intensely going into the runoff. Younger member of the Congressional Black Caucus, he was leading pretty extensively going into the runoff. But, you know, we're back at zero, so we'll see what happens this turnout game.
0: And again, I don't think it's anti-Christian, anti-Al Green. They collapsed their districts together, and they had to run in a collapsed district. That's what redistricting did in Texas. Hold on a minute. I'll come back to you, Demetrius. I just wanted to fact check that since you brought up Al Green's name. Let's take a break. Be right back. Keeping it real. Keeping it real. Shopton. See right. Be right back.
5: Keeping it real. Keeping it real.
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11: It's Sybil Wilkes with what we need to know. A 21-year-old Maryland resident was shot and killed by Secret Service agents after opening fire near a White House security checkpoint over the weekend. Authorities identified the black gunman as Nasir Best, a former high school track athlete with a documented history of severe mental health challenges. The president was inside the executive mansion at the time of the sudden security breach, but was entirely unharmed during the exchange. There was a bystander who was wounded, however. The South Carolina State Senate fast-tracked a controversial new congressional redistricting map, setting up a decisive final vote for early this week. If fully approved, the aggressive measure would also delay the state's upcoming U.S. House primary elections until late August. State election officials
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14: 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I have these tears in my eyes today, Reverend.
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0: Keeping it real, keeping it real. I'm your host, Reverend Al Sharpton. Antoine Seawright is our co-host. Let me go back to Demetrius. I believe we held Demetrius over. Demetrius, you're keeping it real with Sharpton and Seawright.
2: Yeah, thank you, Reverend Sharpton. That'll be brief. Lastly, I just want to mention, I don't think the United States have the right, the authority, you know, to go into other countries and bring back their president to the United States and put them in trial if they haven't committed a crime, you know, on the United States soil. You know, I believe that's up to the like United Nations or the World Court. It's like when they held trials for the Nazis after World War II. But the United States, you know, by Larry said, well, they want to bring certain leaders to the United States, but they feel like they committed a crime. I believe that's showing some type of oppression on that country, or the tensions is not right. They just want to put certain leaders in charge of the country who be conducive to what certain people in the United States want. Because I believe that should be left up to the United Nations or some general assembly of other countries. Because to me, that's just a dictatorship and exploring other countries who might not have a strong military. So I believe that should be outlawed by the United States Congress and by the American people. Because usually when those activities take place, you don't benefit the American people, you just benefit some people in this country who want to exploit other country resources or want certain leaders in power, you know, that benefit them. Now, one more thing I'd like to mention before I go. When Donald Trump was in China about a week ago, I noticed when he was at a dinner with the president of China, you know, the president of China and Donald Trump, they had a toast, I guess with champagne or something. And the Chinese leader, he had a person from his country to bring his drink, you know, to him. And Donald Trump had a black person to bring his drink to him. That seemed to me as odd, and it seemed in a racist for him to bring a black person all the way from the United States just to bring his drink to him when there was people there in China to bring his drink. So to me, that's sent a signal that he want to prove to the world and to the Chinese that somehow he feels superior to the black people in the United States, and he want to go back to a time when black people were subservient in this country to a certain extent. And he want to carry on that tradition and trying to show that type of mentality to the Chinese, and at the same time degrade black people here in the United States.
0: I think Demetrius, thank you for your call. I think he's also dealing with distractions. They went and grabbed Maduro in Venezuela. He's at jail right here in Brooklyn, New York, in the federal penitentiary, ironically, where we had to do 3 months protesting the Navy bases bombings in Puerto Rico in 2001. I do 90 days in that same federal jail. And we heard a lot since then. So I think this whole thing of going after Raul Castro is a smoke screen, a distraction. 95-year-old man. But they'll try to do some hoopla, hoping people will forget the Iran escapade that does not look like it's going to land well for him, and give him some going into the midterms. And he's trying to appeal to some of the Cuban voters in Florida, where there's a race for governor between Daniels, the black conservative Byron Daniel, and former Republican, now Democrat, David Jolly. And I understand Jolly's polling well, so we'll see where that goes. Let me go back to you, Antoine, on some political questions. If first of all, what is the status in terms of what the South Carolina legislature is trying to do around the district represented by Congressman Clyburn? And if the Republicans succeed, if they haven't already, in expanding that district, what is the makeup of the district? And couldn't Jim Clyburn win anyway, given many white South Carolinians know he delivers for the state?
3: Well, currently, the 6th congressional district, the only black Democratic, the only black district in our state, and the only Democrat in the delegation, has about a 45% Democratic performance as it currently is written. And keep in mind, the Supreme Court ruled that when Republicans drew this district not too long ago, their case won, Alexander versus South Carolina, saying this district was not racially drawn. And so now they're arguing to the contrary for the lawsuit they filed. How ironic is that? But nevertheless, if this legislation is successful on tomorrow, on the whole, it would move it from a 45% performance Democratic district to a Trump plus 11 points performance district, which means that minus Jim Clyburn, they would be likely out of reach for any Democrat to win that seat, not to mention the reconfiguration of other seats around it. The issue that Republicans are going to run into is that at 8:30 a.m. tomorrow, South Carolinians outside of the military, early voting will be open across our state. There have been close to 15,000 members of our military who are away, who've cast their votes already. At 8:30 a.m. tomorrow, early voting for the next 2 weeks happens across our state. That bill won't pass likely until tomorrow night. It would be unprecedented for any court, including the federal court, to reestablish congressional lines while people have already cast their vote. And so as soon as the bill passed tomorrow, and it will pass tomorrow to some degree, it would then go back to the House for concurrence and then go to the governor's desk. But I am 1,000% confident lawsuits will be filed. And we have a great legal argument to make about the timing of the legislation, as well as South Carolina law, saying that the Election Commission has to post the June primary results before the June primary lines, if you will, before the election began. The election has already began. So that's in South Carolina, codified into law. The other aspect is, because the maps were AI generated out of Washington, D.C. by the White House and the Republican National Redistricting Committee, they have precincts on that map that are no longer in existence. And that just goes to show you how unserious they're trying to be serious about their racial gerrymandering.
0: Absolutely. All right, let me go to Chicago to the extraordinaire activist herself, activist extraordinaire, my sister Pam. Pam, you're keeping it real with Sharpton and C. Wright.
4: Hi, Reverend Sharpton. Hi, Antoine C. Wright. Reverend Sharpton, I certainly wish in my life that I could have done much more, but I'm going to do all that I can. And yes, Reverend Sharpton, you are correct. I saw that movie with Muhammad Ali playing himself.
0: Right.
4: And let me just say, Muhammad Ali is a bad man. I mean, he is just a bad man. And I appreciated that. Also, when you talk about Whitney Houston, one of the things that I'm saddened about with her is that we don't have any gospel album by Whitney Houston. And Reverend Sharpton, she wanted to do, could you imagine her voice on some of our traditional gospel songs?
0: Right.
4: She wanted to.
0: And she grew up in the church. I know the church.
4: Yes.
0: With her mother, Sissy, as well as her aunt. And the fact that's where we had her funeral. I was at her funeral at that church in Newark.
4: But we owe that to Clive Davis and that cabal who advised her not to, as if it was going to somehow destroy her career. And I'm not a fan of Clive Davis, and I can tell you why I think he should go. But I wish we had her voice on the gospel scene. So now, just moving forward with the with our soldiers who just really dedicated their lives, Reverend Sharpton, and in memory of them, this is one of the reasons I felt it was so important to give our soldiers serving now a commander-in-chief who is at least decent. Because we know what this adjudicated sexual abuser thinks about military. He specifically asked people, why can't my generals be more like Hitler? Why can't my generals be more like Hitler? Made disparaging remarks calling them suckers and looters. Made disparaging remarks about, senator from Arizona. His name is escaping me right now. And so... John McCain, thank you. He has no regard or respect for military service and what that means. And he has so, with his administration, degraded the morale, as well as just really instituted racial animus, you know, white supremacy within the military now. So to our fallen soldiers and those who did everything, I'm thankful to them, Reverend Sharpton, because they did what many of us didn't do or wouldn't do, couldn't do. And so I'm always appreciative of them. And I think that that is a population of people. Our veterans now should have every basic need met. Decent home, decent income, vehicles, whatever they need. That is a population of people that we could strive for to make sure they have everything, mental health services, medical services. I just
0: absolutely
4: wanted to say that.
0: All and right. Go ahead. Wait a minute. Let me take a break and let you finish on the other side. Let's take a break. We'll be right back. Keeping it real. Keeping it real. Sharpton. C-Wright. Be right back. After you clip all that up. Real.

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0: Keeping It Real. I'm your host, Reverend Al Sharpton, and we're back. Antoine Seawright is our co-host, as always, kicking off the week, even on holiday. Antoine, the tomorrow in Texas will be the runoff with Senator Cornyn and Paxton, state attorney general, who has had his own legal problems galore, but he's been endorsed by Donald Trump and is expected that might bring him over the top. There are also those that feel that he would be the easiest one for the Democratic nominee to beat because of his corruption, marital problems. All this has been front page. And the momentum that the young Democratic nominee has been able to show going forward. How do you read that primary, that runoff, and what's the implications?
1: Well, on the Kim Paxton and Cornyn runoff, look, I mind my Democratic-owned business. And I'll tell you why, Reb. We welcome Kim Paxton to the conversation because it'll be a real conversation around corruption, values, family values, religion, and all the things that Republicans have tried to pride themselves on for decades in this country and throughout the South in a place like Texas. And now because of Donald Trump, who has no loyalties to anything or anyone but as relates to Donald Trump, has come in and shifted the tectonic plates. And I think Trump's footprint on the Republican primary voters has been clear with all the victories he's been able to boast. And what that simply means to me is that some of the most inflamed extreme people tend to vote in primaries. So we'll see how that plays out. On the Democratic side, there are two big runoffs in Texas. Colin Ayrt, former African-American member of Congress, former CBC member. If you remember, Colin gave the State of the Union response several years ago to Donald Trump. Did a heck of a job. Former NFL player is in a runoff with Julia Johnson, a current member of Congress. However, she made the mistake of making the assumption that black people were not paying attention. She was caught on tape last week saying that Mark Vesey was a do-nothing member of Congress. Mark Vesey is a member, current member of the Congressional Black Caucus, who chose not to run again because his seat was racially gerrymandered. So she just opened up a can of wolves. That's why Jasmine Crockett was out there this weekend campaigning with Colin Ayrt, and you're starting to see a coalition collapse around him. And then Republicans force another episode of black on black crime with Kristen Murphy and Al Green, a generational race that's going to determine who represents that seat in the Congressional Black Caucus and in the Congress. I would just say that we must learn to yell in the places we agree and whisper in the places we disagree. And no matter the differences we may appear to have amongst each other, young, not so young, progressive, not so aggressive, they do not compare to the differences we have with the other side. And whomever prevails, we must wrap our arms around them.
0: My pastor used to say, Dr. William A. Jones, the blood that binds us is thicker than the waters that divide us. You're talking about Texas. Let's go to Dallas, talk to Leon. Leon, you're keeping it real with Sharpton and Seawright. I don't hear Leon.
2: I'm here. Okay, there
0: all right,
2: we go.
0: Go ahead.
2: I heard the round go off. It sounds like a bell for a fight when we hear it online. But good afternoon, gentlemen. And
0: afternoon.
2: First of all, concerning the black veterans and black members of the military, you know, Crispus Attucks was the first person to die for his country.
0: Right.
2: And then we've had blacks in the 115th in World War One. I mean, the Buffalo Soldiers. We've had the blacks in the Civil War. We've had blacks in the Red Tails. We've had blacks go to Vietnam. We've had blacks go to Afghanistan. And George Washington was a slave owner. Okay, now we fast forward it to Jim Crow. We're still fighting for the country. Now we're in 2026. We're still fighting for the country in disproportionate numbers in the military. But we have a president who doesn't believe in diversity, equity, inclusion. And there was a scene in the movie Dial of Destiny where the Nazi asked the black guy that was a bellhop in the hotel if he fought in World War II, and he said, yeah, I'm proud to do this and the other. Then the Nazi looked at him and kind of squeezed his eyes and said, did it get you where you wanted to be? Mm-hmm. And my point is, we continue to fight for this country overseas, but then we have to turn around and fight for this country in this country.
0: Right.
2: And I'm hoping that we start trying to say, maybe we should put our fight on here and make sure we get treated right here first. Now, I'm not trying to, I know somebody's going to take that out of context and say, what is he talking about? Well, it's obvious. Should be obvious anyway. I just stated what's going on in history. 250 years is history. We're not getting treated right here, but yet we go over there and fight and come back with the hopes that, well, they'll treat us right when we get back. And the realization is, they're not doing it. We got to be fighting here harder, just as hard as we would have to fight, as if we were fighting for our lives when we went overseas. We were fighting for our lives over here. And I just want to make sure that people understand that frame of reference when I look at, military service. We keep doing this, and we keep getting slapped in the mouth. And another segue, you mentioned Texas, and, I'm right here at Ground Zero, all that stuff. And the Latinos here in Texas, and again, somebody's going to take this out of context, have shown how they can work together. And I think that maybe we need to take a hard look at what they're doing. Now, what do I mean by that? Here in Dallas, the Dallas School District passed a $6.2 billion bond to rebuild all the schools in Dallas. All of them are going to be brand new. No portables, latest technology, latest this, that, and the other. I would like to see African Americans get together and cooperate on that level to where they can do something that benefits our community. Because the Latinos are going to get the lion's share of the construction work, they're going to get the lion's share of the contracts, and they run the school district from the superintendent on down, all the major positions. A Latino. And I'm looking at this and saying to myself, well, we should take heed of this and say, well, what can we do, to get together to bring us up? Now, I mentioned, I've been talking about this economic complex as you described it. You mean, we talked about this multiple times, right?
0: Yes.
2: Well, I can't get people us to get together and say, we need to be able to do this. Okay, we got athletes with millions. We've got different black businesses. We don't have as many as other ethnic groups. We have some, but millions. But we can't seem to get together on something that we can say, hey, we got this, that, and the other that we put together and show that we can do it. Well, the Latinos here, they said, okay, we'll use this educational platform to get this 6.0.

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0: Shopton, Antoine Seawright, is our co-host. And, of course, again, don't forget Politics Nation with Al Shopton. A lot of what we're talking about today, I will give you the analysis. By then, we'll know who won Texas, what that means. By then, we'll know what Iran has done and not done. By then, we will know what is happening in South Carolina, hopefully with the district of Jim Clyburn, and I will have some of all of them on the show this weekend. So make sure you have a standing appointment, 5 p.m. Eastern Time on MS Now. Watch Politics Nation with Al Shopton. And, of course, you that are in the tri-state area, meet me at the Saturday rally. We are now about 2 weeks away from moving into our permanent headquarters that we own, National Action Network's House of Justice. But we've been meeting temporarily, and we will for the next two Saturdays at the historic Mother AME Zion Church in Harlem. And we're grateful to them, all that history, Frederick Douglass Church, Paul Robeson was a member there, all of that, that they gave us a housing for our rallies as we finished the enclosure on the new headquarters and got it refigurated the way we want. And this we own. And many of you around the country have sent in to help pay off the mortgage. And we're grateful you that have it can go to nationalactionnetwork.net and do what you can. All right, Leon, let's go back to you. The thing I held you over for is I think that we need to have an economic plan and political plan with every one of our candidates. I think we need to lay out to our candidates, this is what we want to see, like what you're trying to do in Dallas. And we want you to commit, if you're elected, what you're going to do around making this happen. And that determines in primaries which one of you we go with. I think that in many communities, if not most, they put their economic interests in front of the candidates and determine who gets what support based on who's going to help the economy of the community, whether it be jobs, whether it be wages, all the way to business ownership. And I don't think we do that enough in our communities.
1: We don't, Rubnow. And how can I say it? We have to learn how to work together just like other ethnic groups do for the ultimate goal, for the big picture. I find myself, I try to talk to different people about different ideas or concepts. People have a tendency to, how can I say, in our community, not be able to evaluate how these concepts are going to affect them from an individual standpoint. If it's not a person like you talking, they just don't understand. It has to be a high profile person, is what I'm trying to say. We got to learn how to, on the individual level, assess what our needs are, think about solutions, and then implement a plan so we can move forward and achieve something just like the Latinos did here with this bond package. It's unprecedented in the state of Texas. And when this construction is going to be completed, Dallas is going to have one of the top school systems in the country, private or public, because everything is going to be state-of-the-art. And it just really annoys me when I try to talk to African-Americans about doing things like this, the economic complex, trying to get a black hospital that's owned by blacks and focuses on black issues, trying to get housing. It just seems like we can't seem to get anything done. And other ethnic groups, you watch their progress. And I just hope that people that are listening to me can understand that we have to, in this environment with Donald Trump president, we will have to learn how to work together. And we can't keep trying to pretend like, oh no, it's no big deal. It is a big deal. And again, when you go back to the military, he's purged all the high ranking blacks. He's got them all out. So you go serve in the military, and all of a sudden when an administration comes in, poof, you're gone. So we have to understand that we got to do the same things or similar things that all these other ethnic groups do, cooperational wise, to try to keep ourselves afloat on this ship of America.
0: Yeah, I agree. Thank you for your call. I think that, Antoine, one of the things that we need to understand is that no one is going to come for us to save us but us. And that's across the board with the economics and with the political empowerment. And one fuels the other, and every other community understands that. And I think that, you know, when I hear people talk about, well, I'm not voting unless we get reparations, it is not even a debatable point, because unless you have people in office that will vote in the Senate and the Congress to give you reparations, you won't get reparations. And you're not going to get people that support reparations elected if you won't vote. So it's politically suicidal, or just some adolescent noise.
2: Well, we're a part of saving us is making sure that we are in a position to save ourselves. Right. And the only way we have historically done that is by showing up at the ballot box. Protesting is good, marching is good, posting online is good, but if we don't protest, march, and then cast a vote, none of it matters. In fact, it's just sounding brass and tinkling cymbals. The other thing is, I think we've got to be honest with ourselves, and we've got to check people when they need to be checked. I know I've seen a lot of people who've been silent in this moment when it comes to us. Some look like us and some don't. But ironically, when it comes to bad mouthing us, those are the loudest voices. I have not seen some of our radio host friends and some of our sportscaster friends and all these other things. We have all these things, bad things to say about Hillary Clinton, about Kamala Harris and Joe Biden. I haven't seen them say much about this purposeful, intentional effort to exterminate black political power. I haven't seen the voices raised of Elizabeth Warren and Bernie Sanders in authentic way, the way they've stepped up and raised them on other issues. And so I think we've got to learn how to call balls and strikes and call spades a spade when it comes down to us, because no one is going to save us but us.
0: And when you get down to it, no one else is responsible for saving us but us. Let's go to Savannah, to Rufus. Rufus, Savannah, Georgia.
3: Hello.
0: Yeah.
3: I was thinking about that shooting that happened over the weekend. Something fishy about that shooting to me. Yeah, I believe that young
0: man. You talking about the shooting outside the White House?
3: Oh, yeah. Yes, sir. Yes, sir. Yes, sir. It seems like that young brother was another one of those sacrifices. You know, they didn't did it before. They did it with that woman down there and that man down there in Minnesota. And they did it, and I think they did one with that guy in Butler, Pennsylvania, too. But that guy, I listened to that tape four or five times closely. I never heard no handgun. I never heard a handgun go off one time. And I listened to it from before it started shooting, because the people were talking on the networks and they were giving a little report about something. And then when the gun started, and they started ducking down, it was never a handgun. This guy was supposed to be sort of like a homeless guy that was hanging around the White House for like 18 months. He all of a sudden gets a gun and starts shooting at the Secret Service. Something funny about that.
0: Yeah, very, very, very, very strange.
3: Yeah. Definitely is. You know what I'm saying? Because I'll be honest,
0: I had not thought about it. But the way you raised it, very strange. I'm going to look into that. I'm about out of time. Thank you, Rufus. Antoine, any parting words for people in South Carolina and in Texas that are going to vote?
2: In the primary, you make a choice. In the general election, you're given a choice. Make your choices so you can embrace the general election choice.
0: All right. Let me thank Antoine C. Wright. Let me thank all of you that called in, listened in. You that spent these 3 hours with me on Memorial Day. I don't take it lightly. And we should not take lightly those that we remember today. And remember, whatever you do, wherever you go, however you feel, tell somebody, tell anybody, tell everybody, Reverend Al told you personally, keep it real. Keep it real. Whatever you do, keep it real. I'll talk to you tomorrow.

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24: Because you're raising things that you haven't thought out. 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All right, then give me the answer. You haven't answered me yet. 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
3: Asking the tough questions.
25: Well, see, here's the thing. I called
24: and
25: made a statement. Now you.
24: No, but I'm questioning your statement. You can question mine. You can question any statement I make. You can question any statement. Whoa. You can question any statement I make, but you cannot call here and tell me don't question the statement you make, brother.
26: Let's go work it out.
3: Be a part of the conversation. Just keep it real. Live from the National Action Network corporate headquarters in New York, keeping it real. And now, America's number one civil rights leader, the Reverend Al Sharpton.
24: It's Tuesday, May 26th. Do you know what time it is? It's Al Sharpton's time. And for the next 3 hours, it's time to put aside all pretenses, deception, denial, or fronting. The time has come to keep it real on Keeping It Real with Reverend Al Sharpton. A very good afternoon to you all across the country. Good morning to our West Coast listeners, and welcome to those listening on Sirius XM, Channel 126, The Urban View, where talk empowers and becomes action. I'm coming to you live from our National Action Network corporate headquarters in New York. For the next 3 hours, you can join the conversation by calling us at 1-877-532-5797, 1-877-532-5797. Or you can go on the message page and send me a message. And I'll try to read as many of them as I can. All you have to do is go to nationalactionnetwork.net and we will see your message. I see Georgia Daniels already on the message page saying, good afternoon, Reverend Sharpton. Good to hear the Alabama maps stay intact. Keeping it real from Toledo, Ohio. And what George is referring to is the Alabama Supreme Court ruled that the present maps in Alabama must stay as they are, and the redistricting that the Alabama legislature did, they overrode it. The only concern I have is that if they go to the Supreme Court, U.S. Supreme Court, they can override the Alabama Supreme Court. So I hope that it doesn't come to that, but I'm happy that we got the Alabama Supreme Court. Now the question is, do they try to go to the next step? Which is why we've got to vote and make sure they never stack this Supreme Court, U.S. Supreme Court, like this again. Also today is the election primary runoff in Texas, where you're going to see whether Cornyn can fight off, and most people do not think he can, this mega guy with all kinds of ethical problems, been accused of all kinds of improprieties, was impeached by the Republican legislature there, State Attorney General Ken Paxton. But, of course, he was been endorsed by Donald Trump. And most people think that most of the Republicans, because Democrats can't vote in the Republican primary, most of the Republican voters today, it is believed, will go with Paxton because of Trump. And I've seen a few interviews on television where people say, yeah, I know he's got questions. Yeah, I heard about the scandals. But we need change. We need somebody to be with President Trump. If that is the case, there are those political experts that says with all of his ethical and legal problems that he'd be easier to beat for Tallarico, the Democratic nominee, and that Texas could lose that seat first time in decades. So some of the people are saying, I hope he wins because it gives us a better shot. But that's definitely going to be something we watch. Early voting also started today in South Carolina as the people in the legislature there and the courts are determining that seat. And that is, of course, the only Democratic seat in the state that's been held by our senior statesman in the Congress who's delivered so much, Congressman James Clyburn. And a lot of people are saying with thousands of ballots already cast from the military and early voting starting today, how can they redraw the lines? And I agree with that sentiment. But given these people that no rules matter to them, I wouldn't count on anything. That's why we have to be vigilant on everything. We also are following what is going on in terms of, I said what Ketanji Brown has said, but let me tell you, the international level of what is going on in Iran, and Iran is accusing the United States of violating the ceasefire and threatens retaliations after new strikes. Every time President Trump says, oh, we're close to a deal, we've got an outline of a deal, then they go do something to prolong it. And I think that it is going to be a while before this is resolved, and more lives will be lost. I think this president got into something that he could not get out of. I think he thought he could just rush in there and Bigfoot Iran, and they would capitulate, and it has not worked out that way for him at all. And it's not worked out for the American people. You got people buying gas now as high as $6 a gallon in out west. Average is like $4.60 a gallon. Why? Because with the straits, the Strait of Hormuz, where 20% of the world's oil comes down that strait, whether the United States gets a lot from that or not, they can't trade with others who are totally dependent on it. And Clear Politics says the President Trump's disapproval rating is at 58.3%. And that's the highest disapproval mark in both terms he's run or has sat in the White House. His approval rating is stood down to 39.8%. So a lot of the independents and even some Republicans are turning on him. Very interesting to see where this is going to go. And New York Times, Siena University poll says in a May 11th to May 15th poll of 1,500 respondents, only 30% said Trump made the right decision to go into war in Iran, while 64% said he made the wrong decision. Now, I wonder if any of you that are listening around the country that said y'all voted for Trump over Harris, what you got to say now? You know, it's interesting. During the campaign, we get a call or two every day on what was wrong with Kamala, what was wrong with the Democrats. And then once Trump got in, we hear from pro-Trump, pro-MAGA people every now and then, if at all. And I said then, I don't know if these are plants from the Trump campaign to throw out confusion in the black community and to act like for the media that listens to this show that there was a division in the black community. But it's real suspicious that we haven't heard from some of them since he was elected president. Now, there's one or two conservatives call every now and then, but most of the ones that was calling just about every day, don't hear from them anymore. And, you know, people could call them sellouts or whatever for being with Trump. I don't even use the term sellout no more. I use the term rent-a-tom. What do you mean, Remal? Rent-a-tom. Rent-a-tom is, back in the day, they used to buy you. That's a sellout. They don't even buy these people no more. They just rent them. And they have different rates. Primary, season, rent-a-tom. Oh, we'll rent you for the general election, rent-a-tom. Long-term rent lease, short-term election lease. They don't even keep them, nothing permanent. And the reason I came up with that, a lot of the guys, a couple of preachers and all that was out there with Trump in 2020 was calling me and others a bunch of names. We heard nothing about them, nothing from them. They ain't been to the White House one time because they were rented and the lease is up. And the leasee didn't re-sign the lease. Don't need them now. Talked a whole lot of smack. Gone. Following the integrity that was gone. Oh, Remal, you just liked Kamala and the Democrats. And I said that. I liked a woman that stood up for the George Floyd Act, the Voting Rights Act, stood up for the Obamacare. Yeah, I liked it. I didn't bite my tongue about why I supported one or the other on policy. But they can't explain to me why they supported Trump. Maybe since they ain't driving around a lot now because gas is so high, maybe you got time to listen to the show and call me and tell me how you like me now. Let's take a break. We'll be right back. It's Tell It Tuesday. Tell It All Tuesday. Don't hold back. Don't duck. Let's go straight at it. Tell It Tuesday. 1-877-532-5797. 1-877-532-5797. Shopton. Keeping it real. Be right back.

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1: It's Sybil Wilkes with what we need to know. An optimistic but cautious update from the global front. President Trump announced that peace negotiations with Iran are proceeding nicely, but he made it clear on his social media that it will be a great deal for all or no deal at all. Iran's foreign minister is urging caution, saying a signing, it's not imminent. Back in the States, all eyes in the political world may be fixed on Texas Tuesday. Voters hit the polls for a Republican primary runoff for the U.S. Senate between incumbent John Cornyn and State Attorney General John Paxton. The race was turned on its head last week after President Trump officially endorsed Paxton. Cornyn fell out of favor after initially failing to back Donald Trump's 2024 presidential run. In the music world, many are mourning a true giant. Jazz tenor saxophonist Sonny Rollins, revered as the saxophone colossus, passed away at the age of 95. His publicist confirmed his death at his home in Woodstock, New York, following a long battle with pulmonary fibrosis. Over a six-decade career, Mr. Rollins performed alongside icons like Charlie Parker and Miles Davis, leaving an extraordinary legacy of jazz standards. Thank you, sir. And finally, more to celebrate in the state of New York. The New York Knicks are heading back to the NBA Finals for the first time in 27 years. That's right. The Knicks delivered a definitive 130-93 blowout victory over the Cleveland Cavaliers to secure the clean Eastern Conference final sweep. To subscribe to my free daily newsletter, please visit SybilWilkes.com. For all the news 24/7, go to News1.com. I'm Sybil Wilkes. 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

0: Keeping it real, keeping it real. I am your host, Reverend Al Sharpton, and we're back. It's Tell It Tuesday. So much is going on, and we need to be in the thick of it to talk about it, to strategize, and then to act on it and be at the actions. People tell me, well, you know, I don't like to listen to talk radio every day because I just kind of zone out. I said, do you think while you're zoning out that they're going to stop doing what they're doing? You just fooling yourself. I stay on top of it because they stay on top of us. They meeting now. They on talk radio now in the right way. They on Fox News now. Now, you may not put in as much time as me, but you sure should be putting in more time than you have been doing. And I think that it is really, really important that we understand that. Let me go give our announcements. Don't forget Politics Nation with Al Sharpton. It'll be hot this Saturday and Sunday. We will know who the Texas race is going to be, Tallarico versus Paxton, or against sitting Senator Conrad, will unlikely pull it off, they're saying. We'll know what's going on in South Carolina. I'll be dealing with all of that. We will know what is going on in Iran. I will have members of the Senate and the House leadership on this weekend, and some of the leading attorneys dealing with this. So don't miss either night, Saturday or Sunday, 5 p.m. Eastern Time on MS Now. Also, you that are in the tri-state area, meet me at the Saturday Action Rally at Mother AME Zion Church, 137th Street, Lenox Avenue, 9 a.m. to 11 a.m. Saturday morning, National Action Network Rally. I'll be there this Saturday looking for you as we're getting closer and closer to our voting brigade. We're going to be giving training to people in several cities. I'm going on a 24-city tour, getting people ready for no matter what tricks they play. We're going to be at the polls with our brigade. When I come to Sydney, you come out. And, of course, all roads lead to the National March in Washington, August 28th. And you can go to www.nationalactionnetwork.net, and you can hear the Saturday rally there, or on Impact Television, or on YouTube/NAN. And while you're on the website, you can sign up for the march. Said, I need further information. I want to come. The bus is near me. I want to organize a bus. Can you help me do it? Sign up at nationalactionnetwork.net right now. All right, let's go on to the phone. Let's start on the phones. And I think our message board, I read one. Let me read Taylor. Okay, now you blew it up. Good. Taylor Indra says, how you doing, Mr. Reverend Al Sharpton? How you doing? I'm doing fine, and I'm glad you asked. I'm doing fine. Disco Brian says, let's be extra clear, anyone supported Uncommitted or Jill Stein or Cornel West for president in 2024 supported Trump. That includes the current mayor of New York and Representative Tlaib in Michigan. And Brian is making his points every day. Let me go and read. Give me one more. Cedric Cooper saying, good afternoon, Reverend Dr. Shopton. Along with us getting out to vote, we must get into working the poll stations in our district, in our area. That's exactly right. That's why I'm forming these brigades. We need people trained to work at the polls. We need people trained to be on the exterior perimeters, what is legal, what is not. In the brigades, we need to have lawyers. We don't need to take anything for granted. All right, let's go to phones. Let me start in Cincinnati, Ohio. The Buzz with Ray. Ray, you're keeping it real with Al Sharpton.
1: Yes, sir, Rev. Thanks for taking my call. Rev, a couple things. You got John Cornyn giving an interview that he's whining. He voted for Donald Trump 99.5% of the time. And he's whining. An 80-something-year-old man, which meant that if this vote of Trump going into Iran would have went to Congress and the Senate, they would have voted for it. I hope all this stuff comes out in the midterm. You know, you said it earlier that this runoff, yes, the Democrats would be happy to not see Cornyn because he's an incumbent. They would rather see the challenger that Trump went with, because out of all his crimes, I don't think he's going to get elected. So in my opinion, that's a win for the Democrats. But when it comes to this Iran war, everybody told Trump not to go in because they knew that Iran controlled the Strait of Hormuz. And so that just made Iran much more, in my opinion, much more stronger now in the near future. You know, so if they have a beef with the United States, they just going to close off the Strait of Hormuz. You know, now Trump is stuck. He don't know what to do, and he's got some advisors that don't know what to do. Some of them are even quitting. You know, some of his cabinet members are quitting. And one last thing. He's at the memorial putting a wreath on someone. When this guy was a draft dodger, he got out of going to the war, and he calls people who was captured and killed in the war suckers and losers. You know, I call that a hypocrite.
0: That's the nicest thing you could call it. But he did all of that. Let's take a break. Be right back. Keeping it real. Shopton. Be right back.

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0: Teller Tuesday. Let's go. Let's stay in Cincinnati. Let's go to Ozzy at the Buzz in Cincinnati. Ozzy.
1: Yes, sir. Bishop, I want to say first that many people are honored by the words, not so much by their deeds. But I honor you by calling you my bishop because of your words and your deeds. Not many men have walked this earth that can proclaim they have touched people by both words and deeds. I honor you for that.
0: I appreciate that. Thank you.
1: I say that prior to me saying something that you may, and many Democrats are going to be upset with me for saying. Mm-hmm. And that is for the Democrats to call upon high school students who have gotten scholarships to the SEC or the ACC and the Southern universities to not take advantage of the opportunity to both get a quality education and get paid for doing it. And some of these players in football and basketball will make hundreds of thousands of dollars over the course of their 4 years. I am upset with Democrats for implying that this is a necessity when in 2024, we all saw the train coming. And I used to complain last year a little bit too much, I believe, about the lack of urgency for the Democratic Party to react to what is and what is to come. And for them to say that this is what is necessary today, to me, is foolishness. Because as soon as these black kids say, I'm not going, you know that these schools are going to recruit white players from AA and AAA colleges to fill those spots. And what if they don't? Then the chances of the entirety of the NCAA athletics shutting down hurts all students everywhere. I'm calling on the Democratic Party to get serious about the means in which they fight this. If you want to fight it with athletes, why not go to the major leagues, the NBA, the NFL, the Major League Baseball, and tell them guys, look, you owe us too. If we're going to ask high school students and teenagers to sacrifice their future, then you must sacrifice yours as well. But we know whatever, they'll get the slap down from the professionals, from grown men.
0: Let me say this, Ozzy, and I thank you for your call, as always. I think there's arguments on both sides. There are those that say we need to break these colleges, and I agree with that, and hit them in the pocketbook. And there are those that say what you said, these young athletes deserve a shot at making a good living. They've worked toward it. And what are we going to do about their future? And I've said, and others have said, there's sacrifices in every movement, but these sacrifices are determined by the athlete. I think that, and I've been in discussions about it, I brought it up on shows over the weekend. I think that the one thing those of us that are supporting this idea need to keep in mind. A young man stopped me at an airport Sunday night. I said, Reverend Al, I know you're supporting this about athletes should go to different schools, punish the Southern schools. And I said, yeah, and I know you're going to say suppose there are no other schools. He said, no. He said, I'm all for it if y'all can explain to me why nobody stood up and protected Colin Kaepernick. We're years later, and he ain't threw a football since in a professional game. So the reason why some of us are skeptical is that Kaepernick was left out there hanging. And I said to him, you're absolutely right. So if we do get some athletes to stand up on this time, we've got to be prepared to put our arms around them and protect them and have alternatives for them to play somewhere else. I was not on the inner circle of the cabinet thing. I don't know if they thought they had that or not. But if I'm going to be in this, I'm going to insist that we have a strategy, that we're not looking for martyrs. We're looking for people that'll stand up that we can cover. But don't ask people to stand up if you're not going to cover them. Thank you for your call. I think, Ozzy, you raised the issue that we need to discuss out loud. Let's go to Washington, D.C., to Ira. Ira, you're keeping it real with Al Sharpton.
2: Hey, Steve, Reverend Sharpton, thanks for taking my call. I got my 5 minutes. I got a couple of things I want to go across real quick, and it's important. I did see the thing, the article in Tennessee, but they removed the Democrats from out of this, some kind of chamber or something, because they decided to go along with the black people for voting against the gerrymandering, and they put them out. I saw that article. That was fact-checked. And then I had two other articles here that, one, it was crippling to me about Cuba. I saw an article that said Cuba's out of oil, and it says like Trump is trying to kill those people is what they're saying. And this young lady, her name is Augusta Renee. Her site is official Augusta Renee, and she talked in depth about that. And that's why I'm not going to go into detail, because on that site that she has is on Instagram. She goes into depth on it. And it's really interesting about what they're doing. They have no power, no water, no schools, no food, no nothing, no oil, no trucks can ride. So that's just crippling that country, Cuba. And then this last one I want to go on real quick. This young lady name is Anelia Sutton. Her site is AneliaSutton.com. It's AneliaSutton.com. It's a straight site. No other site. It's hers. She was talking about this U.S. slavery. U.S. slavery class action, 3.3 billion lawsuits that they're about to empower on. And they were saying that they always don't have money for, they have money for war. They have money for everything else. They don't have the time, it's the right time. And 123 countries in the United Nations voted slavery is the gravest crime against humanity. And she says that power is never given back. It is claimed. And this is what she's going for. So her site, like I said, is official site is AneliaSutton.com, and it's straight to the point. And I think people should take a look at that, because it's kind of interesting and it makes a lot of sense. And my last thing, Kamala Harris should be one to run again, because for the simple fact she told these people in the beginning and they didn't listen to it. They thought she was crying wolf. Now I think they believe her, and if you come back to letting her go at it again, and she'll probably win it hands down. I don't care how they say they don't want no woman, she's going to win it hands down, no matter what. Everybody's good, but I think she deserves a chance to come back and kick somebody's backside. That's my call for today, Reverend Evan. I'll talk to
0: all
2: you
0: tomorrow. Thank you for your call. I'd like to hear some other callers on that. People asking me who should run. Should Kamala run again? Should Westmore run for president? Should Cory Booker run? There was one more name they was throwing at me. I'll let some of you give your opinion. Should Kamala run? Should Westmore run? Should Cory Booker run? Or should, some people saying this is not the right time. After Trump, a black can't win. What do you say? I think this is Tell It Tuesday. That's a good issue that Ira has put out there. Let's get some callers on it. Let me go to Andre in New York. Andre?
3: Doing today?
0: I'm doing well.
3: Good. I'd just like to give a report on our trip to D.C. with the huddle this week, as we lobbied Congress and the Senate on this reconciliation bill.
0: Go ahead.
3: So we went in to D.C. with a popular democracy, and we lobbied Congress and the Senate to not support the reconciliation bill by enhancing funding to ICE, as right. Their practices are totally brutal and disruptive to our communities. And we met with the office of Senator Chuck Schumer. We met with the office of Senator Christian Gillibrand. as well as the Republican representative of New York, Representative Levine, in which we also expressed to the Republican delegation our discontent with the policies that ICE is currently engaged in, and emphasize the need for funding for our cities, our schools, rental assistance programs, SNAP programs, and Medicaid programs, in which they seem to be receptive. But as we know, the House and the Senate is both ran by the Republicans. And as we discussed with the Democratic delegation, that their hands are very much so tied. And so, therefore, there's not much that they can do but to kind of prolong things and put the case out there that the Republicans are really not acting in the best interest of the American people and the constituents in which they have been elected and sworn in duly to represent. And so we're going to continue the fight along with Mary Pennell, who is a longtime member of the National Action Network, along with the Huddle, to continue to go to Congress and lobby our issues.
0: That's wonderful. I'm proud of what Huddle's doing. I'm proud of what you're doing with the other coalition groups. And what you're saying, Andre, is so important, to go right to the senators and congressional representatives, all the people in their office, because they need to hear senator come off the floor, congressman come off the floor. They're stabbing you, say there's some people here, some young people here concerned about this. People don't understand the power of that. That's why a march is important. You got to show strength. Knocking on doors of those senators and congresspeople is the right thing to do, as well as the mass stuff we do. It's not one or the other, it's both and. And to do it with young people is absolutely awesome. Thank you for doing it. Thank you for calling in and giving that report. I hope it encourages others to get active. Let's take a break. Be right back. Thank you, Andre. We're going to take a break. We'll be right back. More of you on the phones and on the message board. 1-877-532-5797. Shopton, keeping it real. Be right back.

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1: It's Sybil Wilkes with what we need to know. Police are warning our seniors to be on high alert for a cruel trend known as the grandparent scam. Just last month, a grandmother in Minnesota was conned into mailing $10,000 via overnight delivery to save her grandson after a reported car crash. The package was sent to a vacant house in Teaneck, New Jersey, where police were waiting. Jen Chen of New York was arrested on the scene and faces multiple charges, including theft by deception and impersonation. At the pump, families are facing some of the highest Memorial Day gas prices seen in 4 years. The national average, $4.50 a gallon, a massive jump from $3.18 last year. And the highest state, of course, on the continental U.S., California drivers continue to pay the most at $6.11. At the Vatican, Pope Leo released the first major theological document of his papacy, co-authored alongside the co-founder of Anthropic. This warns the artificial intelligence is fueling global conflicts. Crucially, the first U.S.-born pontiff issued an historic apology for the Roman Catholic Church's role in the transatlantic slave trade, calling it a wound in Christian memory, while warning against new forms of unregulated digital slavery. Finally, Drake is on a track to shatter a major Billboard record currently held by country star Morgan Wallen. Following the massive release of his three new albums, the rapper is projected to land 42 songs on the upcoming Hot 100 chart. Hot indeed. To subscribe to my free daily newsletter, please visit SybilWilkes.com. For all the news 24/7, go to News1.com. I'm Sybil Wilkes. Be informed. 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
1: Marie, is that you?
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0: America's number one civil rights leader, the Reverend Al Sharpton.
1: Keeping it real, keeping it real. I am your host, Reverend Al Sharpton, and we're back, and let me say we just reported earlier that the courts in the courts down have stopped the redrawing of the lines, or stopping the vote. I'm trying to get it correct. And then I just got a bulletin, a text, that the in South Carolina they have won, and one of them that has been leading that fight there has been our National Action Network, National Religious Affairs Director, and Trudy Grant, who's his coordinator. They've been at all the hearings, been lobbying the governor, been working on the legislators, and they are live on the air. They're on the phone. I want them to give me a report. I think we have some good news from South Carolina, Reverend Nelson B. Rivers. Reverend Rivers, what's going on down there in Columbia, South Carolina? I don't hear Reverend Rivers.
2: Just adjourned with a victory. They refused to pass the map. They refused to take Jim Clyburn's seat. They refused to take the votes from black people. We've been working on this, as you know, since last week. We've been up here three or four times. We met with the committee, gave testimony. But today, about 10 minutes ago, the state senate adjourned after they could not get enough votes. And miraculously, we got several Republicans to vote with us, including one from Buford, who made a tremendous speech. But the Black Caucus, the folk who've been working hard on this, our efforts, being here almost every day, talking to people, and right now they're having a press conference to announce the victory. And they give us a shout out on the podium for the state news and probably national news if we came down to talk to you. But the good news is South Carolina has stopped this effort to try to redistrict. They stopped this effort to reapportionment. Jim Clyburn's seat is safe as it was. A big part of it, Rev, is we had the first day of early voting was today. And we had more people to vote this morning for early voting on the first day than early voting, period, in the last several years. We had a tremendous turnout. Black churches all over the state had a video that I did to send out. Many of them played it. The ones who didn't get it, they announced it themselves. And we had a tremendous turnout. We had 26,000 people in the first hour of early voting in South Carolina, which is unheard of. So it's a great victory. Thank you for your support, your leadership, your encouragement, and all this work coming up and down this road. Trudy Grant and I have been running up and down this road almost every day, but it paid off because today the state senate, with us as witnesses, voted to end the session. They have sent the bill back. It will not be coming up. They will not be taking that district. And most importantly, they will not be taking the right to vote from black people. I believe we're the first southern state to actually not do it. All the rest of them have done it. And so that happened because of the work of the National Action Network on the ground, our close relationship with members of the Black Caucus and members of the General Assembly to go back a long way, and including the senator from Buford, who just gave a marvelous message from Hilton Head, Buford area, Senator Tom Davis. So we got it. That's done. We're going to be talking to the press ourselves shortly. But the great news is you're the first to get it in the news is that we got it. They voted against it. It's a done deal. Jim Clyburn's district not only is safe, now we can turn our full attention to turning out this vote, because we, for the first time in South Carolina, we have a complete list of black candidates for every statewide office that's being run for, including the governor, the young man you had on the show, Jermaine Johnson, and the rest of the ticket. So it's been a big day in South Carolina. We're just getting started. But
1: now, y'all have been there every day and lobbying Republican and Democrat and even the governor. Talk about what it takes to get this done, because people around the country need to know that we're not just doing stuff. It can work.
2: First, you can't quit. And then, frankly, it depends on relationships. If you've been on the ground for a while, And even when you're losing, you're still on the ground. You have relationships you built. But the best thing was that the caucus started working early with us, and we were able to turn some tables around. And the effort is required to come up and down the road 100 miles one way every day, back and forth, and we're about to do it again, and building relationships. But the main thing was the clarity of the message. We never got off message that we interpret this as an attack on the right to vote of black people. When you take the only representative we have in Congress away from us, that's an attack on the right to vote of black people. We kept beating on that and beating on that. We testified at the hearing. We testified up here in the halls, and we walked with folk over and over again. It took a lot, but it was worth a lot. And so I'm grateful that we were able to do it. Trudy Grant is a soldier, as you know. We worked up and down this highway, and then one-on-one, talking to folk. We found out that there were, in fact, one of the guys we had the hardest time with from where your ancestors are from in Edgefield, he was the first one. He told them, I sent you his video, and he said, if you do this, you're going to upset black folk and the black vote's going to turn out. Well, he was right. He was a prophet because the black vote turned out this morning. That's what happened. And the argument was today, you can't stop an election that's already started without violating the rights of the people. And our strategy was over the weekend to get the word out to black folk and all folk, but especially our folk, go vote this morning. So I went to vote this morning. The line was there. Everywhere they went, there was a line. More people voting on early voting than voters in regular voting. So the strategy worked, talking to the people, having enough integrity and enough, I think you have to have the trust of the folk. Folk got to believe that you aren't doing this just because you're trying to get your name in the paper. And it worked. And I can't say enough for our black caucus. You have, the chairperson is a woman, a sister named Annie McDaniels. They are soldiers. They locked down on this. They did not back up, did not back down. And the hearing we had on last week that really set the tone, the guy just gave us credit for the hearing, our testimony. He was making the point by showing up, 76 people went to testify at that hearing. And they kept it open because when we signed in, they were going to leave some names out. And by keeping it open, Trudy got a chance to give her testimony. I had a chance to give mine. It's a work, a teamwork. It requires folk that you have relationships with, and some folk you don't have relationships with. If you're right, you'll at least ask everybody to do right, whether they're with you or other things or not. And that's what we did. And thank you for your support. Thank you for your leadership. Thank you for getting this out across the airways. And people ought to know we are the first state that turned this thing around. Everybody else is gone. And now Alabama got theirs turned around today, but that was by the district court, which it should have done, but that's still suspect because the Supreme Court might reverse them. We're not going to the court. We already got it, and what I'm looking for is more information about it. But I can say that National Action Network, doing the work on the ground, having relationships, not backing down, not trying to be popular, just being precise and being persistent, and paid off today.
1: All right. I'm very proud of our team there in South Carolina. As I said, Reverend Nelson B. Rivers heads our Religious Affairs Department nationwide and our South Carolina chapter, and his able coordinator, Trudy Grant. And they've been calling me 3-4 times a day, just met with the governor, just met. They've been diligent and part of it. I'm going to let them go and so they get into the press conference. But I'm very proud of the work of Reverend Rivers and Sister Grant and Nan, South Carolina, and happy for the people of South Carolina. Thank you, Reverend. And
2: yes, sir.
1: And that's good to hear good news. People think that you're never going to win. Well, let me give you a little secret. If you fight, you may lose. If you don't fight, you're guaranteed to lose. If you get in there and fight right, you can win. I'd rather lose giving my all than to lose because I was too much of a coward or cynic to not fight at all. And I'm glad they fought that fight. Like he said, this is not the other one. We're hoping the courts doesn't go to the Supreme Court. In Alabama, the Supreme Court has ruled, but that's the state Supreme Court. It can still go to the federal national Supreme Court in Washington, and they could erase that. I hope they don't. But this didn't even go through the courts. This where the legislator, including the Republicans, voted they're not going to change the line. So this is done. South Carolina is salvaged. And I'm glad to hear that. Again, congratulations to all of them and to Jim Clyburn, and who I think we need in that Congress more than ever. He is a strong hand, respected hand, and we need him for the fight. let's go to Richard. Richard in College Park, Georgia. Richard.
3: Good afternoon, Raymond.
1: Good afternoon.
3: You know, one caller, when he called in talking about he don't think that black athletes should boycott. See what I called if he would close mind. There are more schools besides SEC schools. Even they don't want to go to HBCU that they can attend. If they're good enough, they're going to get drafted by the NFL or NBA. So that's a poor argument. Really, I mean, I don't understand why that would be the best thing to get their attention. I guarantee you they do this, particularly in Georgia. What all these blacks that go to Georgia and Georgia Tech, all these predominant PWIs, they would have a fit if they started looting black athletes because of this, these crazy laws they come, that's coming up with. That's the best way to get their attention. So what he's saying, that doesn't even make any sense. That school way outside the SEC conference, they can attend if they wanted to. So that's a poor argument. How do you feel about that?
1: Well, I mean, I think I said, I think when he called, I said what I felt. I feel that I think the moral stand is right. If you are sitting there dealing with, as you say, raising the contradictions, raising what we need to do, and to make sure that we're going to salvage whoever would take that stand. Now, you're stating a school which is one, but there are other schools that's differently situated. I think that I don't call on people to do anything that I don't say what is the strategy. So I think that's my view on that, Richard. Thank you for your call. Let's get ready to take
3: it. Before we go now.
1: Go ahead.
3: Comment on, as a disabled vet, I feel insulted every time that I call him an orange buffoon, go to Arlington Cemetery and give a speech, maybe like he care about veterans when he don't. He says veterans are losers. They don't like him seeing severely handicapped vets. He's going to get up there and give a speech when he know he's not being sincere. I mean, that good guy's nothing but a hypocrite. I really took it as an insult being a disabled vet yesterday here at Arlington Cemetery.
1: Absolutely. No question about it. All right, let's take a break. Be right back. Shopton. Keeping it real. Tell it all Tuesday. Be right back. Keeping it real.
0: Keeping it real. Breaking news. The issues, the stories affecting you. 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
4: It's Sybil Wilkes with what we need to know. Many are mourning a true giant. Jazz tenor saxophonist Sonny Rollins, revered as a saxophone colossus, passed away at the age of 95. His publicist confirmed his death at his home in Woodstock, New York, following a long battle with pulmonary fibrosis. Over a six-decade career, Mr. Rollins performed alongside icons like Charlie Parker and Miles Davis, leaving an extraordinary legacy of jazz standards. Thank you, sir. All eyes in the political world may be fixed on Texas Tuesday. Voters hit the polls for a Republican primary runoff for the U.S. Senate between incumbent John Cornyn and State Attorney General John Paxton. The race was turned on its head last week after President Trump officially endorsed Paxton. Cornyn fell out of favor after initially failing to back Donald Trump's 2024 presidential run. Drake is on a track to shatter a major Billboard record currently held by country star Morgan Wallen. Following the massive release of his three new albums, the rapper is projected to land 42 songs on the upcoming Hot 100 chart. Hot indeed. And finally, more to celebrate in the state of New York. The New York Knicks are heading back to the NBA Finals for the first time in 27 years. That's right. The Knicks delivered a definitive 130-93 blowout victory over the Cleveland Cavaliers to secure the clean Eastern Conference Finals sweep. To subscribe to my free daily newsletter, please visit SybilWilkes.com. For all the news 24/7, go to News1.com. I'm Sybil Wilkes. 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

0: Keeping it real. Keeping it real. I'm your host, Reverend Al Sharpton. 1-877-532. It is Tell It Tuesday. All right, let's go. Let's go to Diane in Richmond, Virginia. Diane.
1: Hello, Mr. Al Sharpton. I was able to get through last week with you on reference to the World Cup series coming, and I think it was a misunderstanding what I was trying to say to you. I did not say that the people in Queens, New York, did not have any homes, and because it was the subject was about they was trying to. Because of personal property taxes, they're paying a lot of money on their own, so they was trying to rent their house out for that week or two while the World Cup Series was being hosted in the United States. What I was trying to explain is that the reason why they don't want to rent their house, not a lot of people that got home ownership in Queens to be able to rent their house out, because most of the hotels are owned by American Indians, which is in Asia. So they have... And they know during that week or two, the hotel rate's going to be like probably go from maybe $200 or $300 to $700 or $100 per night. So they're going to capitalize on that money during that week. So that's why they really don't want to allow people to rent their houses out. Then also I was doing a little bit more research about the American Indians. They are located really that own most of the hotels in the United States. And from Asia.
0: Well, I don't know that that's true. They don't own Marriott. They don't. They own some, but they don't own most of them, and they don't own most of New York. But my point was that the city council and others need to make an allowance for some of the homeowners, because a lot of, and I'm all for the hotel union workers, but a lot of these black homeowners are union members that could make that money that helps with their mortgages that's high. They're just renting out a room or so for the World Cup. That's all I'm saying. Let them get part in passing. I know they're saying we don't want to get Airbnb in, but it's not about Airbnb with me. Make it a temporary thing. But get this done. I think that when people call me that own homes in Queens saying, why can't we do that? I'd say it needs to be raised, even if it has to be on an altered way of doing it. I wanted to raise my position on that.
1: Yes, I agree with you. I feel that they should be allowed to be able to rent their houses out. But I was, like I said, I was just doing a lot of research, and for what I read, it just stated that a lot of home hotels are. Ownership comes from Asia, the people that there's a, they, you know, got a business and they here. And then I was just, you know, looking at how Russia, and I didn't realize Russia was in Asia. I did not realize China's located in Asia. And then that being said, by them being two communist countries, why Donald Trump is supporting them, I could understand a little bit better, because we know that Donald Trump is, me personally, I think he's another Hitler, and I've been saying that for many, many years, you know. And he doesn't have our welfare. He doesn't like America. He doesn't, I don't, how can I say it? He just, with all the benefits that he's cutting in, the war over there, like over what's going on in Iran right now, is going to benefit China because they want that oil. The situation that went on in Venezuela, the Russians benefit from. So Donald Trump is just really anti-America. He's not a president for the United States, and I just think he needs to be impeached immediately, be removed from office, because what's going on? He tried to start World War III with this situation in Iran. It's just not good. And the only reason
0: I think the problem with impeachment, it definitely needs to be impeached, is do they get enough votes in the Senate to convict them? And that's why we've got to come out and vote and change that Senate.
1: Yes, sir, you're absolutely right. We need to get out there and vote. And we're going to, and I know it's going to be a lot of okie dokie going on with this voting. The voting ballots probably go missing. People, they trying to intimidate people that go to the poll because they say they're going to have the ICE out there. So we can't let fear overcome us. We got to do the right thing and go and vote.
0: That's right. That's why we're going to have brigades out there, too. ICE, I said at the Saturday rally the other week, Diane, that I know how to melt ice. Just put the right nonviolent squad out there. Thank you for your call.
1: Yes, sir.
0: Let me go to Miss Richardson, my friend in Chevy Chase, Maryland. Miss Richardson.
2: Hello.
0: Hello there.
2: Hello there, Rev. How are you today?
0: I'm doing well. How are you?
2: Oh, fine, dear. We love you, as usual. You know, I heard on this station, C-SPAN, they're talking about Netanyahu and this other one, Putin, and the criminal offenses that both sides have done. I was glad to hear it. But, Rev, you know how they'll talk and talk. They'll talk a hole in your head what they're going to do to have people held accountable for what their actions. These two entities, I'm telling you, the civilians, women and children particularly, and of course men too, but men are supposed to be able to solve things, you see. And I just don't know what's wrong with the human man mind. What's wrong with men's mind? When it comes to their women and their children, and then they still want to poke their chests out as though as if to say, well, we can still do our part and blow up you too. How does that solve anything, Reb? I mean, Reb, I think you said all of the religions does not have you believe that it is for war. Or everything you're saying, the context of the Bible, the Holy Bible, the Christian Bible, or, you know, people that, and in this country, it's supposed to be mostly Christian, you know, and of course, mostly those who run the government are Christians, supposed to be, but yet man's mind is not for peace. Everything around us we see is in turmoil, from television, from, and you know, Neely said this, he's 97 when he passed. He says that with the blink of an eye, your oppressors can turn on you with a blink. Democracy or no democracy, or however you define democracy, you know, because people think democracy means a little bit, you know, the little peanuts that they have been able to obtain, you see. But really, it has to be much more lengthier than that, because Martin talked about it, a great man, Dr. Martin Luther King. We have to listen, because his lengthy statements were, we have to have total justice. We just can't have a little piece, a pinchy of democracy, and then all our other brothers and sisters are dying at the hand of white oppressors and police officers who are racist. And you see them on television every day, their racist mentality, from commercials, from everything in entertainment, how they persuade our people to just damn their own folks in music and to justify the filth that they produce to make millions. That is what they have made our people come down to believe over all of these other entities that's not going to allow them to do their cultures that way. You know, and Rev, you know it's the truth that other cultures are not, the FCC certainly isn't going to put any music on where these

can do things if you're in a place that they have jurisdiction. But it's according to how he is litigated. And thank you for your call. Let me take a break. Be right back. Keeping it real. Shops and be right back.

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0: to Disco Brian in Philadelphia, Pennsylvania. The word.
1: Hey, Rev. First thing I wanted to ask you about today is about something local here in Philly. I recently reached out to Reverend Fordham with Philly Nan about his our workshop idea Lindsay and I are developing about helping people.
0: Wait a minute. Start again. I didn't hear the first part.
1: Yeah, Rev. I just let me know. I have reached out to Reverend Fordham with Philly Nan here about the workshop idea I shared with you Lindsay and I are developing about helping people recognize bad faith online manipulation and resist algorithmic outrage and rebuild a habit of real civic dialogue in person, especially across race, generation, faith, and political divides. And we want to pilot it locally and make it useful, practical, and community-rooted. And I know it's Memorial Day weekend. It's been crazy. I haven't heard back from Reverend Fordham yet, but since I think I'm a NAN member in good standing, and since this project aligns with NAN's mission of civic empowerment, media accountability, and community organizing, I wondered if maybe you could give Reverend Fordham a nudge, and if he doesn't have the bandwidth.
0: We don't have
1: yes,
0: anything like that. The chapter leaders are coordinated by our national field director. I'll text Reverend Toon and ask him to call him. But we have 138 chapters.
1: Okay.
0: If I start getting people calling me on the phone to call chapter leaders, I wouldn't have time to do nothing else. So I can't do that. I can't promise something I'm not going to do, but I will text Reverend Toon and tell him to try and work this out. He coordinates all our chapters.
1: Beautiful, Rev. That's wonderful. And again, like I said, if Reverend Fordham or anybody doesn't have the bandwidth for it, maybe they could point me towards somebody in Philly NAN or someone in the broader NAN network who might be open to this conversation. We're not asking for any huge commitment right away. We're just trying to find the right person to talk to about how this kind of workshop could serve people here in Philadelphia and then nationally and then maybe even internationally, since we all know social media is destroying so much of our mental health. Rev, on another topic, the main issue I wanted to call today, I want to be careful about the call from yesterday, because I share Sister Pam's longing for that full traditional gospel album from Whitney Houston that we never got, but I'm uncomfortable with saying Clive Davis and that cabal, because I don't see evidence that some cabal stopped Whitney from singing gospel. In fact, Whitney gave us the Preacher's Wife soundtrack, which became the best-selling gospel album of all time. And Clive Davis's gift, at his best, was helping church-rooted voices reach people who might never have walked into church. And Rev, I'm one of those people. I grew up agnostic, secular, and outside the church. Remember, the first person to tell me about Jesus, Rev, was my paternal grandmother, who was the daughter of a Klansman. So I initially rejected Christianity because I knew at 8 or 9 years old that hers was a corrupted, immoral brand of Christianity, and that it was the antithesis of what I saw when I saw Martin Luther King Jr. and the black church. And Rev, it was pop music made by black believers, Aretha, Whitney, James Brown, and Prince, that ultimately brought me closer to the light of God than traditional gospel ever could have, because traditional gospel wasn't in my house. So, you know, when Aretha sang with George Michael on I Knew You Were Waiting, you know, that wasn't just pop to me. That was spiritual. It had deliverance. It had biblical testimony. And songs like that, songs like the ones Jewish songwriters like Carole King wrote and Aretha sang, came through the pop machine, through Arista, through Clive's world, and still in my view, carried God's light into secular ears like mine. So while we should all be critiquing any corporate industry, I think we should be careful not to call the Jewish man who had very loving relations with both Whitney and Aretha part of a cabal, because sometimes pop music is how the church escapes the church walls and reaches the rest of us. And I know how that important that work is to you. And I know that you straddle that line beautifully and have been your whole career, Rev. Am I asking too much there?
0: I don't know. I didn't hear you ask anything. I thought you was making a statement.
1: I guess I'm just making a statement that, you know, I just...
0: I mean, I think that your statement, you had the right to make your statement. I think that Pam has her view. The reason I'm really not commenting on it is I knew Whitney. I knew some of the back and forward with her and Arista Records and with Aretha, who I spoke at her funeral. I was at Whitney's funeral. And I knew Roberta Flack very well, who dealt with her. And they had different relationships with Clive. So some were better than others. He funded Puffy. A lot of people want to get that, given Puffy's status now. So I cannot, without breaking confidence, as one that was a minister to some of them, break confidence. But he had better experiences with others than he did with others. None of them bad. I'm not saying that. But some were more engaging than others. And I think that I'll just have to leave it there. Out of respect.
1: Thank you, Rev.
0: My relationship with them. But thank you for your call, and I'll tell Reverend Toon to get to Reverend Fordham. Fordham's a good chapter leader. Let's go to Mrs. Jones in Philadelphia, WURD. Mrs. Jones?
2: Yes, Rev, thank you so much for taking my call. I do appreciate it, although I have an emergency right now. But just wanted to say to you, we thank God for your wisdom always and the best show on the air as well as on TV. Just want to quickly say that if the convicted felon, twice impeached, four times indicted, 34 criminal charges and so on, want this violence to stop, which alleged violence around the White House, we don't support it. But he can easily help the American people simply by stop lying to us, obey the rule of law, be more concerned about our security, because right now with so many changes going on in his cabinet, America is not even safe, and he's not even addressing them. There are so many people in positions that have not been confirmed or unfilled, and it will quickly bring an end to all of these shootings around the White House, which is unprecedented. Unfortunately, we don't condone violence, no way, shape, or form, but we as Americans, we don't like to be lied to over 30,000 times. We don't like him lying about everything, about the war, you know, what has happened and what has not happened, the contradiction that is going on between Iran leader and himself. And we don't need him talking about a ballroom when our soldiers are over there, you know, in harm's way. And he can do a couple of things. He can resign or be impeached. But this is his own doing. And now he wants to cage himself away from any violence after mistreating the immigrants. You know, but please try to commit violence. But he can help himself and stop messing with our voting rules and laws. I mean, like, you are the problem, not the American people. Thank you, Rev, and the number to call is the
0: bless you. Thank you for your call. Let's take a break. Be right back. Keep it in real. Shopton. Be right back.

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1: It's Sybil Wilkes with what we need to know. An optimistic but cautious update from the global front. President Trump announced that peace negotiations with Iran are proceeding nicely, but he made it clear on his social media that it will be a great deal for all or no deal at all. Iran's foreign minister is urging caution, stating a signing, it's not imminent. Back in the States, all eyes in the political world may be fixed on Texas Tuesday. Voters hit the polls for a Republican primary runoff for the U.S. Senate between incumbent John Cornyn and State Attorney General John Paxton. The race was turned on its head last week after President Trump officially endorsed Paxton. Cornyn fell out of favor after initially failing to back Donald Trump's 2024 presidential run. In music world, many are mourning a true giant. Jazz tenor saxophonist Sonny Rollins, revered as the saxophone colossus, passed away at the age of 95. His publicist confirmed his death at his home in Woodstock, New York, following a long battle with pulmonary fibrosis. Over a six-decade career, Mr. Rollins performed alongside icons like Charlie Parker and Miles Davis, leaving an extraordinary legacy of jazz standards. Thank you, sir. And finally, more to celebrate in the state of New York. The New York Knicks are heading back to the NBA Finals for the first time in 27 years. That's right, the Knicks delivered a definitive 130-93 blowout victory over the Cleveland Cavaliers to secure the clean Eastern Conference final sweep. To subscribe to my free daily newsletter, please visit SybilWilkes.com. 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I'm Sybil Wilkes. 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
1: It's Sybil Wilkes with what we need to know. Many are mourning a true giant. Jazz tenor saxophonist Sonny Rollins, revered as a saxophone colossus, passed away at the age of 95. His publicist confirmed his death at his home in Woodstock, New York, following a long battle with pulmonary fibrosis. Over a six-decade career, Mr. Rollins performed alongside icons like Charlie Parker and Miles Davis, leaving an extraordinary legacy of jazz standards. Thank you, sir. And finally, more to celebrate in the state of New York. The New York Knicks are heading back to the NBA Finals for the first time in 27 years. That's right. The Knicks delivered a definitive 130-93 blowout victory over the Cleveland Cavaliers to secure the clean Eastern Conference Finals sweep. I'm Sybil Wilkes. 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
19: There's no side that can justify to me killing innocent people.
20: What is it good for?
19: Absolutely
20: nothing.
19: Uh-huh.
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8: civil rights leader, the Reverend Al Sharpton.
19: Keeping it real, keeping it real. I am your host, Reverend Al Sharpton. And let us go back to the, haven't written no message board in a minute. I see the mayor, Mayor Rodney Jones, says, remember what Ray Charles said about ownership? Prince spoke about owning your masters. Yeah, and I think the mayor is referring to the call about Clive Davis. One of the things that I know for a fact is that all of these record companies, in many ways, have dealt in a very exploitative, unfair way with artists. That's one of the things that got James Brown and me close from when I was a teenager with my youth movement. Because James Brown was one that wanted to control his masters, control his business. He used to say to me all the time that blacks are in the show, we're not in the show business. And I can tell you how many artists I personally got to know that made huge sums of money and got totally bankrupt. And a lot of it was some went for the flash, and I will concede that. But some were structurally set up in a way that they could not make what their earnings brought in and what they should have gotten. And that's just a fact. And the record companies and the managers and the accountants and all got rich. And they, in too many cases, were not compensated and not programmed out on how to handle money. That's one of the reasons why some of you that watch our live stream see a tape where Michael Jackson came to the House of Justice. He came to Nash Action Network because he was fighting with Sony about the masters to his stuff and his owning catalogs. Michael Jackson, you know, he got a movie out now that's doing very well. But Michael Jackson owned the Beatles catalog and others' catalog, which was real wealth. And I think that there's got to be a real study on how there was absolutely financial exploitation of black artists. And there were mob. There was mob involvement. When the FBI tried to come at some of us about Don King, which none of us knew, I said, why aren't you going to have these mobsters that's robbing and sometimes brutalizing people in the record industry? Blacks in the record, black artists. I'm talking about what I know. And then, of course, some of them go, oh, Sharpton's a snitch. He's talking on us. No, I'm talking about you exploiting our people. So let me get this right. You can take people, give them false contracts, in some cases threaten their lives or beat them down, and nobody's supposed to say something about that? When I know about it, to me, it's a civil rights issue. It was then, it is now. And I'm glad more and more of us are speaking up. Now, you've got another generation that came behind them, some in my generation that became entrepreneurs and businessmen, some the generation behind us, that's beginning to slowly turn that around. But it was thick when I was in my teens and 20s and we were fighting this. The other part of this, though, that I tell even those that are in that business now, that with the moving out from record companies into live stream entities and in controlling cable television, that is now in the hands of the right wing because they regulate all of that with Trump in, they've got to be very careful that they don't try to snatch everything from them. Very careful. Let's go to Theron in Detroit, Michigan. Theron.
15: Hey, Brother Al. Peace be unto you. I haven't talked to you in a while.
19: Peace unto you.
15: It's been a lot going on in the nation. One of the things that I want to speak about, you know, we speak about our democracy. And I heard that was being spoken of a little while ago on the phone here. So listening to that, you kind of think about it in a different way. I think about it in a different way. I do. I'm born and raised a Muslim. But when we look at democracy, we have to go in deep into the word of it and what it truly means. It has a Latin and Greek meaning the most classy and the most classiest. Is this the rule of the devil? So we asked ourselves, what kind of rulership do we have? And we experienced it. It's not a rule of righteousness. It's the ruler of unrighteousness. We had a president who posted a picture of himself posing to be as the Most High. If we go into scripture teaches us that Lucifer went above the clouds and said he was as the Most High. And God said that I will bring you down to the size of the pits of hell. Let me say this.
19: I think that, and I want to be real candid, that for me and those that are on these stations, I'm not calling Donald Trump the devil. I am saying
15: Wait a minute.
19: I'm saying what he does is wicked and devilish. I just want to be real clear, because he'd love to jump on social media and say, I called him the devil, and all the radio stations that carry out shows should have their license pulled. So I'm being, but I'm not saying it just because of that. I'm saying it because I don't call people the devil. But go ahead.
15: Savior, we speaking of, we were taught that you can be as white as snow or black as what they would call an ace of play. Unrighteousness is unrighteousness. Devilish is devilishness. Doesn't matter what nationality you are.
19: That's right.
15: Unrighteousness is unrighteousness.
19: That's right. I agree.
15: So that's where we're at. I should have just came out and said it that way first.
19: No, you know, but you and I are always clear with each other. No problem.
15: Yeah, we just have to make sure everyone understands that we have to be clear how we speak to one another, because it is a fairness. You know, what individual does, all individuals don't do that.
19: Right.
15: We have had presidents that set up for this nation, regardless of what their feelings were. They backed the laws that they said they were going back, and it didn't matter what nationality those people were. They did that, and we've seen that. Those things took place. This person that's in office is more of a puts on a clown show. He doesn't have a political background. It's like going to McDonald's and asking them to bill you a building. Doesn't make sense, because that person's flipping hamburgers, and we put a person in the office who has not a clue of what's going on in our world, and he's making things very bad. And it's not only bad for us, it's bad for everyone. I'm looking at more people, Brother Sharpton, walking the street homeless today, and they're very young, with their children in their hands. This is not one-sided. This is all nationalities of people. And this is sad. So this president is really taking us down a unrighteous path that we should not be going down. So we do need to continue to support those who are working hard in positions like yourself. We shouldn't be going against one another. I don't like what I've been hearing. I've been listening a long time here. I don't like what I've been hearing. Why aren't you saying this or saying that? Well, National Action Network does their process of trying to make things whole. And if another person wanted to do something different, that would be on them. It wouldn't be the fact to scrutinize what you're not doing, because I think National Action Network is doing a lot for this whole nation.
19: I appreciate that. And you know, Theron, that is always concerning to me. Is I don't mind the criticism. You're always going to get that if you're in the public. Is that fine? You may not agree with what National Action Network is doing or what you want us to do. So are you a part of something that is doing something that you agree with? Most people that's criticizing are not involved in anything. They just sit around and appointing themselves critic. And there is no excuse for people not to be involved with something. Whether it's something I agree with or not, or they agree with or not. But to be uninvolved with any formation of people that are trying to correct what's going on, says more about you than the people you criticize.
15: Right. And then listening to you, I mean, you've been around all my life, and you've been nothing but in the streets fighting. I don't know how many pair of shoes you wore out. Like I say, you've been stabbed, brother, and that's serious. You give your life. You've been like a savior to us, and a savior in scripture. Ezekiel, scripture says, I was in saviors after my people. That's plural. That's an S on the end, and you're one of them. So I think that my people should take a very serious look back at what's going on here. You have a brother that's sitting on top of a teapot and it's ready to blow off and he's fighting for your life. You should listen to him. He is fighting for us. He's not only fighting for us, he's fighting for everybody. And I've seen you go to jail over, I think it was in Mexico, where they were trying to do
19: Puerto Rico,
15: and bombing. Puerto Rico, yeah. That bombing. Yeah. I've seen you sitting on the ground in handcuffs. I'm like, my brother Al is in another place in the handcuffs.
19: Yeah.
15: You're very powerful. You do things that average people are not doing, and they're saying bold statements. They shouldn't speak. I mean, I don't even like when our entertainers speak up and they're not politically involved. They're not like Harry Belafonte and those folks who are truly involved in the system. They're just more puppets for the false audience.
19: And given lines to read by some, in many cases, misguided managers and all that, you know, there's always some controversy. They were talking about around the office today that somebody made a disrespectful reference to George Floyd. It's the week of his anniversary of assassination. That ain't no joke. But who gives you the idea that that's all right? And what I've told artists that say, you know, that use comedy wrong or humor wrong or even language wrong, well, you know, I got the right to free speech. And I tell them, Theron, you do? Well, then why don't you speak about the nationalities of your managers or your accountants and see if they allow to do that? They'll take your contract. And I'm not saying they shouldn't. So why are we the only ones that's allowed to speak to degrade ourselves, but you better not degrade others? You can't be that stupid.
15: What they, before I let you go, scripture teaches us that God had to quicken the spirit of that which was dead to make it alive. You know, and to understand that was an actual person that was made dead. And God went into the mud where the people were being mistreated, downtrodden, and grabbed that one and pulled him up and quickened the spirit so that that one could teach the people and raise them up out of the mud. That's where they should be at. But our people is so far in the mud, brother, that they refuse to listen. And people like you who speak up, they just, I don't know why they do it. They always got something negative to say when you're doing so much positive. I don't understand that.
19: Well, thank you for your call.
15: I don't get it.
19: I appreciate your call. Thank you for your call. Let me take my break. We'll be right back. More of Tell It Tuesday, 1-877-532-5797. Be right back.

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1: It's Sybil Wilkes with what we need to know. Police are warning our seniors to be on high alert for a cruel trend known as the grandparent scam. Just last month, a grandmother in Minnesota was conned into mailing $10,000 via overnight delivery to save her grandson after a reported car crash. The package was sent to a vacant house in Teaneck, New Jersey, where police were waiting. Jen Chen of New York was arrested on the scene and faces multiple charges, including theft by deception and impersonation. At the pump, families are facing some of the highest Memorial Day gas prices seen in 4 years. The national average, $4.50 a gallon, a massive jump from $3.18 last year. And the highest state, of course, on the continental U.S., California drivers continue to pay the most at $6.11. At the Vatican, Pope Leo released the first major theological document of his papacy, co-authored alongside the co-founder of Anthropic. This warns the artificial intelligence is fueling global conflicts. Crucially, the first U.S.-born pontiff issued an historic apology for the Roman Catholic Church's role in the transatlantic slave trade, calling it a wound in Christian memory, while warning against new forms of unregulated digital slavery. Finally, Drake is on a track to shatter a major Billboard record currently held by country star Morgan Wallen. Following the massive release of his three new albums, the rapper is projected to land 42 songs on the upcoming Hot 100 chart. Hot indeed. To subscribe to my free daily newsletter, please visit SybilWilkes.com. 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I'm Sybil Wilkes. 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

0: Keeping it real, keeping it real. I'm your host, Reverend Al Sharpton. Let's go back to the phone. Let's go to San Francisco to David. David, you're keeping it real with Al Sharpton.
1: Oh, thanks, Reverend. Yeah, I was on a different topic, but earlier I heard you mention people's stridency about staying Republican.
0: Right.
1: And, you know, my grandfather in 1902 was a Republican, but he was a small business Republican, and he was fighting the Rockefellers, the big business Republicans. You know, this was the industrial age of the late 1800s. You know, after Lincoln died, the industrialists climbed onto the Republican Party and started changing things around. So it was no longer the freedom from servitude party. It was the party of big business. And my grandfather was one of the remaining small business Republicans that were fighting them. And, you know, so all during the early 1900s, Republicans were becoming more and more addicted to big business. And I've read a number of books about organized crime and how Meyer Lansky, the financier of all of the mob families, was investing in Wall Street. And so Wall Street was dancing to the tune of organized crime money, and the Republican Party was basically latching on to big business and organized crime demands. So at this point, 100 years and, well, 125 years after my grandfather, you know, the Republican Party is just clearly organized crime, corporate state. And I just remember a couple of my boyhood friends. This is back in St. Louis, a couple of black friends, and their father and their grandfather were Republicans. And you remember the Housing Rights Act of 64, and this was slightly after that, and the Republican Party were coming down as if that was a bad thing, and the Democrats were attempting to be clean, and at least in St. Louis. And the grandfather was still stridently a Republican. So I kind of take it that there are still people who pledged to their father, they pledged to their grandfather or something, that I'll always be a Republican. But, you know, it's not a party that, you know, I personally have been going for yanking the corporate charter of the Republican Party, because they're not building for a more perfect union. They're not building for equal justice under the law. And in fact, you know, today being Texas's primary, I've been razzing the Texans about they're little more than peasants down there, because there are three different layers of how they've been cheated by the Republican Party. First of all, they can no longer get a water break. You know, 3 years ago, they had 107 degrees for two solid months. And at the end of that heat wave, the Texas legislature said that the companies no longer had to give a water break to employees.
0: This is after over 100 employees died?
1: Well, no, it was the entire month of June and July of 23, I believe. Right. It was. It was 107 for two solid months. And at the end of that period, the Texas legislature still came up with a bill that said that it was not the responsibility to give a water break to employees in Texas. And the city of Houston said, well, the hell with that. We're going to make sure that they have a water break. And the Texas legislature came down on the city of Houston saying that that was improper to demand. You know, it was the city of Houston was overriding the state of Texas. And so they basically punished the city of Houston for trying to demand a water break. Now, in the upper levels of society in Texas, the shareholders, the Texas legislature said that a shareholder that is cheated by a corporation based in Texas can't come up with a lawsuits to fight corruption in the corporate suites, and they can't do class action lawsuits anymore in Texas to fight corporate corruption. And so the poorest and the richest in Texas are cheated by them. And then the entire state of Texas is being cheated. Just a few months ago, they said that they can now use fracking water in agriculture in Texas. So that whether you...
0: Yeah, I saw that. That's amazing.
1: Yeah, and so all of the food grown in Texas should now be seen as something to boycott for your own public safety. You know, that, you know, whether you're getting beans or whether somebody I've been calling the Kentucky racehorse area and saying, don't buy alfalfa from Texas because you're likely to be poisoning your horses with fracking water. And I've been calling the pet shows and saying, hey, if you're getting your dog food from Texas, you might be feeding them fracking water. And, you know, it's going to be easy to mess with Texas, but the entire population of Texas is being poisoned with fracking water. And when you think that the state of Texas is the biggest state in the lower 48, and that it's basically almost one-third of the land size of the lower 48, and that much land is going to be poisoned with fracking water, it's just
0: amazing. But isn't that what they're really about, trying to control the land? And you can't add land. So those that want to play God, I think, are going to be seriously disappointed. You know, we're going to go through rough stretches, but at the end, I'm a firm believer that right overpowers wrong. Thank you for your call, David. Let me take a break. Be right back. Keep it real. Shout out. Be right back.
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2: WERE AM traffic. Independence Road closed at Rockefeller Avenue due to a structure fire. Traffic is stop and go northbound 71 between West 65th Street and 90. Northbound 77 before 490, an accident blocking traffic stop and go from 480.

0: On July 28, 2019, after 493 days of gestation and 30 minutes of labor, a tiny southern white rhino calf took his very first breath as keepers held theirs. His breath marked not only the birth of a new life, but also the birth of new hope. Join San Diego Zoo Global Wildlife Conservancy at endextinction.org to follow little Edward's journey as he helps to bring an entire species back from the brink of extinction.
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0: your host, Rev. Al Sharpton, and we're back. Tell it Tuesday, and let me remind you, it's going to be hot this week on Politics Nation with all that's going on and not going on in Iran. What is going on with these district fights? You just heard Reverend Nelson Rivers from the floor of the state legislature that they will not draw that map in South Carolina. That's a temporary victory. But how do we duplicate that in other states? And we'll have members of Congress and some of our political thinkers on. You're going to want to watch Politics Nation with Al Sharpton live at 5 p.m. Eastern Time, both Saturday and Sunday. And then, of course, you that are in the New York, New Jersey, Connecticut area, meet me or beat me to the Saturday Action Rally. We are at the historic Mother AME Zion Church, 137th and Lenox, 9 a.m. to 11 on Saturdays. We count down 2 weeks, and we'll be in our own place. And thankful to you that went online and contributed to make that happen. Let's go to Fred in Milwaukee. Fred?
1: How are you doing, sir?
0: I'm doing fine.
1: Hello? Hey, just a couple of comments and then I guess some clarification on one of the issues you're talking about today. The comment, I just want to encourage, you know, all the parents, grandparents, uncles, nieces, if you had a college student come home for the summer, take them to go get registered to vote, get them set up if they have to do an absentee vote, if they're going to be back in school when the primaries occur or the general election, so that they know what to do. You know, my daughter's home from Morgan State, and, yeah, taking her registered to work because she's older. This is her first election she'll be able to vote in. And so there's a lot of this, thousands of kids that are eligible to vote that went to the HBCUs that we need to encourage and get them to vote. My point of clarification is I'm asking, you know, regarding the NAACP and the college students, wondering if they got in support, because I know you remember, and I remember when Bill Russell, Jabbar, Jim Brown, Muhammad Ali, all of them posed for that picture, a lot of other athletes, you know, showing unity during the civil rights movement. You know, because I believe I understand they're looking at the southern states mostly, they're looking at redistricting and gerrymandering, you know, as far as the vote. But to one, you know, they're not saying that these kids shouldn't go to college, but saying they should go elsewhere to other schools that may offer them scholarships where they can still make whatever they're going to make, the way the college students can make money now, but just to boycott that. So I was wondering if, you know, one, if I have that understanding correct, and then two, if they, you know, sought out any support from black athletes that are politically active. Because I'm trying to think of, you know, some made comments during the Black Lives Movement. I know the Milwaukee Bucks boycotted the bubble when we had incidents here in Milwaukee. So just looking for clarification if I have an understanding.
0: Yeah, I think you're right. They're talking about. And this is the NAACP and then the Congressional Black Caucus, talking about several southern schools based on, this redistricting fight. And I think that the clarity there is that what I'm looking for, and certainly National Action Network supports any effort that would fight redistricting, what I'm looking for, though, is those states that have gone through the whole appeal process and we lost. Because we could have had students say that about South Carolina and then the day it was turned around. So I'm looking for, and I'll be talking, I'm sure, to those in the NAACP about it. But I think that you are correct that major athletes, retired or not, can speak up and give them real cover in this. And I think it is very important they do. And the other thing I think that we should look for is for some of the northern schools to openly offer them better contracts and say, you don't have to just boycott, come and play here. And I think that can be organized as well. So I think you raised two very good points. Thank you for your call. Let me go to Hamilton Fields, California, to Ron. Ron, you're keeping it real with Al Sharpton.
2: Yes, sir. The question that came to me when I'm seeing the government programs being so diminished and given the opportunity for either foreign or domestic people to see a weakness, to challenge the U.S. in some way. And maybe they're not in that interest. Maybe by design, this whole thing is to demonstrate enough weakness so that martial law could be declared in these times of war and therefore eliminate any elections in the future. How does that ring out politically? I'm a novice, so I ask the question, but it seems to me that all this going on has a background of a conspiratorial action in order to sustain power and reach that control that seems to be in play.
0: Well, I tell you this, you are not the only one that has raised this, and even some of Trump's former supporters have said that he does not want an election because he know he will lose the House and the and possibly the Senate. So many feel that he is definitely doing something that could lead to an election being called. I think that it is excellent observation, and we should be concerned.
2: I don't think it's just him. I think it's the people behind the scenes who want the power. They know that eventually the man will dissipate himself by nature of his health and condition generally. So he could just maintain the power structure within the system without even being the director of the administration. He's the commander in chief, yes. But where does that go when he's gone if there is no election but the administrative sustained position, whether it's he or who else?
0: Yeah, well, I think that if that were to happen, if he were to leave office for whatever reasons, and I'm not hoping that he does, I'm not saying that, but I think that your vice president and others would be there, and they represent to me just as bad or worse in terms of public policy that they've stood up for. So it's a point of concern. I also think that the whole idea, one of the reasons, Ron, that what you're saying has credence is that they constantly talk about fraudulent registration rolls, and they're setting this up, and people setting that up, where there's been no evidence of that at all. So they're trying to create a climate so they can send in people like ICE that could be disruptive, and then say with so much disruption, we have to nullify the election. And I've heard more than one person whose opinion I regard and respect say that they fear that. I think Mayor Marjorie Taylor Greene said, who used to be a big MAGA, big Trump person, say she would not be surprised if they don't try to cancel this election.
2: Well, I don't think it's far away. If he's in a war state, and that war state would allow him to have the consideration, because he's weakening the nation at so many fronts. Of course, he's weakening the support of the people. But all those programs that were protective programs for the nation and for the people itself, they're being diminished. That would give anyone the incentive on the outside, if they thought there was rational reason to cause disruption in the government. Aside from his people, in the background of his people are people who are power people. They have power. They want to maintain it. This looks like a much grander conspiracy, in a sense, than meets the picture of the people in office. Because those
0: I would also say that you and I should be very concerned about the private business people close to him, the Elon Musk and et cetera, who have now openly said they want to go from billionaires to trillionaires and have control now of a lot of the media entities, a lot of the space travel. I mean, we are very in plain daylight going into a country that is like an oligarchy of the wealthy and the politically powerful without being checked. And I think that that is not an overstatement. I think that's the facts of what we're looking at.
2: Well, I think that you're on track, and people around you and those who see what's going on. But all those people with the great wealth, they're not going to easily give anything up, and they want control. They want to maintain it. And I the picture is bleak if we cannot sustain what we used to say is the power of the people. And unfortunately, we seem to be in the kingdom of the king and the serfs, who are basically no more than minimally paid slaves.
0: I could not agree with you more. Thank you for your call. And I think I'm about out of time. Let me remind people again, watch Politics Nation over the weekend. I'm on the text messages now. It's going to be a hot one. Saturday and Sunday, 5 p.m. Eastern Time on MS Now. Remember, whatever you do, wherever you go, however you feel, tell somebody, tell anybody, tell everybody. Reverend Al told you personally, keep it real. Keep it real. Keep it real. Talk to you tomorrow.

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1: It's Sybil Wilkes with what we need to know. Many are mourning a true giant. Jazz tenor saxophonist Sonny Rollins, revered as a saxophone colossus, passed away at the age of 95. His publicist confirmed his death at his home in Woodstock, New York, following a long battle with pulmonary fibrosis. Over a six-decade career, Mr. Rollins performed alongside icons like Charlie Parker and Miles Davis, leaving an extraordinary legacy of jazz standards. Thank you, sir. All eyes in the political world may be fixed on Texas Tuesday. Voters hit the polls for a Republican primary runoff for the U.S. Senate between incumbent John Cornyn and State Attorney General John Paxton. The race was turned on its head last week after President Trump officially endorsed Paxton. Cornyn fell out of favor after initially failing to back Donald Trump's 2024 presidential run. Drake is on a track to shatter a major Billboard record currently held by country star Morgan Wallen. Following the massive release of his three new albums, the rapper is projected to land 42 songs on the upcoming Hot 100 chart. Hot indeed. And finally, more to celebrate in the state of New York. The New York Knicks are heading back to the NBA Finals for the first time in 27 years. That's right, the Knicks delivered a definitive 130-93 blowout victory over the Cleveland Cavaliers to secure the clean Eastern Conference final sweep. To subscribe to my free daily newsletter, please visit SybilWilkes.com. For all the news 24/7, go to News1.com. I'm Sybil Wilkes. 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
4: 1490 WERE traffic.
5: Good afternoon. Look for some delays starting in North Olmsted. There's reports of an accident 480 westbound just before Stearns Road, causing some delays. The Jennings Freeway northbound is under emergency repairs between the Harbor Denison exit and West 14th Street. It's going to last through early June. If you're in the area, expect some delays. More delays in Rocky River 90 eastbound. Construction is slowing the traffic down between Detroit Road and McKinley Road. Expect more delays on the inner belt headed southbound. The traffic slows down once you hit Lakeside Ave and picks up once you cross over Chester Ave. I'm Lorenzo Ware on Cleveland's News Talk 1490 WEREAM, the People Station.
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22: Because you're raising things that you haven't thought out. There were slave rebellions that did. All right, then give me the answer. You haven't answered me yet. 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
20: Asking the tough questions.
22: Well, here's the thing. I call him a statement. You can question any statement I make. Whoa. You can question any statement I make, but you cannot call here and tell me don't question the statement you make, brother.
20: conversation. Just keep it real. Live from the National Action Network corporate headquarters in New York, keeping it real. And now, America's number one civil rights leader, the Reverend Al Sharpton.
22: It's Tuesday, May 26th. Do you know what time it is? It's Al Sharpton's time. And for the next 3 hours, it's time to put aside all pretenses, deception, denial, or fronting. The time has come to keep it real on Keeping It Real with Reverend Al Sharpton. A very good afternoon to you all across the country. Good morning to our West Coast listeners, and welcome to those listening on Sirius XM, Channel 126, The Urban View, where talk empowers and becomes action. I'm coming to you live from our National Action Network corporate headquarters in New York. For the next 3 hours, you can join the conversation by calling us at 1-877-532-5797, 1-877-532-5797. Or you can go on the message page and send me a message, and I'll try to read as many of them as I can. All you have to do is go to nationalactionnetwork.net, and we will see your message. I see Georgia Daniels already on the message page saying, good afternoon, Reverend Sharpton. Good to hear the Alabama maps stay intact, keeping it real from Toledo, Ohio. And what George is referring to is the Alabama Supreme Court ruled that the present maps in Alabama must stay as they are, and the redistricting that the Alabama legislature did, they overrode it. The only concern I have is that if they go to the Supreme Court, U.S. Supreme Court, they can override the Alabama Supreme Court. So I hope that it doesn't come to that, but I'm happy that we got the Alabama Supreme Court. Now the question is, do they try to go to the next step? Which is why we've got to vote and make sure they never stack this Supreme Court, U.S. Supreme Court, like this again. Also today is the election primary runoff in Texas, where you're going to see whether Cornyn can fight off, and most people do not think he can, this mega guy with all kinds of ethical problems, been accused of all kinds of improprieties, was impeached by the Republican legislature there, State Attorney General Ken Paxton. But, of course, he has been endorsed by Donald Trump. And most people think that most of the Republicans, because Democrats can't vote in the Republican primary, most of the Republican voters today, it is believed, will go with Paxton because of Trump. And I've seen a few interviews on television where people say, yeah, I know he's got questions. Yeah, I heard about the scandals. But we need change. We need somebody to be with President Trump. If that is the case, there are those political experts that says with all of his ethical and legal problems that he'd be easier to beat for Tallarico, the Democratic nominee, and that Texas could lose that seat first time in decades. So some of the people are saying, I hope he wins because it gives us a better shot. But that's definitely going to be something we watch. Early voting also started today in South Carolina, as the people in the legislature there and the courts are determining that seat. And that is, of course, the only Democratic seat in the state that's been held by our senior statesman in the Congress, who's delivered so much, Congressman James Clyburn. And a lot of people are saying, with thousands of ballots already cast from the military and early voting starting today, how can they redraw the lines? And I agree with that sentiment. But given these people that no rules matter to them, I wouldn't count on anything. That's why we have to be vigilant on everything. We also are following what is going on in terms of, I said what Ketanji Brown has said. But let me tell you, the international level of what is going on in Iran. And Iran is accusing the United States of violating the ceasefire and threatens retaliations after new strikes. Every time President Trump says, oh, we're close to a deal, we've got an outline of a deal, then they go do something to prolong it. And I think that it is going to be a while before this is resolved, and more lives will be lost. I think this president got into something that he could not get out of. I think he thought he could just rush in there and Bigfoot Iran, and they would capitulate, and it has not worked out that way for him at all. And it's not worked out for the American people. You got people buying gas now as high as $6 a gallon in out west. Average is like $4.60 a gallon. Why? Because with the straits, the Strait of Hormuz, where 20% of the world's oil comes down that strait, whether the United States gets a lot from that or not, they can't trade with others who are totally dependent on it. And Clear Politics says the president, Trump's disapproval rating, disapproval now, not approval, disapproval rating is at 58.3%. And that's the highest disapproval mark in both terms he's run or has sat in the White House. His approval rating is stood down to 39.8%. So a lot of the independents and even some Republicans are turning on him. Very interesting. See where this is going to go. And New York Times, Siena University poll says in a May 11th to May 15th poll of 1,500 respondents, only 30% said Trump made the right decision to go into war in Iran, while 64% said he made the wrong decision. Now, I wonder if any of you that are listening around the country that said y'all voted for Trump over Harris, what you got to say now? You know, it's interesting. During the campaign, we get a call or two every day on what was wrong with Kamala, what was wrong with the Democrats. And then once Trump got in, we hear from pro-Trump, pro-MAGA people every now and then, if at all. And I said then, I don't know if these are plants from the Trump campaign to throw out confusion in the black community and to act like, for the media that listens to this show, that there was a division in the black community. But it's real suspicious that we haven't heard from some of them since he was elected president. Now, there's one or two conservatives call every now and then, but most of the ones that was calling just about every day, don't hear from them anymore. And, you know, people could call them sellouts or whatever
0: for being with Trump. I don't even use the term sellout no more. I use the term rent-a-ton. What do you mean, Reverend Al, rent-a-ton? Rent-a-ton is, back in the day, they used to buy you. That's a sellout. They don't even buy these people no more. They just rent them. And they have different rates. Primary, season, rent-a-ton. Oh, we'll rent you for the general election, rent-a-ton. Long-term rent lease, short-term election lease. They don't keep them, nothing permanent. And the reason I came up with that, a lot of the guys, a couple of preachers and all that was out there with Trump in 2020 was calling me and others a bunch of names. We heard nothing about them, nothing from them. They ain't been to the White House one time because they were rented and the lease is up. And the leasee didn't re-sign the lease. Don't need them now. Talked a whole lot of smack. Gone. Following the integrity that was gone. Oh, remember, you just liked the comment on the Democrats. And I said that. I liked a woman that stood up for the George Floyd Act, the Voting Rights Act, stood up for the Obamacare. Yeah, I liked it. I didn't bite my tongue about why I supported one or the other on policy. But they can't explain to me why they supported Trump. Maybe since they ain't driving around a lot now because gas is so high, maybe they got time to listen to the show and call me and tell me how you like me now. Let's take a break. We'll be right back. It's Tell It Tuesday. Tell It All Tuesday. Don't hold back. Don't duck. Let's go straight at it. Tell It Tuesday. 1-877-532-5797. 1-877-532-5797. Shopton. Keeping it real. Be right back.

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0: Keeping It Real. I am your host, Reverend Al Sharpton, and we're back. It's Tell It Tuesday. So much is going on, and we need to be in the thick of it to talk about it, to strategize, and then to act on it and be at the actions. People tell me, well, you know, I don't like to listen to talk radio every day because I just kind of zone out. I said, do you think while you're zoning out that they're going to stop doing what they're doing? You just fooling yourself. I stay on top of it because they stay on top of us. They meeting now. They on talk radio now in the right way. They on Fox News now. Now, you may not put in as much time as me, but you sure should be putting in more time than you have been doing. And I think that it is really, really important that we understand that. Let me go give our announcements. Don't forget Politics Nation with Al Sharpton. It'll be hot this Saturday and Sunday. We will know who the Texas race is going to be. Tallarico versus Paxton, or against sitting Senator Cornyn, who will unlikely pull it off, they're saying. We'll know what's going on in South Carolina. I'm going to be dealing with all of that. We will know what is going on in Iran. I will have members of the Senate and the House leadership on this weekend, and some of the leading attorneys dealing with this. So don't miss either night, Saturday or Sunday, 5 p.m. Eastern time on MS Now. Also, you that are in the tri-state area, meet me at the Saturday Action Rally at Mother AME Zion Church, 137th Street, Lenox Avenue, 9 a.m. to 11 a.m. Saturday morning, National Action Network rally. I'll be there this Saturday looking for you as we're getting closer and closer to our voting brigade. We're going to be giving training to people in several cities. I'm going on a 24-city tour, getting people ready for no matter what tricks they play. We're going to be at the polls with our brigade. When I come to Sydney, you come out. And, of course, all roads lead to the National March in Washington, August 28th. And you can go to www.nationalactionnetwork.net, and you can hear the Saturday rally. There or on Impact Television or on YouTube/NAN. And while you're on the website, you can sign up for the march. Said, I need further information. I want to come. The bus is near me. I want to organize a bus. Can you help me do it? Sign up at NationalActionNetwork.net right now. All right, let's go on to the phone. Let's start on the phones. And I think our message board, I read one. Let me read Taylor. Okay, now you blew it up. Good. Taylor Indra says, how you doing, Mr. Reverend Al Sharpton? How you doing? I'm doing fine. And I'm glad you asked. I'm doing fine. Disco Brian says, let's be extra clear, anyone supported Uncommitted or Jill Stein or Cornel West for president in 2024 supported Trump. That includes the current mayor of New York and Representative Tlaib in Michigan. And Brian is making his points every day. Let me go and read. Give me one more. Cedric Cooper saying, good afternoon, Reverend Dr. Shopton. Along with us getting out to vote, we must get into working the poll stations in our district, in our area. That's exactly right. That's why I'm forming these brigades. We need people trained to work at the polls. We need people trained to be on the exterior perimeters, what is legal, what is not. In the brigades, we need to have lawyers. We don't need to take anything for granted. All right, let's go to phones. Let me start in Cincinnati, Ohio. The Buzz with Ray. Ray, you're keeping it real with Al Sharpton.
1: Yes, sir, Rev. Thanks for taking my call. Rev, a couple things. You got John Cornyn giving an interview that he's whining. He voted for Donald Trump 99.5% of the time. And he's whining. An 80-something-year-old man, which meant that if this vote of Trump going into Iran would have went to Congress and the Senate, they would have voted for it. I hope all this stuff comes out in the midterm. You know, you said it earlier that this runoff, yes, the Democrats would be happy to not see Cornyn because he's an incumbent. They would rather see the challenger that Trump went with, because out of all his crimes, I don't think he's going to get elected. So in my opinion, that's a win for the Democrats. But when it comes to this Iran war, everybody told Trump not to go in because they knew that Iran controlled the Strait of Hormuz. And so that just made Iran much more, in my opinion, much more stronger now in the near future. You know, so if they have a beef with the United States, they just going to close off the Strait of Hormuz. You know, now Trump is stuck. He don't know what to do, and he's got some advisors that don't know what to do. Some of them are even quitting. You know, some of his cabinet members are quitting. And one last thing. He's at the memorial putting a wreath on someone. When this guy was a draft dodger, he got out of going to the war, and he calls people who was captured and killed in the war suckers and losers. You know, I call that a hypocrite.
0: That's the nicest thing you could call it. But he did all of that. Let's take a break. Be right back. Keeping it real. Shopton. Be right back.

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0: Yes, sir. Bishop, I want to say first that many people are honored by the words, not so much by their deeds. But I honor you by calling you my bishop because of your words and your deeds. Not many men have walked this earth that can proclaim they have touched people by both words and deeds. I honor you for that.
1: I appreciate that. Thank you.
0: I say that prior to me saying something that you may, and many Democrats are going to be upset with me for saying. Mm-hmm. And that is for the Democrats to call upon high school students who have gotten scholarships to the SEC or the ACC and the Southern universities to not take advantage of the opportunity to both get a quality education and get paid for doing it. And some of these players in football and basketball will make hundreds of thousands of dollars over the course of their 4 years. I am upset with Democrats for implying that this is a necessity when in 2024, we all saw the train coming. And I used to complain last year a little bit too much, I believe, about the lack of urgency for the Democratic Party to react to what is and what is to come. And for them to say that this is what is necessary today, to me, is foolishness. Because as soon as these black kids say, I'm not going, you know that these schools are going to recruit white players from AA and AAA colleges to fill those spots. And what if they don't? Then the chances of the entirety of the NCAA athletics shutting down hurts all students everywhere. I'm calling on the Democratic Party to get serious about the means in which they fight it. If you want to fight it with athletes, why not go to the major leagues, the NBA, the NFL, the Major League Baseball, and tell them guys, look, you owe us too. If we're going to ask high school students and teenagers to sacrifice their future, then you must sacrifice yours as well. But we know whatever, they'll get the slap down from the professionals, from grown men.
1: Let me say this, Ozzy, and I thank you for your call, as always. I think there's arguments on both sides. There are those that say we need to break these colleges, and I agree with that, and hit them in the pocketbook. And there are those that say what you said, these young athletes deserve a shot at making a good living. They've worked toward it. And what are we going to do about their future? And I've said, and others have said, there's sacrifices in every movement, but these sacrifices are determined by the athlete. I think that, and I've been in discussions about it, I brought it up on shows over the weekend. I think that the one thing those of us that are supporting this idea need to keep in mind, a young man stopped me, Atlanta Airport, Sunday night. I said, Reverend Al, I know you're supporting this about athletes should go to different schools, punish the Southern schools. And I said, yeah, and I know you're going to say, suppose there are no other schools. He said, no. He said, I'm all for it if y'all can explain to me why nobody stood up and protected Colin Kaepernick. We're years later, and he ain't threw a football since in a professional game. So the reason why some of us are skeptical is that Kaepernick was left out there hanging. And I said to him, you're absolutely right. So if we do get some athletes to stand up on this time, we've got to be prepared to put our arms around them and protect them and have alternatives for them to play somewhere else. I was not on the inner circle of the cabinet thing. I don't know if they thought they had that or not. But if I'm going to be in this, I'm going to insist that we have a strategy, that we're not looking for martyrs. We're looking for people that'll stand up that we can cover. But don't ask people to stand up if you're not going to cover them. Thank you for your call. I think, Ozzy, you raised the issue that we need to discuss out loud. Let's go to Washington, D.C., to Ira. Ira, you're keeping it real with Al Sharpton.
2: Thanks, Reverend Sharpton. Thanks for taking my call. I got my 5 minutes. I got a couple of things I want to go across real quick, and it's important. I did see the thing, an article in Tennessee about they removed the Democrats from out of this, some kind of chamber or something, because they decided to go along with the black people for voting against the gerrymandering, and they put them out. I saw that article. That was fact-checked. And then I had two other articles here that, one, it was crippling to me about Cuba. I saw an article that said Cuba's out of oil, and essentially Trump is trying to kill those people is what they're saying. And this young lady, her name is Augusta Renee. Her site is official Augusta Renee, and she talked in depth about that. And that's why I'm not going to go into detail, because on that site that she has is on Instagram. She goes into depth on it. And it's really interesting about what they're doing. They have no power, no water, no schools, no food, no nothing, no oil, no trucks can ride. So that's just crippling that country, Cuba. And then this last one I want to go on real quick. This young lady's name is Anelia Sutton. Her site is AneliaSutton.com. It's AneliaSutton.com. It's a straight site, no other site. It's hers. He's talking about this U.S. slavery, U.S. slavery class action, $3.3 billion lawsuit that they're about to empower on. And they were saying that they always don't have money for, they have money for war, they have money for everything else, they don't have the time, it's the right time. And 123 countries in the United Nations voted slavery is the gravest crime against humanity. And she says that power is never given back. It is claimed, and this is what she's going for. So her site, like I said, is official site is AneliaSutton.com, and it's straight to the point. And I think people should take a look at that, because it's kind of interesting, and it makes a lot of sense. And my last thing, Kamala Harris should be one to run again, because for the simple fact, she told these people in the beginning, and they didn't listen to her. They thought she was crying wolf. Now, I think they believe her, and if you come back to letting her go at it again, and she'll probably win it hands down. I don't care how they say they don't want no woman, she's going to win it hands down, no matter what. Everybody's good, but I think she deserves a chance to come back and kick somebody's backside. That's my call for today, Reverend Evan. I'll talk to you tomorrow.
1: Thank you for your call. I'd like to hear some other callers on that. People asking me who should run. Should Kamala run again? Should Westmore run for president? Should Cory Booker run? There was one more name they was throwing at me. I'll let some of you give your opinion. Should Kamala run? Should Westmore run? Should Cory Booker run? Or should, some people saying this is not the right time. After Trump, a black can't win. What do you say? I think this is Tell It Tuesday. That's a good issue that Ira has put out there. Let's get some callers on it. Let me go to Andre in New York. Andre?
3: Doing today?
1: I'm doing well.
3: Good. I'd just like to give a report on our trip to D.C. with the huddle this week, as we lobbied Congress and the Senate on this reconciliation bill.
1: Go ahead.
3: So we went in to D.C. with a popular democracy, and we lobbied Congress and the Senate to not support the reconciliation bill by enhancing funding to ICE, as right. Their practices are totally brutal and disruptive to our communities. And we met with the office of Senator Chuck Schumer. We met with the office of Senator Kristen Gillibrand, as well as the Republican representative of New York, Representative Levine, in which we also expressed to the Republican delegation are just content with the policies that ICE is currently engaged in, and emphasize the need for funding for our cities, our schools, rental assistance programs, SNAP programs, and Medicaid programs, in which they seem to be receptive. But as we know, the House and the Senate is both ran by the Republicans. And as we discussed with the Democratic delegation, that their hands are very much so tied. And so, therefore, there's not much that they can do but to kind of prolong things and put the case out there that the Republicans are really not acting in the best interest of the American people and the constituents in which they have been elected and sworn in duly to represent. And so we're going to continue the fight along with Mary Pennell, who is a longtime member of the National Action Network, along with the Huddle, to continue to go to Congress and lobby our issues.
1: That's wonderful. I'm proud of what Huddle's doing. I'm proud of what you're doing with the other coalition groups. And what you're saying, Andre, is so important, to go right to the senators and congressional representatives or the people in their office, because they need to hear senator come off the floor, congressman come off the floor. They're stabbing you, say there's some people here, some young people here concerned about this. People don't understand the power of that. That's why a march is important. You got to show strength. Knocking on doors of those senators and congress people is the right thing to do, as well as the mass stuff we do. It's not one or the other, it's both and. And to do it with young people is absolutely awesome. Thank you for doing it. Thank you for calling in and giving that report. I hope it encourages others to get active. Let's take a break. Be right back. Thank you, Andre. We're going to take a break. We'll be right back. More of you on the phones and on the message board. 1-877-532-5797. Shopton, keeping it real. Be right back.
4: 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Keeping it real.
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0: America's number one civil rights leader, the Reverend Al Sharpton.
1: Keeping it real, keeping it real. I am your host, Reverend Al Sharpton, and we're back, and let me say we just reported earlier that the courts in the courts down have stopped the redrawing of the lines, or stopping the vote. I'm trying to get it correct. And then I just got a bulletin, a text, that the in South Carolina they have won, and one of them that has been leading that fight there has been our National Action Network, National Religious Affairs Director, and Trudy Grant, who's his coordinator. They've been at all the hearings, been lobbying the governor, been working on the legislators, and they are live on the air. They're on the phone. I want them to give me a report. I think we have some good news from South Carolina, Reverend Nelson B. Rivers. Reverend Rivers, what's going on down there in Columbia, South Carolina? I don't hear Reverend Rivers.
2: It's adjourned with a victory. They refused to pass the map. They refused to take Jim Clyburn's seat. They refused to take the votes from black people. We've been working on this, as you know, since last week. We've been up here three or four times. We met with the committee, gave testimony. But today, about 10 minutes ago, the state senate adjourned after they could not get enough votes. And miraculously, we got several Republicans to vote with us, including one from Buford, who made a tremendous speech. But the Black Caucus, the folk who've been working hard on this, our efforts, being here almost every day, talking to people, and right now they're having a press conference to announce the victory. And they give us a shout out on the podium for the state news and probably national news if we came down to talk to you. But the good news is South Carolina has stopped this effort to try to redistrict. They stopped this effort to reapportionment. Jim Clyburn's seat is safe as it was. A big part of it, Rev, is we had the first day of early voting was today. And we have more people to vote this morning for early voting on the first day than early voting, period, in the last several years. We had a tremendous turnout. Black churches all over the state had a video that I did to send out. Many of them played it. The ones who didn't get it, they announced it themselves. And we had a tremendous turnout. We had 26,000 people in the first hour of early voting in South Carolina, which is unheard of. So it's a great victory. Thank you for your support, your leadership, your encouragement, and all this work coming up and down this road. Trudy Grant and I have been running up and down this road almost every day, but it paid off because today the state senate, with us as witnesses, voted to end the session. They have sent the bill back. It will not be coming up. They will not be taking that district, and most importantly, they will not be taking the right to vote from black people. I believe we're the first southern state to actually not do it. All the rest of them have done it. And so that happened because of the work of the National Action Network on the ground, our close relationship with members of the Black Caucus and members of the General Assembly to go back a long way, and including the senator from Buford, who just gave a marvelous message from Hilton Head, Buford area, Senator Tom Davis. So we got it. That's done. We're going to be talking to the press ourselves shortly. But the great news is you're the first to get it in the news is that we got it. They voted against it. It's a done deal. Jim Clyburn's district not only is safe, now we can turn our full attention to turning out this vote, because we, for the first time in South Carolina, we have a complete list of black candidates for every statewide office that's being run for, including the governor, the young man you had on the show, Jermaine Johnson, and the rest of the ticket. So it's been a big day in South Carolina. We're just getting started. But
1: now, y'all have been there every day and lobbying Republican and Democrat and even the governor. Talk about what it takes to get this done, because people around the country need to know that we're not just doing stuff. It can work.
2: Well, first, you can't quit. And then, frankly, it depends on relationships. If you've been on the ground for a while, And even when you're losing, you're still on the ground. You have relationships you build. But the best thing was that the caucus started working early with us, and we were able to turn some tables around. And the effort is required to come up and down the road 100 miles one way every day, back and forth, and we're about to do it again, and building relationships. But the main thing was the clarity of the message. We never got off message that we interpret this as an attack on the right to vote of black people. When you take the only representative we have in Congress away from us, that's an attack on the right to vote of black people. We kept beating on that and beating on that. We testified at the hearing. We testified up here in the halls, and we walked with folk over and over again. It took a lot, but it was worth a lot. And so I'm grateful that we were able to do it. Trudy Grant is a soldier, as you know. We worked up and down this highway, and then one-on-one, talking to folk. And we found out that there were, in fact, one of the guys we had the hardest time with from where your ancestors are from in Edgefield, he was the first one. He told them, I sent you his video, and he said, if you do this, you're going to upset black folk, and the black vote's going to turn out. Well, he was right. He was a prophet, because the black vote turned out this morning. That's what happened. And the argument was, today, you can't stop an election that's already started without violating the rights of the people. And our strategy was, over the weekend, to get the word out to black folk and all folk, but especially our folk, go vote this morning. So I went to vote this morning. The line was there. Everywhere they went, there was a line. More people voting on early voting than voters in regular voting. So the strategy worked, talking to the people, having enough integrity and enough, I think, you have to have the trust of the folk. Folk got to believe that you aren't doing this just because you're trying to get your name in the paper. And it worked. And I can't say enough for our black caucus. You have the chairperson is a woman, a sister named Annie McDaniels. They are soldiers. They locked down on this. They did not back up, did not back down. And the hearing we had on last week that really set the tone, the guy just gave us credit for the hearing, our testimony. He was making the point by showing up, 76 people went to testify at that hearing. And they kept it open because when we signed in, they were going to leave some names out. And by keeping it open, Trudy got a chance to give her testimony. I had a chance to give mine. It's a work, a teamwork. It requires folk that you have relationships with, and some folk you don't have relationships with. If you're right, you'll at least ask everybody to do right, whether they're with you or other things or not. And that's what we did. And thank you for your support. Thank you for your leadership. Thank you for getting this out across the airways. And people ought to know we are the first state that turned this thing around. Everybody else is gone. And now Alabama got theirs turned around today, but that was by the district court, which it should have done, but that's still suspect because the Supreme Court might reverse them. We're not going to the court. We already got it, and what I'm looking for is more information about it. But I can say that National Action Network, doing the work on the ground, having relationships, not backing down, not trying to be popular, just being precise and being persistent, and paid off today.
1: All right. I'm very proud of our team there in South Carolina. As I said, Reverend

0: Reverend Nelson B. Rivers, heads our Religious Affairs Department nationwide and our South Carolina chapter, and his able coordinator, Trudy Grant. And they've been calling me 3-4 times a day, just met with the governor, just met. They've been diligent and part of it. I'm going to let them go and so they get into the press conference. But I'm very proud of the work of Reverend Rivers and Sister Grant and Nan, South Carolina, and happy for the people of South Carolina. Thank you, Reverend. And
1: yes, sir.
0: And that's good to hear good news. People think that you're never gonna win. Well, let me give you a little secret. If you fight, you may lose. If you don't fight, you're guaranteed to lose. If you get in there and fight right, you can win. I'd rather lose giving my all than to lose because I was too much of a coward or cynic to not fight at all. And I'm glad they fought that fight. Like he said, this is not the other one. We're hoping the courts doesn't go to the Supreme Court. In Alabama, the Supreme Court has ruled, but that's the state Supreme Court. It can still go to the federal national Supreme Court in Washington, and they could erase that. I hope they don't. But this didn't even go through the courts. This where the legislator, including the Republicans, voted they're not going to change the line. So this is done. South Carolina is salvaged, and I'm glad to hear that. Again, congratulations to all of them and to Jim Clyburn, and who I think we need in that Congress more than ever. He is a strong hand, respected hand, and we need him for the fight. let's go to Richard. Richard in College Park, Georgia. Richard.
2: Good afternoon, Raymond.
0: Good afternoon.
2: You know, one caller, when he called and talking about he don't think that black people should boycott. See, what I called if he would close the mind. There are more schools besides SEC schools. Even if they don't want to go to HBCU that they can attend. If they're good enough, they're going to get drafted by the NFL or NBA. So that's a poor argument. Really, I mean, I don't understand why that would be the best thing to get their attention. I guarantee you they do this, particularly in Georgia. What are these blacks that go to Georgia and Georgia take all these predominant PWIs? They would have a fit if they started looting black athletes because of this, these crazy law they come. That's coming up with. That's the best way to get their attention. So what he's saying, that doesn't even make any sense. That school way outside the SEC conference, they can attend if they wanted to. So that's a poor argument. How do you feel about that?
0: Well, I mean, I think I said, I think when he called, I said what I felt. I feel that I think the moral stand is right if you are sitting there dealing with, as you say, raising the contradictions, raising what we need to do, and to make sure that we're going to salvage whoever would take that stand. Now, you're stating a school which is one, but there are other schools that's differently situated. I think that I don't call on people to do anything that I don't say what is the strategy. So I think that's my view on that, Richard. Thank you for your call. Let's get ready to take
2: it. Oh, before we go in that.
0: Go ahead.
2: Comment on, as a disabled vet, I feel insulted. Every time that I call him an orange buffoon, go to Arlington Cemetery and give a speech, maybe like he care about veterans when he don't. He says veterans are losers. They don't like him seeing severely handicapped vets. He gonna get up there and give a speech when he know he's not being sincere. I mean, that just guy is nothing but a hypocrite. I really took it as an insult being a disabled vet yesterday here at Arlington Cemetery.
0: Absolutely. No question about it. All right, let's take a break. Be right back. Shopton. Keeping it real. Tell it all Tuesday. Be right back.
3: Keeping it real. Keeping it real.
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10: It's Sybil Wilkes with What We Need to Know. Many are mourning a true giant. Jazz tenor saxophonist Sonny Rollins, revered as a saxophone colossus, passed away at the age of 95. His publicist confirmed his death at his home in Woodstock, New York, following a long battle with pulmonary fibrosis. Over a six-decade career, Mr. Rollins performed alongside icons like Charlie Parker and Miles Davis, leaving an extraordinary legacy of jazz standards. Thank you, sir. And finally, more to celebrate in the state of New York. The New York Knicks are heading back to the NBA Finals for the first time in 27 years. That's right. The Knicks delivered a definitive 130-93 blowout victory over the Cleveland Cavaliers to secure the clean Eastern Conference Finals sweep. I'm Sybil Wilkes. 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

0: Keeping it real. I'm your host, Reverend Al Sharpton. 1-877-532. It is Tell It Tuesday. All right, let's go to Diane in Richmond, Virginia. Diane.
1: Hello, Mr. Al Sharpton. I was able to get through last week with you on reference to the World Cup series coming, and I think it was a misunderstanding what I was trying to say to you. I did not say that the people in Queens, New York, did not have any homes, and because it was the subject was about they was trying to, because of personal property taxes, they paying a lot of money on their homes, so they was trying to rent their house out for that week or two while the World Cup Series was being hosted in the United States. What I was trying to explain is that the reason why they don't want to rent their house, not a lot of people that got home ownership in Queens to be able to rent their house out, because most of the hotels are owned by American Indians, which is in Asia. So they have, and they know during that week or two, the hotel rate's going to be like probably go from maybe $200 or $300 to $700 or $100 per night. So they're going to capitalize on that money during that week. So that's why they really don't want to allow people to rent their houses out. Then also I was doing a little bit more research about the American Indians. They are located really that own most of the hotels in the United States and from Asia.
0: Well, I don't know that that's true. They don't own Marriott. They own some. Oh. But they don't own most of them, and they don't own most of New York. But my point was that the city council and others need to make an allowance for some of the homeowners, because a lot of, and I'm all for the hotel union workers, but a lot of these black homeowners are union members that could make that money that helps with their mortgages that's high. They're just renting out a room or so for the World Cup. That's all I'm saying. Let them get part in parson. I know they're saying we don't want to get Airbnb in, but it's not about Airbnb with me. Make it a temporary thing, but get this done. I think that when people call me their own homes in Queens saying, why can't we do that? I'd say it needs to be raised, even if it has to be on an altered way of doing it. I wanted to raise my position on that.
1: Yes, I agree with you. I feel that they should be allowed to be able to rent their houses out. But I was, like I said, I was just doing a lot of research, and for what I read, it just stated that a lot of home hotels are ownership comes from Asia, the people that there's a, and they, you know, got a business and they here. And then I was just, you know, looking at how Russia, and I didn't realize Russia was in Asia. I did not realize China's located in Asia. And then that being said, by them being two communist countries, why Donald Trump is supporting them, I could understand a little bit better, because we know that Donald Trump is, me personally, I think he's another Hitler, and I've been saying that for many, many years, you know, and he doesn't have our welfare. He doesn't like America. He doesn't, I don't, how can I say it? He just, with all the benefits that he's cutting in, the war over there, like over what's going on in Iran right now, is going to benefit China because they want that oil. The situation that went on in Venezuela, the Russians benefit from. So Donald Trump is just really anti-America. He's not a president for the United States, and I just think he needs to be impeached immediately, be removed from office, because what's going on, he tried to start World War III with this situation in Iran. It's just not good. And the only reason I think he really hasn't...
0: I think the problem with impeachment, it definitely needs to be impeached, is do they get enough votes in the Senate to convict him? And that's why we've got to come out and vote and change that Senate.
1: Yes, sir, you're absolutely right. We need to get out there and vote. And I know it's going to be a lot of okie dokie going on with this voting. The voting ballots probably go missing. People, they trying to intimidate people that go to the poll because they say they're going to have the ICE out there. So we can't let fear overcome us. We got to do the right thing and go and vote.
0: That's right. That's why we're going to have brigades out there, too. ICE, I said at the Saturday rally the other week, Diane, that I know how to melt ice. Just put the right nonviolent squad out there. Thank you for your call.
1: Yes, sir.
0: Let me go to Miss Richardson, my friend in Chevy Chase, Maryland. Miss Richardson.
2: Hello.
0: Hello there.
2: Hello there, Rev. How are you today?
0: I'm doing well. How are you?
2: Oh, fine, dear. We love you as usual. You know, I heard on this station, C-SPAN, they're talking about Netanyahu and this other one, Putin, and the criminal offenses that both sides have done. I was glad to hear it. But, Rev, you know how they'll talk and talk. They'll talk a hole in your head what they're going to do to have people held accountable for what their actions. These two entities, I'm telling you, the civilians, women and children particularly, and of course men too, but men are supposed to be able to solve things, you see. And I just don't know what's wrong with the human man mind. What's wrong with men's mind? When it comes to their women and their children, and then they still want to poke their chests out as though as if to say, well, we can still do our part and blow up you too. How does that solve anything, Reb? I mean, Reb, I think you said all of the religions does not have you believe that it is for war. Or everything you're saying, the context of the Bible, the Holy Bible, the Christian Bible, or, you know, people that, and in this country, it's supposed to be mostly Christian, you know, and of course, mostly those who run the government are Christian, supposed to be, but yet man's mind is not for peace. Everything around us we see is in turmoil, from television, from, and you know, Neely said this, he's 97 when he passed. He says that with the blink of an eye, your oppressors can turn on you with a blink. Democracy or no democracy, or how heavy, or however you define democracy, you know, because people think democracy means a little bit, you know, the little peanuts that they have been able to obtain, you see. But really, it has to be much more lengthier than that, because Martin talked about it, a great man, and Dr. Martin Luther King. We have to listen, because his lengthy statements were, we have to have total justice. We just can't have a little piece, a pinchy of democracy, and then all our other brothers and sisters are dying at the hand of white oppressors and police officers who are racist. And you see them on television every day, their racist mentality, from commercials, from everything in entertainment, how they persuade our people to just damn their own folks. In music, and to justify the filth that they produce to make millions. That is what they have made our people come down to believe over all of these other entities that's not going to allow them to do their cultures that way. You know, and Rev, you know it's the truth that other cultures are not, the FCC certainly isn't going to put any music on where these other people are being offensive toward their own folks. And but this United Nations, what powers, Reb, do they have? Because, see, on C-SPAN, they're saying Netanyahu and Putin, they're going to bring criminal charges. And then they're saying something with the input of what the UN should be doing. You know, I never understood too much. What are the powers, Reb? The UN
0: does not have enforcement power. It has policy power. And but the World Court can do things if you're in a place that they have jurisdiction. But it's according to how it's litigated. And thank you for your call. Let me take a break. Be right back. Keeping it real. Shop said, be right back. Keeping it real.

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0: go to Disco Brian in Philadelphia, Pennsylvania. The word.
1: Hey, Rev. First thing I wanted to ask you about today is about something local here in Philly. I recently reached out to Reverend Fordham with Philly Nan about his our workshop idea Lindsay and I are developing about helping people.
0: Wait a minute. Start again. I didn't hear the first part.
1: Yeah, Rev. I just letting you know, I have reached out to Reverend Fordham with Philly Nan here about the workshop idea I shared with you Lindsay and I are developing about helping people recognize bad faith online manipulation and resist algorithmic outrage and rebuild a habit of real civic dialogue in person, especially across race, generation, faith, and political divides. And we want to pilot it locally and make it useful, practical, and community-rooted. And I know it's Memorial Day weekend. It's been crazy. I haven't heard back from Reverend Fordham yet, but since I think I'm a NAN member in good standing, and since this project aligns with NAN's mission of civic empowerment, media accountability, and community organizing, I wondered if maybe you could give Reverend Fordham a nudge, and if he doesn't have the bandwidth.
0: We don't have
1: yes,
0: anything like that. The chapter leaders are coordinated by our national field director. I'll text Reverend Toon and ask him to call him. But we have 138 chapters.
1: Okay.
0: If I start getting people calling me on the phone to call chapter leaders, I wouldn't have time to do nothing else. So I can't do that. I can't promise something I'm not going to do, but I will text Reverend Toon and tell him to try and work this out. He coordinates all our chapters.
1: Beautiful, Rev. That's wonderful. And again, like I said, if Reverend Fordham or anybody doesn't have the bandwidth for it, maybe they could point me towards somebody in Philly NAN or someone in the broader NAN network who might be open to this conversation. We're not asking for any huge commitment right away. We're just trying to find the right person to talk to about how this kind of workshop could serve people here in Philadelphia and then nationally and then maybe even internationally, since we all know social media is destroying so much of our mental health. Rev, on another topic, the main issue I wanted to call today, I want to be careful about the call from yesterday, because I share Sister Pam's longing for that full traditional gospel album from Whitney Houston that we never got, but I'm uncomfortable with saying Clive Davis and that cabal, because I don't see evidence that some cabal stopped Whitney from singing gospel. In fact, Whitney gave us the Preacher's Wife soundtrack, which became the best-selling gospel album of all time. And Clive Davis's gift, at his best, was helping church-rooted voices reach people who might never have walked into church. And Rev, I'm one of those people. I grew up agnostic, secular, and outside the church. Remember, the first person to tell me about Jesus, Rev, was my paternal grandmother, who was the daughter of a Klansman. So I initially rejected Christianity because I knew at 8 or 9 years old that hers was a corrupted, immoral brand of Christianity, and that it was the antithesis of what I saw when I saw Martin Luther King Jr. and the Black Church. And Rev, it was pop music made by Black believers, Aretha, Whitney, James Brown, and Prince, that ultimately brought me closer to the light of God than traditional gospel ever could have, because traditional gospel wasn't in my house. So, you know, when Aretha sang with George Michael on I Knew You Were Waiting, you know, that wasn't just pop to me. That was spiritual. It had deliverance. It had biblical testimony. And songs like that, songs like the ones Jewish songwriters like Carole King wrote and Aretha sang, came through the pop machine, through Arista, through Clive's world, and still in my view, carried God's light into secular ears like mine. So while we should all be critiquing any corporate industry, I think we should be careful not to call the Jewish man who had very loving relations with both Whitney and Aretha part of a cabal, because sometimes pop music is how the church escapes the church walls and reaches the rest of us. And I know how that important that work is to you, and I know that you straddle that line beautifully and have been your whole career, Rev. Am I asking too much there?
0: I don't know. I didn't hear you ask anything. I thought you was making a statement.
1: I guess I'm just making a statement that, you know, I think that
0: your statement, you had a right to make your statement. I think that Pam has her view. The reason I'm really not commenting on it is I knew Whitney. I knew some of the back and forward with her and Arista Records and with Aretha, who I spoke at her funeral. I was at Whitney's funeral. And I knew Roberta Flack very well, who dealt with her. And they had different relationships with Clive. So some were better than others. He funded Puffy. A lot of people want to forget that, given Puffy's status now. So I cannot, without breaking confidence, as one that was a minister to some of them, break confidence. But he had better experiences with others than he did with others. None of them bad. I'm not saying that. But some were more engaging than others. And I think that I'll just have to leave it there. Out of respect.
1: Thank you, Rev.
0: My relationship with them. But thank you for your call. And I'll tell Reverend Toon to get to Reverend Fordham. Fordham's a good chapter leader. Let's go to Mrs. Jones in Philadelphia, WURD. Mrs. Jones.
2: Yes, Rev, thank you so much for taking my call. I do appreciate it, although I have an emergency right now. But just wanted to say to you, we thank God for your wisdom always in the best show on the air as well as on TV. Just want to quickly say that if the convicted felon, twice impeached, four times indicted, 34 criminal charges and so on, want this violence to stop, which alleged violence around the White House, we don't support it. But he can easily help the American people simply by stop lying to us, obey the rule of law, be more concerned about our security, because right now with so many changes going on in his cabinet, America is not even safe, and he's not even addressing them. There are so many people in positions that have not been confirmed or unfilled, and it will quickly bring an end to all of these shootings around the White House, which is unprecedented. Unfortunately, we don't condone violence, no way, shape, or form, but we as Americans, we don't like to be lied to over 30,000 times. We don't like him lying about everything, about the war, you know, what has happened and what has not happened, the contradiction that is going on between Iran leader and himself. And we don't need him talking about a ballroom when our soldiers are over there, you know, in harm's way. And he can do a couple of things. He can resign or be impeached. But this is his own doing. And now he wants to cage himself away from any violence after mistreating the immigrants. You know, but please try to commit violence. But he can help himself and stop messing with our voting rules and laws. I mean, like, you are the problem, not the American people. Thank you, Rev, and the number to call is the
0: bless you. Thank you for your call. Let's take a break. Be right back. Keep it real. Shop. Just be right back.

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3: Good afternoon. If you're on 77 headed southbound, expect to run into heavy afternoon traffic between Arlington Road and Massillon Road. In Parma, we have an accident on State Road just north of Ridgewood Drive, right in the middle of the intersection in Macedonia. If you're on Route 82, look for another crash at Valley View Road. In Cleveland, Ontario Street, there's an accident slowing the traffic down at East 9th Street, and more slow-moving delays westbound Opportunity Corridor between East 79th Street and East 55th Street. And let's not forget southbound East 14th Street under construction between Carnegie Ave and Community College Ave. I'm Lorenzo Ware on Cleveland's News Talk 1490 WEREAM, the People Station.
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1: real. 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
4: There's no side that can justify to me killing innocent people.
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4: Keeping it real, keeping it real. I am your host, Reverend Al Sharpton. And let us go back to the, haven't written no message board in a minute. I see the mayor, Mayor Rodney Jones, says, remember what Ray Charles said about ownership? Prince spoke about owning your masters. Yeah, and I think the mayor is referring to the call about Clive Davis. One of the things that I know for a fact is that all of these record companies, in many ways, have dealt in a very exploitative, unfair way with artists. That's one of the things that got James Brown and me close from when I was a teenager with my youth movement. Because James Brown was one that wanted to control his masters, control his business. He used to say to me all the time, that blacks are in the show, we're not in the show business. And I can tell you how many artists I personally got to know that made huge sums of money and got totally bankrupt. And a lot of it was some went for the flash, and I will concede that. But some were structurally set up in a way that they could not make what their earnings brought in and what they should have gotten. And that's just a fact. And the record companies and the managers and the accountants and all got rich. And they, in too many cases, were not compensated and not programmed out on how to handle money. That's one of the reasons why some of you that watch our live stream see a tape where Michael Jackson came to the House of Justice. He came to Nash Action Network because he was fighting with Sony about the masters to his stuff and his owning catalogs. Michael Jackson, you know, he got a movie out now that's doing very well. But Michael Jackson owned the Beatles catalog and others' catalog, which was real wealth. And I think that there's got to be a real study on how there was absolutely financial exploitation of black artists. And there were mob. There was mob involvement. When the FBI tried to come at some of us about Don King, which none of us knew, I said, why are you going at these mobsters that's robbing and sometimes brutalizing people in the record industry? Blacks in the record, black artists. I'm talking about what I know. And then, of course, some of them go, oh, Sharpton's a snitch. He's talking on us. No, I'm talking about you exploiting our people. So let me get this right. You can take people, give them false contracts, in some cases threaten their lives or beat them down, and nobody's supposed to say something about that? When I know about it, to me, it's a civil rights issue. It was then, it is now. And I'm glad more and more of us are speaking up. Now, you've got another generation that came behind them, some in my generation that became entrepreneurs and businessmen, some generation behind us, that's beginning to slowly turn that around. But it was thick when I was in my teens and 20s and we were fighting this. The other part of this, though, that I tell even those that are in that business now, that with the moving out from record companies into live stream entities and in controlling cable television, that is now in the hands of the right wing because they regulate all of that with Trump in, they've got to be very careful that they don't try to snatch everything from them. Very careful. Let's go to Theron in Detroit, Michigan. Theron.
5: Hey, Brother L. Peace be unto you. I haven't talked to you in a while.
4: Peace unto you.
5: It's been a lot going on in the nation. One of the things that I want to speak about, we speak about our democracy. And I heard that being spoke of a little while ago on the phone here. So listening to that, you kind of think about it in a different way. I think about it in a different way. I do. I'm born and raised a Muslim. But when we look at democracy, we have to go in deep into the word of it and what it truly means. It has a Latin and Greek meaning the most classy and the most classiest. It is the rule of the devil. So we asked ourselves, what kind of rulership do we have? And we experienced it. It's not a rule of righteousness. It's the rule of unrighteousness. We had a president who posted a picture of himself posing to be as the Most High. If we go into scripture teaches us that Lucifer went above the clouds and said he was as the Most High. And God said that I would bring you down to the size of the pits of hell. Let me say this.
4: I think that, and I want to be real candid, that for me and those that are on these stations, I'm not calling Donald Trump the devil. I am saying
5: Wait a minute.
4: I'm saying what he does is wicked and devilish. I just want to be real clear, because he'd love to jump on social media and say, I called him the devil, and all the radio stations that carry our show should have their license pulled. So I'm being... But I'm not saying it just because of that. I'm saying it because I don't call people the devil. But go ahead.
5: Savior, we're speaking of... we're taught that you can be as white as snow or black as what they would call an ace of spades. Unrighteousness, devilish is devilishness. Doesn't matter what nationality you are.
4: That's right.
5: Unrighteousness is unrighteousness.
4: That's right. I agree.
5: So that's where we're at. I should have just came out and said it that way at first.
4: you and I are always clear with each other. No problem.
5: Yeah. We just have to make sure everyone understands that we have to be clear how we speak to one another, because it is a fairness, you know. What individual does, all individuals don't do that.
4: Right.
5: We have had presidents that set up for this nation, regardless of what their feelings were. They backed the laws that they said they were going to back, and it didn't matter what nationality those people were. They did that, and we've seen that. Those things took place. This person that's in office is more of a puts on a clown show. He doesn't have a political background. It's like going to McDonald's and asking them to build you a building. Doesn't make sense because that person's flipping hamburgers, and we put a person in the office who has not a clue of what's going on in our world, and he's making things very bad. And it's not only bad for us; it's bad for everyone. I'm looking at more people, Brother Sharpton, walking the street homeless today. And they're very young, with their children in their hands. This is not one-sided. This is all nationalities of people, and this is sad. So this president is really taking us down a unrighteous path that we should not be going down. So we do need to continue to support those who are working hard in positions like yourself. We shouldn't be going against one another. I don't like what I've been hearing. I've been listening a long time here. I don't like what I've been hearing. Why aren't you saying this or saying that? Well, national Action Network does their process of trying to make things whole. And if another person wanted to do something different, that would be on them. It wouldn't be the fact to scrutinize what you're not doing, because I think National Action Network is doing a lot for this whole nation.
4: I appreciate that. And you know, Theron, that would is always concerning to me. Is I don't mind the criticism. You're always going to get that if you're in the public. Is that fine? You may not agree with what National Action Network is doing or what you want us to do. So are you a part of something that is doing something that you agree with? Most people that's criticizing are not involved in anything. They just sit around and appointing themselves critic. And there is no excuse for the people not to be involved with something, whether it's something I agree with or not, or they agree with or not. But to be uninvolved with any formation of people that are trying to correct what's going on says more about you than the people you criticize.
5: Right. And then listening to you, I mean, you've been around all my life, and you've been nothing but in the streets fighting. I don't know how many pair of shoes you wore out, like they say. You've been stabbed, brother, and that's serious. You give your life. You've been like a savior to us, and a savior in scripture. Ezekiel, scripture says, I was in saviors after my people. That's plural. That's an S on the end, and you're one of them. So I think that my people should take a very serious look back at what's going on here. You have a brother that's sitting on top of a teapot and it's ready to blow off, and he's fighting for your life. You should listen to him. He is fighting for us. He's not only fighting for us, he's fighting for everybody. And I've seen you go to jail over, I think it was in Mexico, where they were trying to do some nuclear bombing.
4: Puerto Rico,
5: that bombing. Yeah. I've seen you sitting on the ground in handcuffs. I'm like, but brother Al is in another place in the handcuffs.
4: Yeah.
5: You're very powerful. You do things that average people are not doing, and they're saying bold statements. They shouldn't speak. I mean, I don't even like when our entertainers speak up. And they're not politically involved. They're not like Arabella Fonte and those folks who were truly involved in the system. They are just more puppets for the false audience.
4: And given lines to read by some, in many cases, misguided managers and all that, you know, there's always some controversy. They were talking about around the office today, that somebody made a disrespectful reference to George Floyd this week of his anniversary of assassination. That ain't no joke. But who gives you the idea that that's all right? And what I've told artists that say, you know, that use comedy wrong or humor wrong or even language wrong, well, you know, I got the right to free speech. And I tell them, Theron, you do? Well, then why don't you speak about the nationalities of your managers or your accountants and see if they allow to do that? They would take your contract. And I'm not saying they shouldn't. So why are we the only ones that's allowed to speak to degrade ourselves, but you better not degrade others? You can't be that stupid.
5: What they, before I let you go, they, you know, scripture teaches us that God had to quicken the spirit of that which was dead to make it alive, you know, and to understand that was an actual person that was made dead. And God went into the mud where the people were being mistreated, downtrodden, and grabbed that one and pulled him up and quickened the spirit so that one could teach the people and raise them up out of the mud. That's where they should be at. But our people is so far in the mud, brother, that they refuse to listen. And people like you who speak up, they just, I don't know why they do it. They always got something negative to say when you're doing so much positive. I don't understand that. It's just,
4: well, thank
5: it's
4: you for your call.
5: I don't get it.
4: I appreciate your call. Thank you for your call. Let me take my break. We'll be right back. More of Tell It Tuesday. 1-877-532-5797. Be right back.

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0: 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I'm your host, Reverend Al Sharpton.
1: Keeping it real.
0: Let's go back to the phone. Let's go to San Francisco to David. David, you're keeping it real with Al Sharpton.
1: Keeping it real.
2: Oh, thanks, Reverend. Yeah, I was on a different topic, but earlier I heard you mention people's stridency about staying Republican.
0: Right.
2: And, you know, my grandfather in 1902 was a Republican, but he was a small business Republican, and he was fighting the Rockefellers, the big business Republicans. You know, this was the industrial age of the late 1800s. You know, after Lincoln died, the industrialists climbed onto the Republican Party and started changing things around. So it was no longer the freedom from servitude party. It was the party of big business. And my grandfather was one of the remaining small business Republicans that were fighting them. And, you know, so all during the early 1900s, Republicans were becoming more and more addicted to big business. And I've read a number of books about organized crime and how Meyer Lansky, the financier of all of the mob families, was investing in Wall Street. And so Wall Street was dancing to the tune of organized crime money, and the Republican Party was basically latching on to big business and organized crime demands. So at this point, 100 years and, well, 125 years after my grandfather, you know, the Republican Party is just clearly organized crime, corporate state. And I just remember a couple of my boyhood friends. This is back in St. Louis, a couple of black friends, and their father and their grandfather were Republicans. And you remember the Housing Rights Act of 64, and this was slightly after that, and the Republican Party were coming down as if that was a bad thing, and the Democrats were attempting to be clean, and at least in St. Louis. And the grandfather was still stridently a Republican. So I kind of take it that there are still people who pledged to their father, they pledged to their grandfather or something, that I'll always be a Republican. But, you know, it's not a party that, you know, I personally have been going for yanking the corporate charter of the Republican Party, because they're not building for a more perfect union. They're not building for equal justice under the law. And in fact, you know, today being Texas's primary, I've been razzing the Texans about they're little more than peasants down there, because there are three different layers of how they've been cheated by the Republican Party. First of all, they can no longer get a water break. You know, 3 years ago, they had 107 degrees for two solid months. And at the end of that heat wave, the Texas legislature said that the companies no longer had to give a water break to employees.
0: And this is after over 100 employees died?
2: Well, no, it was the entire month of June and July of 23, I believe it was. It was 107 for two solid months. And at the end of that period, the Texas legislature still came up with a bill that said that it was not the responsibility to give a water break to employees in Texas. And the city of Houston said, well, the hell with that. We're going to make sure that they have a water break. And the Texas legislature came down on the city of Houston saying that that was improper to demand. You know, it was the city of Houston was overriding the state of Texas. And so they basically punished the city of Houston for trying to demand a water break. Now, in the upper levels of society in Texas, the shareholders, the Texas legislature said that a shareholder that is cheated by a corporation based in Texas can't come up with a lawsuits to fight corruption in the corporate suites, and they can't do class action lawsuits anymore in Texas to fight corporate corruption. And so the poorest and the richest in Texas are cheated by them. And then the entire state of Texas is being cheated. Just a few months ago, they said that they can now use fracking water in agriculture in Texas. So that whether you...
0: Yeah, I saw that. That's amazing.
2: Yeah, and so all of the food grown in Texas should now be seen as something to boycott for your own public safety. You know, that, you know, whether you're getting beans or whether somebody I've been calling the Kentucky racehorse area and saying, don't buy alfalfa from Texas because you're likely to be poisoning your horses with fracking water. And I've been calling the pet shows and saying, hey, if you're getting your dog food from Texas, you might be feeding them fracking water. And it's going to be easy to mess with Texas, but the entire population of Texas is being poisoned with fracking water. And when you think that the state of Texas is the biggest state in the lower 48 and that it's basically almost one-third of the land size of the lower 48, and that much land is going to be poisoned with fracking water. It's just
0: But
2: amazing.
0: Isn't that what they're really about, trying to control the land, and you can't add land? So those that want to play God, I think, are going to be seriously disappointed. You know, we're going to go through rough stretches. But at the end, I'm a firm believer that right overpowers wrong. Thank you for your call, David. Let me take a break. Be right back. Keep it real. Shop today. Be right back.
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That we're back. Tell it Tuesday, and let me remind you, it's going to be hot this week on Politics Nation with all that's going on and not going on in Iran. What is going on with these district fights? You just heard Reverend Nelson Rivers from the floor of the state legislature that they will not draw that map in South Carolina. That's a temporary victory. But how do we duplicate that in other states? And we'll have members of Congress and some of our political thinkers on. You're going to want to watch Politics Nation with Al Sharpton live at 5 p.m. Eastern Time, both Saturday and Sunday. And then, of course, you that are in the New York, New Jersey, Connecticut area, meet me or beat me to the Saturday Action Rally. We are at the historic Mother AME Zion Church, 137th and Lenox, 9 a.m. to 11 on Saturdays. We count down 2 weeks, and we'll be in our own place. And thankfully, you that went online and contributed to make that happen.

0: 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Fred.
1: How are you doing, sir?
0: I'm doing fine.
1: Hello. Hey, just a couple of comments and then I guess some clarification on one of the issues you're talking about today. The comment, I just want to encourage, you know, all the parents, grandparents, uncles, nieces, if you had a college student come home for the summer, take them to go get registered to vote, get them set up if they have to do an absentee vote, if they're going to be back in school when the primaries occur or the general election, so that they know what to do. You know, my daughter's home from Morgan State, and, yeah, taking her registered to work because she's older. This is her first election she'll be able to vote in. And so there's a lot of this, thousands of kids that are eligible to vote that went to the HBCUs that we need to encourage to get them to vote. My point of clarification is I'm asking, you know, regarding the NAACP and the college students, I'm wondering if they got in support, because I know you remember and I remember when Bill Russell, Jabbar, Jim Brown, Muhammad Ali, all of them posed for that picture, a lot of other athletes, you know, showing unity during the civil rights movement. You know, did they, do you know if they consult, I mean, because I believe I understand they're looking at the southern states mostly, they're looking at redistricting and gerrymandering, you know, as far as the vote. But to one, you know, they're not saying that these kids shouldn't go to college, but saying they should go elsewhere to other schools that may offer them scholarships where they can still make whatever they're going to make, the way the college students can make money now, but just to boycott that. So I was wondering if, you know, one, if I have that understanding correct, and then two, if they, you know, sought out any support from black athletes that are politically active, because I'm trying to think of, you know, some made comments during the Black Lives Movement. I know the Milwaukee Bucks boycotted the bubble when we had incidents here in Milwaukee. So just looking for clarification if I have an understanding.
0: Yeah, I think you're right. They're talking about, and this is the NAACP and then the Congressional Black Caucus, talking about several southern schools based on, excuse me, this redistricting fight. And I think that the clarity there is that what I'm looking for, and certainly National Action Network supports any effort that would fight redistricting, what I'm looking for, though, is those states that have gone through the whole appeal process and we lost. Because we could have had students say that about South Carolina, and then the day was turned around. So I'm looking for, and I'll be talking, I'm sure, to those in the NAACP about it. But I think that you are correct that major athletes, retired or not, can speak up and give them real cover in this. And I think it is very important they do. And the other thing I think that we should look for is for some of the northern schools to openly offer them better contracts and say, you don't have to just boycott, come and play here. And I think that can be organized as well. So I think you raised two very good points. Thank you for your call. Let me go to Hamilton Fields, California, to Ron. Ron, you're keeping it real with Al Sharpton.
2: Yes, sir. The question that came to me when I'm seeing the government programs being so diminished and given the opportunity for either foreign or domestic people to see a weakness, to challenge the U.S. in some way. And maybe they're not in that interest. Maybe by design this whole thing is to demonstrate enough weakness so that martial law could be declared in these times of war and therefore eliminate any elections in the future. How does that ring out politically? I'm an artist, so I asked the question, but it seems to me that all this going on has a background of a conspiratorial action in order to sustain power and reach that control that seems to be in play.
0: Well, I tell you this, you are not the only one that has raised this. And even some of Trump's former supporters have said that he does not want an election because he know he will lose the House and the and possibly the Senate. So many feel that he is definitely doing something that could lead to an election being called. I think that it is excellent observation, and we should be concerned.
2: I don't think it's just him. I think it's the people behind the scenes who want the power. They know that eventually the man will dissipate himself by nature of his health and condition generally. So he could just maintain the power structure within the system without even being the director of the administration. He's the commander in chief, yes. But where does that go when he's gone if there is no election but the administrative sustained position, whether it's he or who else?
0: Yeah, well, I think that if that were to happen, if he were to leave office for whatever reasons, and I'm not hoping that he does, I'm not saying that, but I think that your vice president and others would be there, and they represent to me just as bad or worse in terms of public policy that they've stood up for. So it's a point of concern. I also think that the whole idea, one of the reasons, Ron, that what you're saying has credence is that they constantly talk about fraudulent registration rolls, and they're setting this up, and people setting that up, where there's been no evidence of that at all. So they're trying to create a climate so they can send in people like ICE that could be disruptive, and then say with so much disruption, we have to nullify the election. And I've heard more than one person whose opinion I regard and respect say that they fear that. I think Mayor Marjorie Taylor Greene said, who used to be a big MAGA, big Trump person, say she would not be surprised if they don't try to cancel this election.
2: Well, I don't think it's far away. If we're in a war state, and that war state would allow him to have the consideration, because he's weakening the nation at so many fronts. Of course, he's weakening the support of the people. But all those programs that were protective programs for the nation and for the people itself, they're being diminished. That would give anyone the incentive on the outside, if they thought there was rational reason to cause disruption in the government. Aside from his people, in the background of his people are people who are power people. They have power. They want to maintain it. This looks like a much grander conspiracy, in a sense, than meets the picture of the people in office. Because those
0: I would also say that you and I should be very concerned about the private business people close to him, the Elon Musk and et cetera, who have now openly said they want to go from billionaires to trillionaires and have control now of a lot of the media entities, a lot of the space travel. I mean, we are very in plain daylight going into a country that is like an oligarchy of the wealthy and the politically powerful without being checked. And I think that is not an overstatement. I think that's the facts of what we're looking at.
2: Well, I think that you're on track, people around you and those who see what's going on. But all those people with the great wealth, they're not going to easily give anything up, and they want control. They want to maintain it. And I the picture is bleak if we cannot sustain what we used to say is the power of the people. And unfortunately, we seem to be in a kingdom of the king and the serfs, who are basically no more than minimally paid slaves.
0: I could not agree with you more. Thank you for your call. And I think I'm about out of time. Let me remind people again. Watch Politics Nation over the weekend. I'm on the text messages now. It's going to be a hot one. Saturday and Sunday, 5 p.m. Eastern time on MS Now. Remember, whatever you do, wherever you go, however you feel, tell somebody, tell anybody, tell everybody. Reverend Al told you personally, keep it real. Keep it real. Keep it real.
3: Keep it real.
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7: Good afternoon. If you're on 77 headed southbound, expect to run into heavy afternoon traffic between Arlington Road and Massillon Road. In Parma, we have an accident on State Road just north of Ridgewood Drive, right in the middle of the intersection in Macedonia. If you're on Route 82, look for another crash at Valley View Road. In Cleveland, Ontario Street, there's an accident slowing the traffic down at East 9th Street, and more slow-moving delays westbound Opportunity Corridor between East 79th Street and East 55th Street. And let's not forget southbound East 14th Street under construction between Carnegie Ave and Community College Ave. I'm Lorenzo Ware on Cleveland's News Talk 1490 WEREAM, the People Station.
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3: Because you're raising things that you haven't thought out. 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
2: Asking the tough questions.
4: Well, here's the thing. I called
3: him
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3: You can question any statement I make. 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
2: 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And now, America's number one civil rights leader, the Reverend Al Sharpton.
3: It's Tuesday, May 26th. Do you know what time it is? It's Al Sharpton's time. And for the next 3 hours, it's time to put aside all pretenses, deception, denial, or fronting. The time has come to keep it real on Keeping It Real with Reverend Al Sharpton. A very good afternoon to you all across the country. Good morning to our West Coast listeners, and welcome to those listening on Sirius XM, Channel 126, The Urban View, where talk empowers and becomes action. I'm coming to you live from our National Action Network corporate headquarters in New York. For the next 3 hours, you can join the conversation by calling us at 1-877-532-5797, 1-877-532-5797. Or you can go on the message page and send me a message. And I'll try to read as many of them as I can. All you have to do is go to nationalactionnetwork.net, and we will see your message. I see Georgia Daniels already on the message page saying, good afternoon, Reverend Sharpton. Good to hear the Alabama maps stay intact, keeping it real from Toledo, Ohio. And what Georgia is referring to is the Alabama Supreme Court ruled that the present maps in Alabama must stay as they are, and the redistricting that the Alabama legislature did, they overrode it. The only concern I have is that if they go to the Supreme Court, U.S. Supreme Court, they can override the Alabama Supreme Court. So I hope that it doesn't come to that, but I'm happy that we got the Alabama Supreme Court. Now the question is, do they try to go the next step? Which is why we've got to vote and make sure they never stack this Supreme Court, U.S. Supreme Court, like this again. Also today is the election primary runoff in Texas, where you're going to see whether Cornyn can fight off, and most people do not think he can, this mega guy with all kinds of ethical problems, been accused of all kinds of improprieties, was impeached by the Republican legislature there, State Attorney General Ken Paxton. But, of course, he has been endorsed by Donald Trump. And most people think that most of the Republicans, because Democrats can't vote in the Republican primary, most of the Republican voters today, it is believed, will go with Paxton because of Trump. And I've seen a few interviews on television where people say, yeah, I know he's got questions. Yeah, I heard about the scandals. But we need change. We need somebody to be with President Trump. If that is the case, there are those political experts that says with all of his ethical and legal problems that he'd be easier to beat for Tallarico, the Democratic nominee, and that Texas could lose that seat first time in decades. So some of the people are saying, I hope he wins because it gives us a better shot. But that's definitely going to be something we watch. Early voting also started today in South Carolina as the people in the legislature there and the courts are determining that seat. And that is, of course, the only Democratic seat in the state that's been held by our senior statesman in Congress who's delivered so much, Congressman James Clyburn. And a lot of people are saying with thousands of ballots already cast from the military and early voting starting today, how can they redraw the lines? And I agree with that sentiment. But given these people that no rules matter to them, I wouldn't count on anything. That's why we have to be vigilant on everything. We also are following what is going on in terms of, I said what Ketanji Brown has said. But let me tell you, the international level of what is going on in Iran. And Iran is accusing the United States of violating the ceasefire and threatens retaliations after new strikes. Every time President Trump says, oh, we're close to a deal, we've got an outline of a deal, then they go do something to prolong it. And I think that it is going to be a while before this is resolved, and more lives will be lost. I think this president got into something that he could not get out of. I think he thought he could just rush in there and Bigfoot Iran and they would capitulate, and it has not worked out that way for him at all. And it's not worked out for the American people. You got people buying gas now as high as $6 a gallon in out west. Average is like $4.60 a gallon. Why? Because with the straits, the Strait of Hormuz, where 20% of the world's oil comes down that strait, whether the United States gets a lot from that or not, they can't trade with others who are totally dependent on it. And Clear Politics says the President Trump's disapproval rating, disapproval rating is at 58.3%. And that's the highest disapproval mark in both terms he's run or has sat in the White House. His approval rating is stood down to 39.8%. So a lot of the independents and even some Republicans are turning on him. Very interesting. See where this is going to go. And New York Times, Siena University poll says in a May 11th to May 15th poll of 1,500 respondents, only 30% said Trump made the right decision to go into war in Iran, while 64% said he made the wrong decision. Now, I wonder if any of you that are listening around the country that said y'all voted for Trump over Harris, what you got to say now? You know, it's interesting. During the campaign, we get a call or two every day on what was wrong with Kamala, what was wrong with the Democrats. And then once Trump got in, we hear from pro-Trump, pro-MAGA people every now and then, if at all. And I said then, I don't know if these are plants from the Trump campaign to throw out confusion in the black community and to act like for the media that listens to this show that there was a division in the black community. But it's real suspicious that we haven't heard from some of them since he was elected president. Now, there's one or two conservatives call every now and then, but most of the ones that was calling just about every day, don't hear from them anymore. And, you know, people could call them sellouts or whatever for being with Trump. I don't even use the term sellout no more. I use the term rent-a-tar. What do you mean, Reverend Al, rent-a-tar? Rent-a-tar is, back in the day, they used to buy you. That's a sellout. They don't even buy these people no more. They just rent them. And they have different rates. Primary, season, rent-a-tar. Oh, we'll rent you for the general election, rent-a-tar. Long-term, rent lease. Short-term, election lease. They don't even keep them. Nothing permanent. And the reason I came up with that, a lot of the guys, a couple of preachers and all that was out there with Trump in 2020 was calling me and others a bunch of names. We heard nothing about them. Nothing from them. They ain't been to the White House one time because they were rented and the lease is up. And the leasee didn't re-sign the lease. Don't need them now. Talked a whole lot of smack. Gone. Following the integrity that was gone. Oh, Ramal, you just liked Kamala and the Democrats. And I said that. I liked a woman that stood up for the George Floyd Act, the Voting Rights Act, stood up for the Obamacare. Yeah, I liked it. I didn't bite my tongue about why I supported one or the other on policy. But they can't explain to me why they supported Trump. Maybe since they ain't driving around a lot now because gas is so high, maybe they got time to listen to the show and call me and tell me how you like me now. Let's take a break. We'll be right back. It's Tell It Tuesday. Tell It All Tuesday. Don't hold back. Don't duck. Let's go straight at it. Tell It Tuesday. 1-877-532-5797. 1-877-532-5797. Shopton. Keeping it real. Be right back.

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0: Keeping it real, keeping it real. I am your host, Reverend Al Sharpton, and we're back. It's Tell It Tuesday. So much is going on, and we need to be in the thick of it to talk about it, to strategize, and then to act on it and be at the actions. People tell me, well, you know, I don't like to listen to talk radio every day because I just kind of zone out. I said, do you think while you're zoning out that they're going to stop doing what they're doing? You just fooling yourself. I stay on top of it because they stay on top of us. They meeting now. They on talk radio now in the right way. They on Fox News now. Now, you may not put in as much time as me, but you sure should be putting in more time than you have been doing. And I think that it is really, really important that we understand that. Let me go give the announcements. Don't forget Politics Nation with Al Sharpton. It'll be hot this Saturday and Sunday. We will know who the Texas race is going to be, Tallarico versus Paxton, or against sitting Senator Conron, who will unlikely pull it off, they're saying. We'll know what's going on in South Carolina. I'm going to be dealing with all of that. We will know what is going on Iran. I will have members of the Senate and the House leadership on this weekend, and some of the leading attorneys dealing with this. So don't miss either night, Saturday or Sunday, 5 p.m. Eastern Time on MS Now. Also, you that are in the tri-state area, meet me at the Saturday Action Rally at Mother AME Zion Church, 137th Street, and Lenox Avenue, 9 a.m. to 11 a.m. Saturday morning, National Action Network Rally. I'll be there this Saturday looking for you as we're getting closer and closer to our voting brigade, we're going to be giving training to people in several cities. I'm going on a 24-city tour, getting people ready for no matter what tricks they play, we're going to be at the polls with our brigade. When I come to Sydney, you come out. And, of course, all roads lead to the National March in Washington, August 28th. And, you can go to www.nationalactionnetwork.net, and you can hear the Saturday rally there or on Impact Television or on YouTube/NAN. 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All right, let's go on to the phone. Let's start on the phones. And I think our message board, I read one. Let me read Taylor. Okay, now you blew it up. Good. Taylor Indra says, how you doing, Mr. Reverend Al Sharpton? How you doing? I'm doing fine, and I'm glad you asked. I'm doing fine. Disco Brian says, let's be extra clear, anyone supported uncommitted or Jill Stein or Cornel West for president in 2024 supported Trump. That includes the current mayor of New York and Representative Tlaib in Michigan. And Brian is making his points every day. Let me go and read. Give me one more. Cedric Cooper saying, good afternoon, Reverend Dr. Sharpton. Along with us getting out to vote, we must get into working the poll stations in our district, in our area. That's exactly right. That's why I'm forming these brigades. We need people trained to work at the polls. We need people trained to be on the exterior perimeters, what is legal, what is not. In the brigades, we need to have lawyers. We don't need to take anything for granted. All right, let's go to phones. Let me start in Cincinnati, Ohio. The Buzz with Ray. Ray, you're keeping it real with Al Sharpton.
1: Yes, sir, Rev. Thanks for taking my call. Rev, a couple things. See, you got John Cornyn giving an interview that he's whining. He voted for Donald Trump 99.5% of the time, and he's whining. A 80-something-year-old man, which meant that if this vote of Trump going into Iran would have went to Congress and the Senate, they would have voted for it. I hope all this stuff comes out in the midterm. You know, you said it earlier that this runoff, yes, the Democrats would be happy to not see Cornyn because he's an incumbent. They would rather see the challenger that Trump went with, because out of all his crimes, I don't think he's going to get elected. So in my opinion, that's a win for the Democrats. But when it comes to this Iran war, everybody told Trump not to go in because they knew that Iran controlled the Strait of Hormuz. And so that just made Iran much more, in my opinion, much more stronger now in the near future. You know, so if they have a beef with the United States, they just going to close off the Strait of Hormuz. You know, now Trump is stuck. He don't know what to do. And he's got some advisors that don't know what to do. Some of them are even quitting. You know, some of his cabinet members are quitting. And one last thing. He's at the memorial putting a wreath on someone when this guy was a draft dodger. He got out of going to the war, and he calls people who was captured and killed in the war suckers and losers. You know, I call that a hypocrite.
0: That's the nicest thing you could call it. But he did all of that. Let's take a break. Be right back. Keeping it real. Sharpton. Be right back.

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0: keeping it real.
1: Tell it, Tuesday. Let's go. Let's stay in Cincinnati. Let's go to Ozzy at the Buzz in Cincinnati. Ozzy.
2: Yes, sir. Bishop, I want to say first that many people are honored by the words, not so much by their deeds. But I honor you by calling you my bishop because of your words and your deeds. Not many men have walked this earth that can proclaim they have touched people by both words and deeds. I honor you for that.
1: I appreciate that. Thank you.
2: I say that prior to me saying something that you may, and many Democrats are going to be upset with me for saying. Mm-hmm. And that is for the Democrats to call upon high school students who have gotten scholarships to the SEC or the ACC and the Southern universities to not take advantage of the opportunity to both get a quality education and get paid for doing it. And some of these players in football and basketball will make hundreds of thousands of dollars over the course of their 4 years. I am upset with Democrats for implying that this is a necessity when in 2024, we all saw the train coming. And I used to complain last year a little bit too much, I believe, about the lack of urgency for the Democratic Party to react to what is and what is to come. And for them to say that this is what is necessary today, to me, is foolishness. Because as soon as these black kids say, I'm not going, you know that these schools are going to recruit white players from AA and

0: AAA colleges to fill those spots. And what if they don't? Then the chances of the entirety of the NCAA athletics shutting down hurts all students everywhere. I'm calling on the Democratic Party to get serious about the means in which they fight this. If you want to fight it with athletes, why not go to the major leagues, the NBA, the NFL, the Major League Baseball, and tell them guys, look, you owe us too. If we're going to ask high school students and teenagers to sacrifice their future, then you must sacrifice yours as well. But we know whatever, they'll get the slap down from the professionals, from grown men.
1: Let me say this, Ozzy, and I thank you for your call, as always. I think there's arguments on both sides. There are those that say we need to break these colleges, and I agree with that, and hit them in the pocketbook. And there are those that say what you said, these young athletes deserve a shot at making a good living. They've worked toward it. And what are we going to do about their future? And I've said, and others have said, there's sacrifices in every movement, but these sacrifices are determined by the athlete. I think that, and I've been in discussions about it, I brought it up on shows over the weekend. I think that the one thing those of us that are supporting this idea need to keep in mind. A young man stopped me at the airport Sunday night. I said, Reverend Al, I know you're supporting this about athletes should go to different schools, punish the southern schools. And I said, yeah, and I know you're going to say suppose there are no other schools. He said, no, no, no. He said, I'm all for it if y'all can explain to me why nobody stood up and protected Colin Kaepernick. We're years later, and he ain't threw a football since in a professional game. So the reason why some of us are skeptical is that Kaepernick was left out there hanging. And I said to him, you're absolutely right. So if we do get some athletes to stand up on this time, we've got to be prepared to put our arms around them and protect them and have alternatives for them to play somewhere else. I was not on the inner circle of the cabinet thing. I don't know if they thought they had that or not. But if I'm going to be in this, I want to insist that we have a strategy, that we're not looking for martyrs. We're looking for people that'll stand up that we can cover. But don't ask people to stand up if you're not going to cover them. Thank you for your call. I think, Ozzy, you raised the issue that we need to discuss out loud. Let's go to Washington, D.C., to Ira. Ira, you're keeping it real with Al Sharpton.
2: Thanks, Reverend Sharpton. Thanks for taking my call. I got my 5 minutes. I got a couple of things I want to go across real quick, and it's important. I did see the thing, the article in Tennessee about they removed the Democrats from out of this, some kind of chamber or something, because they decided to go along with the black people for voting against the gerrymandering, and they put them out. I saw that article. That was fact check. And then I had two other articles here that, one, it was crippling to me about Cuba. I saw an article say Cuba's out of oil, and essentially Trump is trying to kill those people, is what they're saying. And this young lady, her name is Augusta Renee. Her site is official Augusta Renee, and she talked in depth about that. And that's why I'm not going to go into detail, because on that site, what she has is on Instagram. She goes into depth on it, and it's really interesting about what they're doing. They have no power, no water, no schools, no food, no nothing, no oil, no trucks can ride. So that's just crippling that country, Cuba. And then this last one I want to go on real quick. This young lady's name is Anelia Sutton. Her site is AneliaSutton.com. It's A-N-E-L-I-A-S-U-T. www.ATON.com. It's a straight site, no other site. It's hers. He was talking about this U.S. slavery, U.S. slavery class action, $3.3 billion lawsuit that they're about to empower on. And they were saying that they don't have money for, they have money for war, they have money for everything else, they don't have the time, was the right time. And 123 countries in the United Nations voted slavery is the gravest crime against humanity. And she says that power is never given back. It is claimed, and this is what she's going for. So her site, like I said, is official site is AneliaSutton.com, and it's straight to the point. And I think you should take a look at that because it's kind of interesting, and it makes a lot of sense. And my last thing, Kamala Harris should be one to run again because, for the simple fact, she told these people in the beginning, and they didn't listen to it. They thought she was crying wolf. Now, I think they believe her, and they should come back to letting her go at it again, and she'll probably win it hands down. I don't care how they say they don't want no woman, she's going to win it hands down, no matter what. Everybody's good, but I think she deserves a chance to come back and kick somebody's backside. That's my call for today, Reverend Evan. I'll talk to you tomorrow.
1: Thank you for your call. I'd like to hear some other callers on that. People asking me, who should run? Should Kamala run again? Should Westmore run for president? Should Cory Booker run? There was one more name they was throwing at me. I'll let some of you give your opinion. Should Kamala run? Should Westmore run? Should Cory Booker run? Or should, some people saying this is not the right time, after Trump, a black can't win. What do you say? I think this is Tell It Tuesday. That's a good issue that Ira has put out there. Let's get some callers on it. Let me go to Andre in New York. Andre?
3: Doing today?
1: I'm doing well.
3: Good. I'd just like to give a report on our trip to D.C. with the huddle this week as we lobbied Congress and the Senate on this reconciliation bill.
1: Go ahead.
3: So we went in to D.C. with popular democracy, and we lobbied Congress and the Senate to not support the reconciliation bill by enhancing funding to ICE, as right. to their practices are totally brutal and disruptive to our communities. And we met with the office of Senator Chuck Schumer. We met with the office of Senator Kristen Gillibrand, as well as the Republican representative of New York, Representative Levine, in which we also expressed to the Republican delegation our discontent with the policies that ICE is currently engaged in, and emphasized the need for funding for our cities, our schools, rental assistance programs, SNAP programs, and Medicaid programs, in which they seem to be receptive. But as we know, the House and the Senate is both ran by the Republicans. And as we discussed with the Democratic delegation, that their hands are very much so tied. And so, therefore, there's not much that they can do but to kind of prolong things and put the case out there that the Republicans are really not acting in the best interest of the American people and the constituents in which they have been elected and sworn in duly to represent. And so we're going to continue the fight along with Mary Pennell, who is a longtime member of the National Action Network, along with the huddle, to continue to go to Congress and lobby our issues.
1: That's wonderful. I'm proud of what huddles do. I'm proud of what you're doing with the other coalition groups. And what you're saying, Andre, is so important, to go right to the senators and congressional representatives, all the people in their office, because they need to hear senator come off the floor, congressman come off the floor. They're stabbing you, say there's some people here, some young people here concerned about this. People don't understand the power of that. That's why march is important. You got to show strength. Knocking on doors of those senators and congress people is the right thing to do, as well as the mass stuff we do. It's not one or the other, it's both and. And to do it with young people is absolutely awesome. Thank you for doing it. Thank you for calling in and giving that report. I hope it encourages others to get active. Let's take a break. Be right back. Thank you, Andre. We're going to take a break. We'll be right back. More of you on the phones and on the message board. 1-877-532-5797. Shopton, keeping it real. Be right back.
4: 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Keeping it real.
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9: It's Sybil Wilkes with what we need to know. Many are mourning a true giant. Jazz tenor saxophonist Sonny Rollins, revered as a saxophone colossus, passed away at the age of 95. His publicist confirmed his death at his home in Woodstock, New York, following a long battle with pulmonary fibrosis. Over a six-decade career, Mr. Rollins performed alongside icons like Charlie Parker and Miles Davis, leaving an extraordinary legacy of jazz standards. Thank you, sir. And finally, more to celebrate in the state of New York. The New York Knicks are heading back to the NBA Finals for the first time in 27 years. That's right. The Knicks delivered a definitive 130-93 blowout victory over the Cleveland Cavaliers to secure the clean Eastern Conference Finals sweep. I'm Sybil Wilkes. 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